0: Union Pacific Railroad in a statement saying it's saddened by the incident and cooperating with the investigation. Jeff Manasso, Fox News.
1: Last year, two smugglers were sentenced to life in prison for the nation's deadliest human smuggling attempt when 53 migrants died in the back of a sweltering tractor trailer in Texas in 2022. A singer who had a string of hits in the 1980s suffers a health setback.
2: Bonnie Tyler, the woman behind Total Eclipse of the Heart, remains hospitalized in Portugal, where she had to be resuscitated after going into cardiac arrest while doctors tried to bring her out of an induced coma. The 74-year-old Welsh singer suffered the cardiac arrest Friday and remains in intensive care. Tyler is also battling an infection, with doctors treating her using high doses of antibiotics. Despite the medical scare, her manager said doctors are positive about her recovery. The singer underwent emergency surgery after her appendix reportedly ruptured. She was then placed into an induced coma to help her recover. Michelle Polino, Fox News.
1: A new Beatles exhibit in London. It's set to open next year at the early headquarters of the Beatles company Apple Corps, where the Let It Be album was recorded and where they filmed their rooftop concert. Fans will have access to that rooftop, studios, and extensive Beatles archives. I'm Lee Silasera. This is Fox News.
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4: Partly cloudy tonight and cold with a low in the low 40s. Tomorrow sunny and a little bit warmer with a high in the upper 60s. Tomorrow night becoming cloudy with a low in the low 50s. Wednesday, the chance of showers with a high in the upper 60s. And Wednesday night, showers with a low around 50.
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6: Hello, America. 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Our number, help, 877-381-3811. We'll take calls at the bottom of the hour. Promise, I do. 877-381-3811. You know, do you remember about 5-6 weeks ago, Mr. Producer, Trader Tucker Carlson put out a video? It looked like a hostage video. Puts out a video. He looks constipated, like he's going to throw up on his shirt. And he reveals to the nation that there are texts, messages, communications between him and the Iranian regime. Do you remember that? Do you folks remember it, too? I remember it. And he was saying that he was going to be charged under FARA by the CIA and the Justice Department. Of course, the CIA doesn't charge anybody. That's not their job. And they denied it, and somebody else denied it, and whatever happened, I don't recall off the top of my head. But nonetheless, I've been encouraging Trader Tucker Carlson to release the texts. I mean, it's not every day a podcaster, in his case, a fraudcaster, admits to something he's never been alleged to have done. All right, now look, I've got texts with the enemy. I do. I've got texts with the enemy. You know, it's one thing to have texts with a friend or a friendly guy. No, I got texts with Iran, the regime. So I said, well, release them. Silence. Now, they monitor everything I say on this program. They have to. I mean, their brains, such as they are, walnut size. But they don't respond to this. Release the text messages you had with the enemy. I'd like to see them. Just reminds me, you got the Wangster here, the mayor of Arcadia, California. And of course, I'm not making any implication whatsoever, nor should one be drawn. I'm just saying. He brought it up, and it just disappears. You know, the New York Times interview never came up again. What about those text messages? It's like bloated Bannon. He's got video after video with Epstein, advising Epstein, who had already been convicted, by the way, of some of the most horrendous crimes. Already convicted. Can we see the videos? He's advising Epstein on how to muscle through it, how to get a new public persona. He's another great, great podcaster. And we don't hear a damn thing. He's got videos. The other schmo has texts. Nothing. Then we got this guy Gates, can't keep his pants up. Another one out there. But he doesn't matter. That's reaching down. So, you know, he's little nothing. But you understand the point. Then we have Piers Morgan. Oh, that guy, he's something special. Oh. He sounds stupid in two dialects. He's chased out of real media broadcasting. You can Google it. Check it out yourself. Mr. Ethics, we should call him. Mr. Ethics. Piers. I say, Piers, I say. He was so badly humiliated he can't even show his face on British TV, such as it is. So you got, these are like real scoundrels, in my humble opinion. Colossal failures in their own businesses and their own industries. And they're very angry with me, you know, because I am a constitutional conservative, and I don't care for Putin, and I'm not rooting for Russia. And I don't care for Hamas and Hezbollah and the Houthis and the rest of it. Because I believe Iran is an existential threat and that regime needs to be eliminated. Oh, wow. You must be a warmonger or a neocon. Now, of course, the Carlson family, loaded with neocons, starting with Daddy, who was a nice man. He was a neocon. Democrat, served part-time in the Reagan administration. His son, you may have heard of him, Traitor Tucker, he was a neocon. He wrote for the Weekly Standard. He wrote for Bill Kristol. Now they're on the side of the enemy, in my humble opinion, but nonetheless, I haven't changed. You haven't changed. They have. And the president's had enough of all of them. Megan, oh, Megan. Megan loved me. I almost went to court to get a restraining order. You know that, Mr. Producer? I'm a secret stalker. She still can't get me out of her mind. She can't stop talking about genitalia and stuff like that. That's very strange, but it's okay. It's okay. Anything for clicks and hits and eyes and so forth. The whole crowd of them. But here's the deal. Here's the dirty little secret. The podcaster audience is declining. I don't care if it's Joe Rogan, that jerk Theo Vaughn, that Democrat Nazi, that's what he is, little Ada Fuentes. Their numbers are down, so they're trying to stoke them up by appealing to villagers in Pakistan and Afghanistan and so forth. They want to hear Americans smear Americans, who want to hear Americans smear their president, who want to hear Americans smear their military in the middle of a war with the Islamo-Nazi regime in Tehran. We want to hear more of it. You heard this guy, Mehdi Hassan. He's a lowlife. You have to scrape him off the bottom of your shoe. You know, my family and I, we can't get enough of Traitor Tucker Carlson. No, they just love listening to him. He's very popular. Very, very popular. Oh, do tell. Do tell. Oh, yes, he's very popular among the Islamist radical jihadis. Oh, yes, he is very popular. And that's why they're also played on state-run TV in Iran. They got a blackout, right? All communications dead. The electricity turned off. Except for Traitor Tucker, the other ones, They want to play their shows and their voices.
7: Yes.
6: Yes. Sick, don't you think? Oh, yes, there's Candy. Candy Owens. They embrace her, too. They embrace her, too. Nuttier than a pecan pie. And there she is. Kind of a weirdo, a big-time weirdo, don't you think? Oh, yes, yes. They're interviewing each other because they're so profound. So profound. You learn so much that's important. Hey, F you, and F this, and S that, and F you, and F this, and S that, and S that, and F you. Whoa, whoa, whoa. What up? What up? They got more uses for the word F than exists in the English language. It's incredible. Because they're so smart, so thoughtful. And what have they done with their lives? Think about it. What have any of them actually done? Nothing. Zero. They don't even know how to put a light bulb in. They don't know how to turn on a faucet. They don't know how to do anything. Makeup. They're good at makeup. Lots of makeup. Hair extenders, makeup, nicely starched shirts. Oh, yeah, yeah. Very, very good. That little Fuentes, that little Adolf Fuentes, he can't make up his mind. First, he dresses like a pallbearer. Then he dresses like he's 7 years old in the sandbox. This is a problem the guy has. I think he's stuck in prepubescence. I really do. He's desperate to draw a Hitler mustache, and he can't draw it. I mean, can't grow it. He can draw it, maybe. This is what I mean about the Republicans. They always disappoint us, don't they? All the gropers out there, don't they disappoint us all the time? What are we going to do? Sit down, little fella. Oh, did you see that video of him? Some woman, she looks very petite, relatively young, comes to the door, which she shouldn't have done, but then he sprays her in the face, I guess with mace or insect repellent or something, and then pushes her down the steps onto the ground, then takes her iPhone and walks into his house. Wow, what a he-man. If he is one. Get my drift? I don't know. Teach his own. If he's transitioning, that's okay. It's okay. Teach his own. That's my philosophy. As long as he's not a child and it's not done to him, he does it to himself. He can use a butter knife or a soup spoon for all I care. Doesn't matter to me. Doesn't matter to me. Mind my own business. I mind my own business. So this whole podcast industry, except for the good guys, the good guys are hanging in there. They put in good programming. You know who they are. The Bonginos of the world. The Shapiros of the world. The Hammers of the world. Others. Brody is very good. I can go down a whole long list of really good people. And then there's the others. Who spoil it for everybody. Except the Pakistanis. They love these guys. They love them. Love them. The Iranian regime loves them. Can't get enough. Oh, my goodness. Piers Morgan. They hate him in Britain. But they love him. Love him. In Afghanistan. What can I tell you? I'll be right back.
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4: Ladies and gentlemen, welcome back. The Islamic Republic's influence in America, that would be Iran. Not much of a republic, I would argue. Here's a short explainer. Cut 7, go.
6: The Islamic Republic in Iran has been spreading anti-American extremist ideology across the United States for years. They start by acquiring property. 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Clerics and administrators are trained in Iran and sent to America to ideologically run these facilities. Here, they teach kids anti-American propaganda and lead pro-Islamic Republic chants. These accredited K-12 schools, youth programs, and community organizations extend influence into weekday education and social life. Over time, these facilities establish additional mosques and programs, leading to an interconnected influence network across the United States, where money, ideas, and individuals can freely and legally travel across state lines. Read all about it in Nufti's new report, The Islamic Republic's Influence Network in the United States.
4: Mm-hmm. Iran, Qatar, rest of it, Communist China. Muslims in America are forming powerful voting blocks in places like New York City, Minneapolis, Michigan, and Texas. Hat tip Eric Stackelbeck, who is fantastic, on X. And speaker includes him as well as Stella Escobedo. Cut 8, go.
7: We recently established something called the Muslim Community Action Network, where we organize Muslims at every district level. By the way, in almost every district, congressional district, there are about 10 to 15,000 Muslim voters. And I can tell you that number, in almost the majority of the races, can make it or break it, either in the primary or the general election.
8: So we've warned about this in the UK, in particular, Muslims, the growing migrant populations. Yeah. And one of the reasons New York City fell to Zora Mamdani is the powerful Muslim voting bloc.
9: The Muslim bloc really sticks with the Muslim, whoever is in charge. Who is Mamdani? Who was Mamdani before? He kind of came out of nowhere. So that's why we always tell people local elections matter. Look at your school boards, because out of the school boards, they can go to city council.
8: It's happening again and again. In Europe, it's kind of the blueprint and a cautionary tale. But now we're seeing it here in Texas, even New York, Minneapolis, Virginia. The list goes on. These powerful Islamic voting blocs.
4: Mm-hmm. This is all strategic, where they build mosques and Islamic centers. Strategic. In California, as the great Chris Rufo demonstrated, tens of millions of dollars in taxpayer money subsidizing care. And that person you heard speaking is an identified care-linked speaker, not Eric and not Stella, the one before, on their plan. And they're very open about their plan. Now, I've been pressing for CARE to be investigated, to be labeled as a terrorist front organization. There's plenty there. We talked to Sebastian Gorka about that the other night, and we've talked about others about that as well, members of Congress and so forth, and we're going to get there eventually, I think. But we better do it before time runs out, the Democrats take over, because that'll be a disaster, because CARE is part of the Democrat Party. It just is. Our friend Charlie Kirk, who we miss immensely, at college July 2025, you realize that's less than a year ago. Charlie was assassinated about 8 months ago. It's hard to believe. People keep talking about him like they were his best friend. Maybe some of them were. But he and I talked a lot, and he and my wife spoke a lot. We used to go to the once a year. We used to go to California together and speak there. We had a wonderful time. Prager was out there, and Tatum was another one. It was a wonderful group of us. And Salem, wonderful radio company, had us out there, KRLA, Los Angeles. And, of course, we lost Charlie. And Tatum does a great podcast, by the way, Officer Tatum. He was a Tucson cop. But he does a fantastic podcast as well. Here's Charlie, July 2025, out of college. Hat tip, vivid prowess. Go.
10: I know that you're a Christian, and I guess my kind of concern is, like, Islamophobia.
11: Are you Muslim?
10: Yes, I am.
11: What is the best model for a Muslim country in your view?
10: I guess, like...
11: Do you enjoy not having to cover yourself in public?
10: Yeah, I guess.
11: So that you don't like Islam very much then, because majority of Islamic countries would require you to have full garb in public.
10: That's not fair to say that.
11: You literally could not dress like this in the streets of Riyadh as a woman. This is way too provocative, way too much skin. You as a woman, you don't have freedom of speech, you can't run for public office, you can't own property. Islam is against Western values, it's incompatible with Western values, and we in the West actually think you should have the rights that you have right now to speak and to be able to show, you know, the skin you show here and, you know, be able to have a happy life.
4: God, do we miss him or what, Rich? Fantastic. Whenever he had a new book, he wanted to come on my show and my show first, and it was always an honor to have him on here, Fox from time to time. And I remember the last time we actually met, it was last summer, about this time. My book On Power came out, and Julie and I traveled to New York for a weekend, very brief period of time, Saturday and Sunday, I believe it was, and we did a Fox and Friends Sunday, I think, with Charlene, among others. And he came over and he chatted with us. He was having a great time, and he might well have been selected at some point to have one of these big hosting jobs at Fox, given his smarts and how people really cottoned up to him and liked him a lot. But that's not to be. And his beautiful wife, Erica, put out a video the other day. I think it was this, certainly a few days ago, on the anniversary of their engagement, or their wedding, I should say. Absolutely beautiful. We'll be right back.

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1: How did I lose weight? 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
0: It's strange. We have Pakistan, which is close to the regime in Iran as a mediator, and certainly not a legitimate mediator. Then we have the National Socialist Islamist Nazi, Erdogan in Turkey. Channel 14 News in Israel, probably the best news station there. They report a private planes loaded with cash and gold, money changers, they call them, and regime funds flowing freely over an open land border. Turkey's unofficial money chargers or changers have become the Iran regime's new financial lifeline after the UAE has realigned towards the U.S. and Israel. Without Erdogan turning a blind eye, it would be very difficult for the regime to survive the economic pressure. Iranians are increasingly shifting their activity to the Hawala system, an unofficial money transfer mechanism, and they lay out how it works on Channel 14 in Israel. So Turkey is helping the Iranian regime, and Pakistan, much like Qatar when dealing with Hamas, pretends to be a mediator, and I guess we play along for a while, right? I think so. Let's see if there's anything else to bring you up to speed right now. I don't think so. Let's see here. Joe Kent, daily, multiple times, is trashing Israel. Guy's a mental patient. Truly is. The toughest interview he ever had was with me, and I haven't seen him have a tough interview since. Have you, Rich? Nah, now he only goes to the enemy. He did very poorly in his so-called debate with me. It wasn't a debate, it was a discussion. What's there to debate? Nothing. Nothing. Let's see here. You know, in a world drowning in compromise and confusion, one ministry is still preaching the uncompromised word of God without apology. Hagee Ministries. The great John Hagee, pastor. Every day they blast the full gospel across the planet, powerful radio and television broadcasts that reach millions. Explosive social media that's reaching the next generation where they live. 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The Hagees are close personal friends of mine and my family. They're the real deal. They are fantastic human beings. I want you to know this. And we call John Hagee our pastor. That's how close we are. That's how close we are. None of it happens by accident. None of what they do takes resources. It takes you. 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Benjamin Netanyahu was on 60 Minutes yesterday. Major Garrett actually did a fair interview. Cut 11, go.
4: Well-versed in American politics, the prime minister is keenly aware of declining support for Israel. According to a recent Pew survey, 60% of U.S. adults reported having an unfavorable view of Israel, up nearly 20 points in 4 years. One of the big reasons? The war in Gaza, where according to the Hamas-run Gaza Health Ministry, more than 70,000 people have been killed. That includes civilians as well as Hamas terrorists. Netanyahu attributes the reputational harm to Israel almost entirely to social media, which he calls the eighth front of the war.
6: Because it's this. This is yours, right? Mm-hmm. You're not immune either. Because you can penetrate this machine. You can penetrate this this little instrument, and you can say about Major Garrett anything you want, and I can paint you as a monster. And if I say it often enough, enough people will believe it.
7: Do you believe Israel is at risk of losing this war on that social media front? And this is particularly, I believe, important in America for younger Americans, Republican and Democrat, scrolling through images, and they would use words like barbaric in Gaza and in Lebanon.
6: Israel has gone to unbelievable lengths to get innocent civilians out of harm's way. We text message, millions of text messages to them, make millions of phone calls to them, pamphlets, leaflets, you name it, okay? We have seen the deterioration of the support for Israel in the United States almost, I would say it correlates almost 100% with the geometric rise of social media. And that by itself is not what caused it. And I don't believe in, you know, in censoring them or anything. But I'll tell you what happened. We have several countries that basically manipulated social media. And they do it in a clever way. And that's something that has hurt us badly.
7: Is it your belief, Mr. Prime Minister, that nothing that Israel has done, tactically or strategically, has made no mistakes either in Gaza or the West Bank that have in their own way contributed to this negative impression of Israel, whether it's on social media or someplace else?
6: No, of course. Look, it's war. And in war, armies sometimes miss and civilians die. And these are mistakes. These are not deliberate things that happen. Israel is besieged on the media front, on the propaganda front, and we've not done well on the propaganda war.
0: He's a very honest and honorable man. He's fantastic, in my view. Historic. For all the talk about his unpopularity in Israel, he's the longest-serving prime minister in the history of Israel. I want to move, Mr. Producer, to Cut 15. Go.
7: You know, though, Mr. Prime Minister, there is an impression about you that it is a hunger that people perceive in you for conflict.
6: That's funny, you know, because for years, I was considered, right before the October 7th, I was considered perhaps the most restrained prime minister in Israel's history. I was conceived as being, you know, politically tough, but militarily very restrained. Obviously, it changed on October 7th because they were going to annihilate us. I didn't think it was just an attack by Hamas. I saw it as it was an attack by the Iran Axis to try to annihilate us through a noose of death. And I said on the second day of the war, I said, we're going to change the Middle East. We're going to change this condition where they're ganging up on us, thinking they're going to wipe out the one and only Jewish state, wipe out 3,500 years of Jewish history. It's not going to happen. Not on my watch. And I said to the Israeli citizens, not on your watch.
0: A remarkable leader, despite all the propaganda and BS against that man. I support Israel, I just don't support Netanyahu. I support the Jews, I just don't like Netanyahu and the Zionists. Okay. It's like me saying, I support Catholics. I just oppose the Vatican, Mr. Producer. You're Catholic, does that make sense? Yeah, exactly. It's ridiculous. I support Americans, I just oppose America. Does that make sense? Does that make sense to anybody? No, of course not. I support Britain. I just oppose Britain in occupied Northern Ireland, in occupied Wales, in occupied Scotland. Otherwise, I support Britain and the British people. Right? Does that make sense to anybody? No, I don't think so. Doesn't make any sense at all, does it? All right, let's see what we got here. Take a few calls. We can slip them in here. Larry, Roberts, Illinois, the great WRPW. Go.
8: Yeah, on the theme that you just had, Democrats have got me really confused because just a few years ago, they were tickled to death when Barack Obama said the price of energy is going to have to necessarily go up. Mm-hmm. Now, they should be tickled to death because the price of fuel is going up. Mm-hmm. And they're screaming, oh, my goodness, we don't have gas for our car. I thought they didn't want gas engines.
0: No, I thought so. Remember, under the Biden regime, they drove the price up into the $5 range purposely. And then you have these blue states that are complaining that the governor's there. It cracks me up. Look at California. It's a 72-cent a gallon sales tax. I mean, crazy. Some states have it in the 60s and so forth. They have no intention of lowering it. None. No intention at all. All right. Thank you, Larry. Good call. We'll be right back.
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1: You know, Doug called us the other day, and I wanted to get him back on Rochester Hills, Michigan, on the Mark Levin app. Doug, how are you, and what did you want to tell us?
5: I'm doing well. Yes, Friday you talked to Mike Rogers. He was my congressman his last 6 of 7 terms. They redistricted for the 2020 census, and it shifted over to us. Not too long after Obamacare was voted in, he did a town hall a couple of miles from home, went to that, and afterwards, maybe 3 feet apart, face-to-face, back in this era of Obamacare, Pelosi, we have to vote for it so we can find out what's in it, bullcrap. I was 2 or 3 feet away and said, do not ever vote for something you haven't read entirely and don't vote for it. It's full of crap. And I also talked to him and said, if you swim in a cesspool too long, the whites of your eyes are going to turn brown. You know, don't stay in there forever and become a career politician.
1: And what did he say?
5: After his 7th term, so he was out for a few years, and now he's running for Senate. A couple of years ago, as he was running for Senate, I met him again at an event maybe 10 miles from home. Related this story from years before, you know, to a small group or a small crowd of people. I also have in my garage a Mike Rogers for Senate yard sign that I plan to repurpose this summer. Anyway,
1: very good.
5: I support him. I mean, he's a politician, but he's a good man, far better than the competition. Alyssa Slotkin was also my congresswoman for several years.
1: What a fraud she is.
5: For her opponent.
1: Mm-hmm.
5: Yeah.
1: Absolute fraud. Another liar like this Scamburger here in Virginia. They all pretend to be moderates.

0: And now look at her. She's a wild-eyed leftist. All right, Doug. Thanks for coming back. I appreciate you, buddy. Let's go to Jim, the Villages in Florida. How are you?
1: Thanks, Mark. I'm great. The looting and the grading of American citizenship with SCOTUS coming up with the birthright citizen case here in next month or maybe July. And then they just extended in Congress with the temporary protective status for Haitians and Syrians for 3 more years. It's been going on since 2010, and one of our Florida ten Republicans went along with the Democrats, and one of our Florida Salazar, she's bringing up another mass amnesty for these things.
0: I'm not into what she promotes, to be perfectly honest with you. I've talked to her a while back, not particularly memorable for her, I'm sure, but trying to sell me this very weak on. Amnesty stuff, I'm just not buying any of it. I mean, our problem in this country isn't immigration. Our problem in this country is assimilation. And enough is enough. And we need time to do what's right. And I agree with you. Some Republicans voted for it, and I disagree with them. There's no way they should have. Period.
1: Yeah, and we can fight about stuff amongst ourselves, about everything. But you can't just let people flood in here.
0: Let's be honest. This temporary thing, the longer it goes on, the tougher it is to remove them, isn't it?
1: Yes.
0: And it's while they have children here, while they're in sixth grade, while they're in college, I know. We've only heard this for, 50 years?
1: Yeah, since 1986 at least.
0: Yeah. All right, Larry. Not Larry, I'm sorry. Jim, thank you for your call, my friend. Appreciate you, Jim. Let's keep rolling. Do we have much time left, Rich? Let's go to Lou, Las Vegas, Nevada. Sirius XM. We only have a minute, Lou. Go ahead.
2: Hi, Mark. Pleasure to talk to you.
0: Thank you.
2: I certainly hope the president was listening to your interview with General Keane last night. It really was spelled out the course that we must take. It was terrific, and you're right, he's an American patriot. You know, I have a daughter that lives in Israel, Mark, and with a couple of kids, one and one on the way. And I meet a lot of people here, and it's very difficult for people to get an understanding of life in Israel. They picture it as a war zone, you know, and I have to tell them all the time that's a complete, misguided view. You can walk down any
0: street. It's like living in America, isn't it?
2: And maybe better in the sense that no 15-year-old ever walks into a high school and shoots his classmates. Nobody ever walks into the mall.
0: Yes, unless they're a Palestinian terrorist. I get your point, my friend. More people who visit it love it, that's for sure. We salute our armed forces, police officers, firefighters, emergency personnel, our truckers, ICE, thank you. TSA, thank you. Border Patrol, thank you. The men and women in Ukraine, the men and women in Israel, the men and women in Persia, I'm doing my damnedest. And you, the American people, God bless each and every one of you, and I'll see you tomorrow.
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7: They want the high court to intervene. I'm Lisa Lucera, Fox News. Virginia Democrats want the Supreme Court to halt a state court ruling blocking new congressional districts.
8: Virginia state Democrats have asked the U.S. Supreme Court to invalidate the state Supreme Court's ruling. The state Supreme Court found the constitutional amendment put before voters authorizing congressional lines to be redrawn violated procedure. Virginia lawmakers have to pass a proposed constitutional amendment twice in two different sessions. And the state Supreme Court ruled that during the first passage, people had already started voting in the 2025 election. Virginia Democrats write that the state's high court got this wrong and is depriving voters of their right to lawfully enact districts. The emergency petition falls under the jurisdiction of Chief Justice John Roberts.
7: Fox's Jessica Rosenthal. Meanwhile, the high court has set the stage for Alabama to eliminate one of the two largely black congressional districts before the midterm elections. This follows last month's decision by the court to strike down a majority black House district in Louisiana as an unconstitutional racial gerrymander. 18 Americans who were on that cruise ship where hantavirus broke out are back in the U.S.
9: One who had conflicting test results but no symptoms is in a biocontainment unit at the University of Nebraska Medical Center, while two passengers who had traveled together were taken to Emory University Hospital in Atlanta. The remaining 15 passengers are staying in hotel-style accommodations at Nebraska Medical Center for observation.
7: Fox's Jonathan Sari in Omaha. Three people died from the virus, though health officials say the spread from human to human is very rare. President Trump says the Iran ceasefire is on life support after he rejected Tehran's response to end the conflict over the weekend. The president said the proposal included some concessions, but it did not include a plan for Iran to end its nuclear program. 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
7: The family of a campus mass shooting victim is suing one of the world's leading AI companies, accusing the company of allowing their product to influence the gunman.
14: The widow of one of two victims killed by a gunman at Florida State University in Tallahassee last year is now suing OpenAI, the company behind ChatGPT, saying the alleged gunman's use of the chatbot should have alerted the company to potential danger. Attorney Bakari Sellers is representing Vandana Joshi.
15: ChatGPT has decided they wanted to place revenue streams. They decided they wanted to place income. They decided they wanted to place the dollar above the lives of everyday average Americans.
14: OpenAI has yet to respond. The company has been the subject of legal action over its use by other mass shooters and suicide victims. In Miami, Eben Brown, Fox News.
7: Google says it's disrupted a criminal group's attempt to use artificial intelligence to exploit another company's digital vulnerability. Google shared limited information about the hackers and the target, but a company executive said it represents a moment cybersecurity experts have warned about for years. Memorial Day is 2 weeks from today, and a lot of people have trips planned.
12: It'll be a record Memorial Day travel weekend, AAA predicts, with more than 39 million Americans taking road trips between that Thursday and Monday. Gas prices at more than $4.50 a gallon are way higher than the national average of $3.17 last Memorial Day. The heaviest traffic is expected Thursday and Friday between 3 and 6 p.m. and then Monday afternoon, with Sunday the lightest day. AAA says more than 3.6 million are expected to fly somewhere. Average airfares for the weekend are 6% lower than last year, $800 round trip, based on when people booked, mostly before higher jet fuel prices started affecting airfares. Most popular destinations in the U.S. this year, Orlando, Seattle, and New York City. Overseas, it's Rome, Vancouver, and Paris.
7: Fox's Chris Foster. I'm Lisa Lacera. This is Fox News.
6: 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Here's your national weather forecast on WSBA.
16: Partly cloudy tonight and cold with a low in the low 40s. Tomorrow, sunny and a little bit warmer with a high in the upper 60s. Tomorrow night, becoming cloudy with a low in the low 50s. Wednesday, the chance of showers with a high in the upper 60s. And Wednesday night, showers with a low around 50.
6: 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And always on. And always on.

0: Welcome back to the Ramsey Show in the Fairwinds Credit Union studio. Rachel Cruz is my co-host today. I'm Dave Ramsey. Brandon is in Chicago. Hi, Brandon. How are you?
1: Hi, Dave. Hi, Rachel.
0: What's up?
1: I'm doing pretty good. My fiance and I are getting married in about 4 weeks' time now.
2: Oh, congrats. Congratulations.
1: Thank you. We are looking to buy a house. I've done your financial piece twice. She's done it once. We've done all the baby steps. We're investing, got emergency funds, got a decent stack of cash packed, piled up, and we just don't want to make the wrong decision on buying a house, and everything seems out of reach.
0: What's your combined income's going to be?
1: We'll be about 120. Mm-hmm. I don't want to base it off that because we would like to start having children soon, mm-hmm. sooner rather than later. Mm-hmm. So I'd like to base it off mine, which is currently 70. Mm-hmm.
0: And how much cash do you have saved?
1: About 70 grand.
0: Good for you. Good for you. Okay, my screen says you're in Chicago. Chicago proper?
1: Northwest Indiana.
0: Okay, but the Chicago greater metro area?
1: Yes.
0: Okay. Probably not going to buy a house on 70,000 in the greater metro area of Chicago.
2: And honestly, not always because of house prices, but the property tax. People that we know move from Chicago, it's not even the price of the home. It's keeping up.
0: The taxes.
2: The taxes itself are what's impossible.
0: Now, if you're in Indiana and you get across the line out of Illinois, is that where you are?
1: Yes, I'm in Northwest Indiana.
0: Well, that helps with the tax issue then.
2: Yeah.
0: But still, you're in a major metro market. That's a very expensive city. It's one of the largest cities in the world. And so that's expensive real estate. You're probably also not going to buy in San Francisco, San Diego, or Manhattan
2: or
0: on
2: Miami.
0: 70 grand a year. Or Miami on 70 grand a year.
2: Or Nashville, Tennessee.
0: You can buy in Nashville, Tennessee.
2: Outskirts.
0: But the point is that's what you're facing. So what you want is some things that aren't compatible. You want her to be able to stay at home and live in an area that your income won't afford you to buy a home. And so you're going to make a choice here somewhere. And if you want her to stay at home, you're going to move further out.
1: Mm-hmm.
0: You're going to move out to the country.
2: Or you guys, save like crazy for 2-3 years. You know what I mean? Keep stacking cash and seeing what.
1: Yeah.
2: What happens there?
1: I don't mind the country at all. We're looking even further south and further east.
2: What are the average prices of the homes you're looking at then?
1: For a basic fixer upper, you're at least 250.
0: Oh, definitely.
2: Yeah.
0: Yeah. You are you're not in the Chicagoland for that. Okay. All right. Good. And you can do that. You could probably pull that off. But
1: even at 250, I feel like that puts our mortgage above the recommended 25% of the income.
0: Yeah, it will. It won't for now, but it would when she quits.
1: And then that also the $250,000 house is going to require us to put money up front to fix whatever's broken in the house.
0: Be careful. Just be careful.
1: They're not mm-hmm. nice houses.
0: Yeah, be careful. I mean, it can be done, but as you figured out with the numbers you're giving me, you're being very wise, okay? But I thought you were talking about I can't afford a $700,000, $800,000 house, and I was saying, yeah, you can't.
1: No.
0: But that's where I was. Mm-hmm. But in the real estate field, urban growth, there's a thing we call the ring theory. And with exceptions, but as a general rule, if you drop a pebble in the central business district, the main downtown area, every ring that pebble, the water goes out, gets cheaper, with the exception of mountains for views and lakes and golf courses. But if you stay away from those three things, it gets cheaper as you go out until you touch another area that's another metro area. But, mm-hmm. To live in the close proximity to downtown Chicago is much more expensive than it is to live 50 miles outside over in Indiana. As you have found, you already have realized that whether you realized it or not.
2: Yeah.
0: But that's what you're seeing. So just be careful and be thoughtful, and you already are doing that. I think you're going to be okay.
2: And know, Brandon, too, you know, your income will continue to go up, too. So that 25% doesn't stay stagnant at a house payment, right? Because, I mean, if you guys bring home, you know, $5,000 a month, for instance, you know, off yours, you're looking at a $2,000 payment.
0: $1,250, yeah.
2: Yeah. So, but think that your 70 hopefully will be 75 soon, and then 80. You know what I mean? You will continue to go up.
0: Exactly. It's not worth, the thing you got to remember about personal finance, it's a film strip. It's not a snapshot. It's a moving target. Everything's moving over time, and you're not stuck there. But just continue to be thoughtful about it, and don't just throw up your hands. What we want to coach people about on this affordability, in air quotes, discussion, is to say, well, you know, I don't have, math doesn't count because I want a house.
2: Mm-hmm.
0: And that's what we want to stop you from doing, and say, well, in my area, and math doesn't, and he's not saying any of that. He's saying, he's being very wise and thoughtful about how he's approaching it.
2: Mm-hmm.
0: But we run into these people that, when I want something and I can't afford it, I don't know about you, but I kind of have this little drama queen fit. Like a little child having a hissy fit, like down inside of me. You know, I want that, I want that, I want that, and I can't afford it. I want that, and I can't afford it.
2: Mm-hmm.
0: And I deserve it because I work so hard.
2: Yeah.
0: Oh, brother.
2: Well, so I just did quick math here. So if his payment was, $2,000, in today's market, it would be a $275,000 to $340,000 home. So,
0: but he's making, they're currently making $120,000.
2: That's right.
0: They're
2: not
0: even married.
2: So that,
0: and they're already having kids in their head.
2: Yeah, that's true.
0: They're engaged. I mean,
2: that's right. I know.
0: So that he's way projecting out into the future on this.
2: That's the thing too. Is like if you guys waited 2 to 3 years to buy a home, you're okay.
0: Or buy the house now on 120.
2: Yeah.
0: And 2 or 3 years before she comes home.
2: Yes.
0: By then you're making 80 and you've got everything stabilized.
2: It's all gonna be fine. That's
0: you're
2: right.
0: gonna be okay.
2: Yes.
0: But just don't. You know,
2: you hate the complaining. You do, Dave.
0: I do.
2: And I get it, but
0: no,
2: also
0: I
2: there
0: hate
2: is,
0: the drama queen because it's inside
2: hate,
0: of me too.
2: I know.
0: It's inside of me. All of us have to, it's called growing up.
2: It is. But also, I think we can all say out loud, it is, you hate when I say this, but it is true. It is harder today.
0: I know.
2: Because of the income and the, like,
0: I know.
2: So we acknowledge it. But it is hard and it sucks.
0: As a general rule, but that's not, that doesn't mean you get a pass on math.
2: You don't get a pass.
0: And you get to go destroy your life because I want something.
2: No, you don't. I know. But it's like a man, this is not what it was. And now we have to move forward. That is why I hate when people just complain on Instagram or TikTok about it and there's no solution. And we try to give solutions to say, hey, you're going to have to move out further.
0: The solution is exactly the same one in college. Where you buy changes everything.
2: Yeah.
0: Mm-hmm. You can't call me up and say, I want to live in Silicon Valley.
2: Be James and just live in a...
0: Where's James
2: live? It's not a tiny home.
3: It's a log cabin.
2: Log cabin.
0: James has a log cabin. So there you go.
2: We love it.
0: He's a homesteader.
2: He is.
0: I didn't know.
2: James? Mm-hmm.

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0: Well, we wish we could get to every call and every question here on the show. Sorry, a little backed up, a little hard to get in here. But if you got a money question and you want an answer for your situation, head on over to the website and use Ask Ramsey. 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So like we loaded 3 years or 4 years worth of this show in there as the data set, and we loaded all the books we've written and the articles we've written and all that stuff as the data set. So there's no garbage in there from TikTok or from trash, you know, from some get-rich-quick thing built into it. So the data set is all stuff we have said, and that's all AI is. It just regurgitates what the data set is. So it's going to answer the question exactly like one of us would. Hello, that's exactly how it works. You get an answer the same way we'd answer it right there on the show, and it's completely free. 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Go check it out. It's pretty cool. Thousands of people are using it every day. It's crazy, y'all. I mean, it's blowing up. All right, Rachel is in West Virginia. Hi, Rachel. How are you?
1: I'm good. How are you?
0: Better than I deserve. How can I help?
1: Okay, so I'm having a hard time making the best financial decision for my future. So right now, I'm currently a waitress making around 100K a year. I've probably made a little over 40-some this year so far.
0: Good for you. You're working hard.
2: Good for you.
1: But I've been considering going to nursing school, and that would be $25,000 for just the LPN program. But it would also be making less money than I make now.
0: No, not much. You're working a lot of hours to make 100K on tables. How many hours you work in a week?
1: So I'm only working like 38 to 40 hours.
0: You got a good restaurant.
1: Okay. Yeah.
0: It's a high ticket item. All right. Nice place.
2: What's the nursing position you're looking at? What's market value for that job per year?
0: 80 to 100.
2: Rachel.
1: So the LPN program is $25,000, and it says the average salary for that is $50,000. But then if you would go back and get your RN, which sometimes you can get a job that would pay for that part of the schooling,
2: mm-hmm.
1: then it is usually around $100,000.
2: Okay. Have you called around different places of employment that you would probably be interested in and talk to anyone about what they're – are you just finding these stats online?
1: So I was already accepted into the LPN program, and that is the one that is $25,000. And then they told me after I would graduate the LPN program, if I would accept a job, most jobs would pay to go back to get your RN.
0: Agreed.
2: Mm-hmm.
0: But most jobs pay more than 50 on LPN, too.
1: Yeah.
0: And the other thing is you can get all the work you want. Nursing is possibly one of the most stable. I mean, I've been doing this 30 years, and I've never heard of a single year when there was an overage of nurses. There's always a shortage. So you can always land a job. There's a lot of different kinds of jobs you can do as a nurse, and you can work at a doctor's office Monday through Friday and work ER and clean up on the weekends if you want to stack some cash for a short time as a part-time gig once you've got your degree. So I love nursing.
2: Yeah, and the 50 a year, Rachel, is
0: it's
2: only
0: just not right.
2: Well, let's say it is. It's only for a second because you're going to be there. They're going to pay for you to go to school, and then you'll jump in salary. You know what I mean? Like, it's a stepping stone if it is. It's not going to be your forever salary.
1: Yeah.
2: So that's how I would look at it, if that is the case in West Virginia where you are, versus waitressing. I mean, the fact you make 100 grand is amazing, but that's probably capped, right? Like that's probably, you can only work, you know, so much doing that. And so I do wonder.
0: Yeah, I don't think you've got a chance to go to 150 there, do you?
1: Yeah, no. And it really could end any time. That's just that restaurant. If that would close, then I'd be through.
2: Yeah, that's right. Yeah. So. But I would call around too, Rachel, because them just throwing numbers out at the school, I probably would do my own research too, just to be curious about what people are paying.
0: And it also depends on whether you're, you know, how rural an area of West Virginia you're in.
2: Mm-hmm.
0: Okay. If you're in small town West Virginia in the mountains, 50 might be right. But if you're in a metro area, it's more like 60 or 80.
1: Yeah. Okay.
0: All right. And because we work with nurses all the time. I mean, I'm just from a wealth building perspective, a mm-hmm. stable perspective. You always have work perspective. You can choose the environment you want to be in perspective. It's a great career.
1: Okay. And then my other question is, would you get, so with it being $25,000, would you get a loan to
0: no.
1: make sure you had money during
0: never
1: school?
0: Never going to tell you to get a loan. We never tell anybody to get a loan.
1: Okay.
0: No, we always want you to be debt free. You got some money stacked, don't you?
1: Yeah, I mean, I paid off all of my credit cards and my car and.
0: Okay, good.
1: Yeah, I just.
0: But you're making 100. You can stack up 25 by the time you need it.
1: Yeah.
0: Yeah. If you're real mm-hmm. careful, that I'm so proud of you. Way to go. I mean, but the difference is not the snapshot of today. The difference is, what's the best decision 10 years from today? Nursing or tables? Mm-hmm. Nursing.
2: Yep.
0: Slam dunk.
2: How old are you, Rachel?
1: I'm 26.
2: Okay.
0: Perfect.
2: Good for you. I think that's great.
0: Yeah, I see you being a very successful, wealthy 55-year-old nurse. I don't see you being a successful, wealthy 55-year-old waitress.
1: Yeah, that's kind of how I see it, too.
0: Yeah. Mm-hmm.
2: I think it's a great step, girl. Do it.
0: Have at it, kiddo.
2: Yep.
0: Be careful and be thoughtful and milk it for everything it's worth, meaning get the best, highest-paying job
2: yeah.
0: possible that pays you all they will pay you.
2: And get some knowledge. Again, I would call around
0: yeah.
2: hospitals
0: yeah.
2: and clinics and stuff and just say, hey, starting out, I'm just curious, what average salary are you paying for this? And just collect some data, too, because I think that's going to maybe – I think it's going to be more – you're going to see a better picture. Not a worse picture than that 50.
0: And
2: I
0: the
2: think
0: way
2: it'll be more.
0: And I would frame this differently in my head. Okay, like, I want to go back to school and pay $25,000 to make half of what I used to make. That's not the story here.
2: Mm-mm.
0: We would not tell you to do that. But I want to go back to, I want to pay $25,000 and go to school for a career that has a much better future and a higher upside financial. And
2: perks,
0: I might have to take
2: benefits,
0: a little bit
2: I mean,
0: of a
2: everything.
0: Step back temporarily.
2: Yep.
0: That's a different story.
2: Mm-hmm.
0: And you need to frame the decision-making on that story, not on a, I just want to do what I love and I'm going to make half. That's not your story. You're not one of those. That's a Fruit Loop. You don't want to do that. Okay. I just want to follow my passion and be broke.
2: You get so annoyed
0: dumb.
2: With those people, too.
0: I know. That's just dumb.
2: Dave has not been in the studio for a while. All of his grievances are coming out on this show. Whenever he comes back, he's always like, oh, those people annoyed me. I'm going to talk about those people.
0: I have not had a single person annoy me.
2: You have
0: no one has annoyed me.
2: No, people that complain about houses being high. You don't like them. You don't like the people that, like, I'm going to follow my passion.
0: It was that way when I left, and it was that way when I came back. I had nothing to do with while I was gone. But anyway, the people I've been with were very sweet. Thank you very much.
2: No, they weren't annoying. I'm saying people in America that annoy you.
0: I know.
2: So that's what,
0: I have not had any interaction with those people.
3: At least he's not spreading libel about my housing situation.
0: Yeah,
3: right.
0: Rachel, I didn't throw James's house under the bus. You took his log cabin and turned it into a tiny house.
2: James, I'm sorry. That's the wrong set of information. Oh,
0: I think
2: gosh.
0: James, he lives in a log cabin palace as far as I'm concerned.
2: I think he does. On acreage.
0: On acreage. Thank you very much.
2: Very nice.
0: Da-dun-da-dun-dun.
2: Very nice.
0: Ah, oh, you got to love it.

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0: In the lobby of Ramsey Solutions on the debt-free stage, Aaron and Megan are with us. Hey, guys, how are you?
18: Good, how are you?
19: Great. I am so pumped to be here. I don't know if you can tell, but man.
0: Hey, we're honored to have you. Where do you guys live?
19: Richmond, Virginia.
0: All right, yeah. Fun. Well, welcome to Nashville. Good to have you. And how much debt have you two paid off?
18: $660,000.
0: Goodness gracious. How long did this take?
18: 4 years.
0: Whoa. Wow. All right, there's a story here. And your range of income during this 48 months?
18: Started around 240, ended up around 300.
0: Wow. What do y'all do for a living?
18: I'm a physician.
19: Mm-hmm. And I have a small business. We do screen print, embroidery, contract stuff, pallets and pallets of T-shirts.
0: And $660,000. I was going to guess mortgage, but then you said MD. So student loans or mortgage or both?
18: Both.
20: Oh, good.
0: Debt-free house and everything.
18: Yeah. Oh, yeah.
0: Woo!
18: Amazing. Weirdos. Yep.
20: Oh, look.
0: Oh, there's the doctor's house. Okay, I see it now. All right.
18: We repainted.
0: Oh. I like it. I like it.
20: I like the blue shutters. Yes. I liked it.
0: That's fun.
20: Oh, y'all, that's
0: so
20: great.
0: So, congratulations. Thank How old are you two?
18: I'm almost 35.
19: 38.
0: And you have a paid-for house and a paid-for MD degree.
18: Mm-hmm.
0: Wow. How much of this was student loans? How much was the house?
18: The house was $317. The rest were student loans.
0: Whoa.
20: Dang. Okay. Oh, yeah. Half and half, basically.
0: About half, yeah. Wow. So you come out of med school, and he's printing T-shirts like a crazy man, like hand over fist, and you're going to work like all the time, and you're going to clean this mess up. And you went on, just plowed right on through the house and everything.
18: Yeah. Well, we only met like 5 years ago,
0: mm-hmm.
18: So he kind of buried into the debt.
19: Yeah.
0: Ah, okay.
20: He says, yeah.
19: So what, it was scary.
20: What caused you? Yeah, what happened? Okay, so
0: tell us the whole story, four years ago.
20: So what happened 4 years ago?
19: Well, we got married, and we start looking at this. Babe, you can reform. You know, you can reform. We've got all this stuff. We've got to get rid of it. It was real scary. It's just the daily compounding. I looked at those interest payments, and I was like, we got to get rid of this.
18: Yeah, I still had credit cards.
19: Yeah.
18: No debt, but credit cards.
19: Yeah. Mm-hmm.
18: And I had some savings, but I wasn't making any loan payments because they were in deferment.
0: Mm-hmm.
18: And so we just got every dollar. We started, and it just
0: snowballed. How'd you find us?
19: So I have been listening to you guys probably since 2012.
0: Mm-hmm.
19: So
18: he's a disciple.
19: Yeah, I'm a little bit of a disciple. I've always run my business that way, you know, debt free.
18: Yeah.
19: And always tried to keep my expenses low. And you
0: know, so you knew the antidote, and you were a wee bit excited.
19: Oh,
0: to attack
19: I was so ready.
0: I bet you were over the top, though.
19: Yeah.
0: Was he over the top?
18: He was him.
0: He was.
20: Just say 10% over the top, not crazy, not over crazy.
0: It's a good over
18: the
0: top.
18: That's the way I like him.
0: It's a good over the top. I mean, you came at her with like a fire hose, though, right? I mean, like,
19: she was drinking from it, though.
0: Oh, okay.
19: I had her drinking from it.
0: She was going for it.
19: Yeah.
0: Okay, so you'd had enough too. You wanted out. Okay, so it wasn't a big argument or anything. It was just a big mountain.
19: No, that's one of our big strengths, I think, is, you know, we've always kind of been on the same page on money, and we, you know,
20: it's awesome. Okay, so did you guys work extra? What was one of the big things you did that you were like, this helped so much? Was the income? I mean, you did great on the income
0: side.
20: Yeah,
0: you drove that income.
18: He was a maniac. I mean, the first, couple years we were together, 100 hours a week. I mean, always at the shop, leaving the house at 3 a.m., getting home at 9 p.m.
20: Oh, my gosh.
18: Sunday to Saturday. I was doing telehealth. I was taking 25 nights a month of hospice call.
0: Whoa.
18: I'm also in the reserve, so I drill one weekend a month. So we just were working nonstop.
20: Oh, my gosh.
19: Four jobs.
18: Yeah.
20: Wow. Oh, my gosh.
0: Did the reserves pick up any of this?
18: A little bit.
0: Okay.
18: Yeah.
0: Like a 10 grand hit or something?
18: Yeah, a couple loan repayments. Yeah.
0: Yeah, I thought they had a hit on that. Yeah, that's good.
20: So what happens now? Now that everything, you've paid everything off, what does life look like? Because, I mean, that's intense, what you guys just explained.
19: Buy furniture?
18: Yeah. We still have one unfurnished room in our house. We took us 2 years to buy furniture after we bought it.
20: Yeah.
18: We have two boys who we absolutely love. Okay. Maybe want a third.
20: Yes.
18: And just
20: yes.
18: get them set up for success.
20: Mm-hmm. That's amazing. Yeah. And not working 90 hours, 100 hours a week.
19: Yeah, we want our time back.
20: It's amazing.
0: Get your life back. But now you earned it back and you're done. I mean, 4 years of hell and you're 100% free for the rest of your life. So what's this? What's the home worth probably?
18: It's in the fives.
19: Yeah.
18: Yeah.
0: Okay.
18: Yeah.
0: And how much you got built up in the nest eggs?
19: 150. What's in your 401?
18: Oh, yeah, like 180.
19: You know, 180 mm-hmm. plus...
18: Yeah, it's all through work.
19: A little over two.
0: Okay. Yeah. All right. So you're right at millionaire status then.
19: Yeah,
0: okay.
19: Close. Yeah.
0: Baby steps millionaires, making a couple of hundred. You can do whatever you want to do the rest of your life. But you hit it hard there for a period of time.
19: Yeah.
18: A lot of mac and cheese.
0: Was it worth it?
19: I'm not eating any more mac and cheese.
0: Yeah. Was it worth it?
19: Absolutely. Oh, absolutely. Yeah. Absolutely. It's the best thing we've ever done, financially, but also for our marriage. It's helped
18: us
19: a lot.
18: Closer together.
19: Communication. Mm-hmm. And just sticking to a plan and doing something together every month, we're doing the budget, we're reconciling, going through all the steps.
20: Walking through it all together. Mm-hmm. How old are the boys?
18: They're both under two, so 22 months and 8 months.
20: Okay, so they were all through this whole process. Toward the end of the journey, you were having babies too, which is a whole other feat, right?
18: Yeah.
20: Of doing all of that. So, gosh, you guys, you lived a lot of life in 4 years.
0: Congratulations.
20: Marriage and babies
0: y'all.
20: And debt-free.
18: Thank you.
0: What do you tell people if they say, can you do this? You tell them they can do it?
18: Yeah.
19: Absolutely.
18: It's temporary. Yeah. Just work your butt off and it's worth it.
19: Yeah, absolutely. You can do it. Dedication. You have to believe in yourself and go for it and don't stop and keep working through the baby steps.
18: Yep. And that's all about messaging. So we just called ourselves broke. Like, no, we can't have that. We're broke.
19: Yeah. Well.
0: I've told MDs that before when they call in. It's good for them to hear that sometimes. You are a broke doctor. Yeah, but you're not. And here's what's interesting, too. We were talking about this affordability thing a while ago.
20: Mm-hmm.
0: Home is when they bought it, wasn't a half million. It was probably 300. And it's a $500,000 house today. And she's a doctor.
20: Mm-hmm.
0: Hello. Okay? I mean, this is not...
20: Yeah.
0: You chose where you were living and what neighborhood you bought in.
20: Wisdom, yeah.
0: You didn't go buy a house five times that size, which your contemporaries probably did. People came out of med school with you. They're still sitting with 300, and then they put $1 million mortgage to go with it to prove I'm a stupid doctor. And that's because doctors are notoriously bad with money. And so that the people that graduate with you, instead you went the other way, and they're acting like somehow you're, but now you're free.
20: That's right.
0: And worth $1 million and going to be worth $2 million in a heartbeat the way you're going. So congratulations. I'm very proud of y'all.
18: Thank you.
0: It's worth pointing out that y'all make great choices.
20: Yes.
0: Along the way here. And that's also what got you there.
20: Yeah. You could make this. We have people calling that make 300 and they have nothing. You know what I mean? They're stressed out and they're living paycheck to paycheck. So you guys, you killed it. Absolutely. Did y'all have people cheering you on during this?
18: Oh, yeah.
19: Yeah. Absolutely.
18: Yeah. Family.
19: Yeah. We have a lot. A lot of people in our corner.
18: Yep,
20: that's great. Oh, you guys!
0: A few people rolling their eyes.
19: Mm-hmm. Yeah, there's those.
18: And a few people who have followed by example, just hearing our story, now they're paying off their debts. So.
0: Hey, I like it. That's
20: great.
0: Good. That's good. Oh. Well, that if we can infect the medical community with this, it would be awesome.
20: What a weird word to say about the medical.
0: I chose it carefully.
20: No pun intended.
0: Want it to be contagious.
20: Pun intended.
0: We want
20: this
0: to be contagious in the medical community. Well, way to go, you guys. Very, very proud of you.
20: Thanks for coming on and sharing your story.
0: How does it feel right now, standing here?
18: Surreal.
19: absolutely surreal, what you said. Yeah. Yeah, it's wild. I never thought that I would, be up here. It's cool. Yeah.
0: It's kind of like you were driving 160 miles an hour and then you stopped.
19: Yeah.
0: And you went, whoa, those white lines aren't a solid line. Who knew? Yeah, that's amazing. Well, way to go, you guys. Congratulations.
18: Thank
0: Very
18: you.
0: Proud of you. Aaron and Megan, Richmond, Virginia. 660,000 paid off. House and everything, including medical school debt, all done in 48 months, making 240 to 300. The secret sauce is working together, and all they did was work all the time until they cleaned it up. But they're 35 years old, and they're free, and they're Baby Steps millionaires. Count it down. Let's hear a debt-free scream.
19: Three, two, one.
0: We're debt-free! Yeah! I love it! Way to go!

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1: In around 4 years or less, then a high-yield savings account is where I would park it. And our friends at Fairwinds have a great smart bundle where you can get a no-fee checking account. I think it's up to 10 high-yield savings accounts you can have within your name. And then the Ramsey Bieber debit card with that, too. But a high-yield savings is where I would park it. If you're going to use that money, you said a few years, so I'm assuming that's 2 to 3. So I would just throw it in a high-yield savings account.
2: Yeah, that's the safe thing. If you're willing to take the risk, the longer you leave it alone, the more I would lean towards something like just an S&P 500. Okay, 97% of the 5 year periods in the stock market's history have made money. So you wouldn't lose money 97 times out of 100 if you left it alone 5 years or more. That's why Rachel said that's investing. Now, if you do it 4 years, what's the number? I don't remember the probability on that one. Or 3 years, what's the number? I don't know. But, I mean, the last 3 years have been, 25, 24, and
1: crazy.
2: 18.
1: Crazy.
2: But that's not normal. But if you'd left the loan for 3 years and you'd been in the market, you'd have had that versus high yield savings. That obviously,
1: true.
2: Looking back, would have been smart. But you don't know that. It could be down for 3 years, too. So, but the number of down periods in a long period of time is very, very low. So, if to the extent you can afford to lose a little bit of it and be comfortable, then you can go with you can go with an S&P 500 index fund. So you just kind of got to work that through and figure it out. But if you're just even the tiny little bit scared, high yield
1: savings. Yeah, you're not with that kind of stuff. If you had 3 years, would you throw it in the S&P?
2: I might go 50-50.
1: Okay.
2: If you got, let's say they got 500,000 out of this house or something like that.
1: Yeah.
2: I might put 250 in the S&P and 250 in the high yield.
1: Yeah.
2: Kind of hedge my bets a little bit.
1: But if you're going to be turning around and buying a house in the next couple of months,
2: obviously,
1: it would just be high yield. But
2: no.
1: Over a little bit more period. So, yeah, I think that's true.
2: Yeah,
1: three years
2: or more, I start to think about some portion of it being in there. 5 years or more, I'm putting all of it in there.
1: What is, do you have the stats off the top of your head on election years? Is it usually down, election years?
2: No, it's usually up.
1: It is up. Okay.
2: Yeah.
1: I was just wondering, not that you can time the market, but...
2: I wouldn't. Now, midterms, I don't know. I haven't looked at that.
1: I just wonder
2: We got midterms in the fall.
1: In the political cycle,
2: I don't usually use that as a measure.
1: No,
2: anyway.
1: But I just didn't know if you were like heading into a year, if you're like, let me hold off for a few months and see the landscape of the world. I don't know.
2: Every time I
1: try to do that,
2: every time
1: work.
2: I try to do that, I lose money.
1: It doesn't
2: work. So I guess wrong, whichever way it is.
1: Yeah.
2: I just quit doing that. I just quit saying... I started saying, okay, if I put $250,000 in and it goes down 10%, I lost $25,000 out of my $500,000.
1: Yep.
2: I'm okay. Didn't kill me.
1: Right.
2: Okay.
1: Hurts.
2: Yep. But that would be highly unusual.
1: Yes.
2: Okay. Very unusual 3 year period of time.
1: Yes.
2: Like almost never happens.
1: Okay? That's funny.
2: So, but if you thought about it that way, so that's kind of how I gauge it is if I lost something that was an unusually bad loss.
1: Yeah.
2: It's still not that much.
1: That's right. You know what? That literally just happened to me in Winston. We opened up an S&P 500 thing to throw some money in. Cause we were looking at diversification, a couple of things. And we had never really done that. We had other investments like 401ks, Roths, and then another account that we just would put. So we're like, well, we'll have another one brokerage account because Winston may buy, something out of it. With his real estate stuff. And I'm not lying, you guys. We put some money in. We moved it from a high-yield savings into this.
2: It went down.
1: I ran happened like 5 days later. And Winston was like, oh, just don't look at anything right now.
2: It didn't drop that much.
1: No, and then it came back. And
2: yeah,
1: it's
2: it dropped
1: fine.
2: Like 3%.
1: But I literally had to tell myself, Rachel, you do this for a living. It's okay. You just don't look. You ride the market. Don't jump off the roller coaster. But I thought out of all times in the last three years.
2: You picked the worst one.
1: I picked like 4 days before. Who knew? And I just thought, dadgummit. Yeah.
2: Trump bombs Iran.
1: Oh,
2: just as you decide to be an investor.
1: Yeah.
2: But again, you can go back and look at those charts. That's an interesting thing to do since the first of the year.
1: But it hurts.
2: Go back and look and you go, okay, we put $100,000 in and I lost $6,000. You're okay.
1: Yeah. And now it's back
2: over
1: what it was.
2: It just pisses you off.
1: Yes.
2: And it hurts your feelings. But it's not, the actual math is not devastating.
1: No, it's your hard earned money. And when you're like seeing
2: it should be going the other way.

0: Yeah.
1: And I don't want it to go that way. And it hasn't now. It's back up.
0: That's right. That's right. No, yeah, everything's fine. But I had that about a few days of thinking, dadgummit.
1: You know, I did that. Come to think of it, I dropped a chunk in about the time Trump decided to do tariffs.
0: Oh, yeah.
1: And there was about a month period where it, like, choked, you know. And then it came right back up and through the roof. But it, like, for just a moment there, the market just decided to go,
0: And that's really why I'm like, I don't, people ask, do you check the market?
1: No.
0: Look? And I'm like, I really don't.
1: No.
0: I look at our accounts once a year.
1: Yep.
0: And this was like literally the only time in our 16 years of marriage of doing this together.
1: If you're checking the account every day, you're a day trader.
0: Yes.
1: And they all lose money.
0: Yes. Yes. And you can't do that. So you park it for long term. It's going to go up and down.
1: That's the plan. Charles is in Boston. Hey, Charles, what's up?
2: How are you?
1: Better than I deserve. How can we help?
2: So I guess essentially my question is, I grew up very privileged. I have about $9 million in investments all through trusts from my parents, my grandparents, a few years out of college. And
1: how old are you?
2: I do well. I'm 28.
1: Cool. Good for you.
2: Yeah. And I make around 80 to 90K a year.
1: Mm-hmm.
2: But I'm at this crossroads where I'm studying for my GMAT, and I'm hearing people talk less and less about the effectiveness of going to graduate school, at least for business, and whether or not I should just start my own company, start a business. Where do your thoughts lie, given I have such ample resources at my disposal and a safety net that can cushion any fall?
1: I wouldn't use that to make my decision. I would pretend like that money's not there and then go be a wise, heart-filled 28-year-old that kicks butt and takes names. And let that money be gravy that's in the background. You know, if you stumble and fall, you have a huge safety net, but that doesn't say, oh, you need to go in business and people who don't have $9 million don't need to go in business. No, you need to go in business if you're supposed to go into business. Business is hard. Business is thrilling. Business is fun. I've been an entrepreneur my whole life. I thoroughly encourage you to do it.
0: It's tiring.
1: You're going to have your boss is a butt. He'll drive you crazy when you own your own business. He'll work you to death.
0: What kind of business do you want to open?
2: Unsure about that at the moment, but I know my knowledge and passion lies within the automotive industry.
1: Okay.
2: Whether it's maybe selling classic cars like my brother, starting a boutique.
1: That'd be fine. Go, you can do that. You can do that easy. And that's something you can test and get back out of. You don't have to say, I'll never go to graduate school. Instead, I'm going to sell classic cars. You can say, I'm going to try this. I'm going to experiment. If I don't like it, I can't make money at it, I'm not good at it, I'll try something else, and I'll experiment. That's what entrepreneurs do. Very seldom does what you set out to do end up being the thing you're doing 20 years later, because business and the environment changes too much. I think you ought to try it, but not based on the fact you got $9 million. If you want to win with money in 2026, you can't keep living normal. Normal's broke. You need a plan. Get a personalized plan and start living like no one else by downloading our Every Dollar app today.
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5: The deal is on life support. I'm Lisa LaSera, Fox News. That's what President Trump is saying about the ceasefire between the U.S. and Iran after he got a response from Tehran on the U.S. peace proposal.
6: I would call it the weakest right now after reading the piece of garbage they sent us. I didn't even finish reading it.
5: The Iranian hold on the Strait of Hormuz and the U.S. blockade of Iranian ports are still in place. The president set to travel to China Wednesday to meet with President Xi Jinping.
7: Iran is likely to dominate the agenda as China has both political and economic interests in the Middle East. As the Wall Street Journal points out, President Xi also wants the fighting to stop as Middle East turmoil restricts China's oil supply and shrinks the country's ability to buy Chinese goods. Among other issues, the future of Taiwan, where the U.S. sells billions of dollars worth of weapons. And while China sees Taiwan as its own, the U.S. leaves its label a bit more ambiguous.
5: Fox's Mark Meredith at the White House. A not guilty plea for the man accused of attempting to assassinate President Trump at the White House Correspondents' Dinner has pled not guilty.
8: Cole Allen's defiant not guilty pleas to all the charges he's facing comes as the former educator faces serious allegations, including the charge that he was trying to kill the president the night of the White House Correspondents' Dinner. In addition to those not guilty pleas, Allen's legal team stayed busy asking the court to disqualify U.S. Attorney for D.C. Jeanine Pirro and acting AG Todd Blanche from the case, since both were at the event where the shooting took place.
5: Fox's Kevin Cork. Allen is also charged with assaulting a federal officer with a deadly weapon and two gun charges. The charge of attempting to assassinate the president carries a maximum sentence of life in prison. Two of the Americans exposed to hantavirus on a cruise ship are being treated at Emory University Hospital in Atlanta. Health officials there say one has symptoms. 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
5: Secretary of War Pete Hegseth suggesting a U.S. senator's comments on matters he says are classified will be reviewed by Pentagon lawyers.
11: Secretary Hegseth said Arizona Democratic Senator Mark Kelly may have shared information on a Sunday news show that was part of a classified briefing. In a post on X, Hegseth said Senator Kelly potentially violated his oath when he discussed the status of missile stockpiles that Kelly claims could take years to replace. Senator Kelly, in response, said that information is similar to what Secretary Hegseth revealed during a recent congressional hearing. Hegseth has previously tried to demote Kelly, who retired from the Air Force as a captain, for taking part in a video warning service members against obeying illegal orders. Gernal Scott, Fox News.
5: Statistics indicate the job market is holding up, but optimism among younger job seekers appears to have cooled, according to a new poll.
12: A new Gallup World Poll finds younger Americans are less optimistic about the job market, with only 43% of those aged 15 to 34 believing it's a good time to find a job in the area where they live. Optimism about the job market is much higher for those 55 and over. The poll says the most frustrated groups of young people are those who still don't have a first job, college graduates, and those who have not attended college. Confidence in younger Americans has plummeted in the past 2 years. It appears to coincide with the rise of artificial intelligence, which many fear will eliminate many entry-level jobs. Ginny Cosella, Fox News.
5: Sales of previously occupied U.S. homes were essentially flat in April. The National Association of Realtors says existing home sales edged up 0.2% last month from March. Sales were unchanged compared to April of last year. I'm Lisa Lacerra. This is Fox News.
4: 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Here's your national weather forecast on WSBA.
13: Partly cloudy tonight and cold with a low in the low 40s. Tomorrow sunny and a little bit warmer with a high in the upper 60s. Tomorrow night becoming cloudy with a low in the low 50s. Wednesday, the chance of showers with a high in the upper 60s. And Wednesday night, showers with a low around 50.
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0: Welcome back to the Ramsey Show in the Fairwinds Credit Union studio. Rachel Cruz is my co-host today. Samantha is in Dallas, Texas. Hi, Samantha. How are you?
1: I'm better than I deserve, but beautifully broken as well.
0: I understand. How can we help today?
1: So my husband, I've been a stay-at-home mom for 27 years. The last 20, I've been raising our disabled daughter, who passed away in September. I'm sorry.
0: Okay.
1: She passed away in September. My husband has a really long history of financial infidelity.
0: Stop just a second. Breathe.
1: Okay. I'm sorry.
0: It's okay. Get your breath back so we can hear you. So your daughter passed in September?
1: Yes.
0: What was her name?
1: Her name was Abby.
0: Mm. And what was her disability, honey?
1: She was a spastic quadriplegic with palsy.
0: And she lived 20 years?
1: She did.
0: Wow.
1: She did. Mentally, she was fine. But she couldn't walk. She was in a wheelchair her whole life. She couldn't even turn over in bed. I did everything for her. So not only did I lose her, I lost my identity because I just don't know how to be normal anymore. Like, that's all I did was take care of her. And fight for her and do for her.
0: And she's been gone for 7-8 months now, right?
1: But it feels like yesterday. It's just horrible. Mm-hmm. Anyway.
0: And so your husband, you said your husband was financial infidelity. You mean he's been doing all kinds of stuff financially that you didn't know about?
1: Yes, but he's done it our entire marriage. Like, our entire marriage, he'll get on eBay and he'll, like, lots of money, like thousands of dollars. Currently, right now, he has one book in his shopping cart with $6,000. In December of 24, he had $30,000 in all these loan places like op loans and finance places. And so we sold our oil leases so that we could get out of that debt. We sold our kids' future to clean up his mess. And I told him, if you ever do this again, I'm going to divorce you. Well, of course, he did it again in March. And right after our daughter died, he did it again in March. And I just happened to catch it because it went into his per diem account. He works out of town, and we have two separate accounts. His check has always gone into our joint account. I immediately transfer it to my account, which I pay the bills with. And I've done that after about the 10th time of all of this stuff he does. That's just how we did it, and I didn't care. That's how it's going to be. You're not going to have access to our bill money. But so anyway, this last loan in March, I got online to check his per diem account to make sure that his per diem had went in, and there was $12,000 in there. And so I called him, and I said, what is going on? Oh, I got a loan. I need to buy some books and yada, yada, yada. So I went straight to the bank. I pulled out every penny except $100, and I told him, I said, this is what's going to happen here. We're going to pay this loan back, and you're going to sign a partition and exchange agreement and a special warranty deed putting our house and land, which is paid for in my name as my sole and separate property, or I'm going to take this $12,000 and I'm going to hire the best attorney in town, and I'm going to get it anyways. And so he agreed. I paid the loan back, and he did sign the partition and exchange agreement. Our house that is paid for is in my name. Our land that we owe $23,000 for is in my name. And I thought all was well. And so then on the 24th of April, we went to a retreat for bereaved parents. And the whole time he was in my ear about buying a truck. I want to buy a truck. And I'm like, listen, we're here for Matt and Abby. I've lost two kids. I've lost two children. Mm-hmm. And anyway, after the retreat, I got a lot out of the retreat for me. After the retreat, on the way to the airport, I told him, I said, listen, I want us to fight for our marriage. I told him, I need you to know that I have stayed all of these years for Abby. And after her passing, when you did this crap in March, I stayed to protect her home because we built this house for her. Everything about it is handicap accessible. And I said, I stayed for her. And I said, I don't have to do either anymore. I don't have to. Like, I need you to fight for our marriage. I love you. The following Monday, last Monday, he went and got another loan, 30% interest, and he bought a truck in another town, another state, for $3,500. All of these parts are coming in. All this random stuff is coming in.
0: I'm confused, okay? So he has a very clear message from you as to what's going to happen. And
1: absolutely.
0: He does this anyway. So
1: yes.
0: Dr. John Deloney says behavior is a language. So he's just saying goodbye, isn't he?
1: I know. Yes, he is. And so I've spoke with an attorney.
0: Okay.
1: And it's going to cost me $3,500.
0: Yeah, so what?
1: I have it, Dave. I'm trying to figure out. I have just a little bit of debt. I have.
0: Yeah, where's the $12,000 you're just talking about?
1: He spent it. He opened a separate account where because he works out of town. And so he went to the town in South Carolina.
0: No, honey. I'm not talking about that. I'm talking about the other money. You said you had $12,000 cash from the other deal.
1: No, I paid the loan back. I did.
0: You paid the loan off.
1: And repaid the loan back.
0: Yeah,
1: yes.
0: Okay.
1: Because I was scared at that point that if.
0: Well, I mean, Samantha, this is a horrible situation.
1: Yes.
0: Y'all have gone through so much tragedy. And in the midst of that, he's not able to function, apparently.
1: No. He's always been like this.
0: For whatever reason. And so you're calling an end to it. And so, yeah, that's what you're doing. I mean,
1: yes.
0: You're going to go get an attorney and they're going to advise you on how to do this. If you didn't sign the loan, you are not liable.
1: No, we are both on the loan. So our house is paid for.
0: Uh-huh.
1: We bought a separate lot our house is on 3 acres. We bought an additional 3 acres.
0: I'll sell them both. It doesn't matter.
1: I can't, Dave. We
0: yes,
1: built
0: you can.
1: It for Abby. No,
0: Abby's not
1: I
0: there anymore, honey. Abby's
1: can't
0: in heaven.
1: I only owe $23,000. That's it.
0: I know.
1: That's it.
0: But you don't have to live there.
1: I can't.
0: Yes,
1: I'm
0: you
1: not
0: can.
1: Ready.
0: Yes,
1: no,
0: you can.
1: I'm not. That's not an option.
0: Okay.
1: I just can't do that.
0: The deal is this. As long as you have that property in his name, in any way, shape, or form in Texas, and you're married, you're going to have a problem. So you've got to decide. But
2: I think Abby would want you happy, Samantha.
0: Yeah. And a house doesn't define. Abby's memory doesn't live in a house. Abby's memory lives in your mind and in your heart. And you're in an untenable situation, and you can't use Abby as a reason to stay in a situation where you're being abused, and not physically abused, but financially abused. And you're going to draw a line in the sand, and there's going to be some costs that go with that to get you this protection. You may or may not keep the house. I don't know if you can keep it or not. I'm not sure. But I want you to deal with this and quit trying to make him do stuff. You know, he has told you loud and clear what he's going to do. If you expect him to change under any circumstances, I mean, if he gave you the deed to everything of the house and you told him if he ever does it again, you're going to take it all, and then he goes and does it 3 more times after that, this guy's made a real clear statement.
2: Mm-hmm.
0: This is who I'm going to be. If you don't like it, tough. And so now you've got to decide what the next chapter of your life looks like, what healing looks like over all of this, the marriage and the children.
2: Your purpose
0: and
2: for your life. You had an incredible purpose, Samantha.
0: Yeah.
2: Of being a caretaker and what the mom you were to your daughter. And now there's another purpose for you in the world.
0: Yep.
2: And to be the healthiest you, Samantha, it is to
0: next
2: get
0: chapter.
2: Out and define that. Yeah.
0: Next chapter.

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0: One of my best friends in the world, because I read one of his books 25 years ago, reached out to him, and we've ended up speaking on stages all over America for the last 25 years together. Been a part of the Ramsey family indirectly for a long, long time. Dr. Henry Cloud, acclaimed author and leadership expert, clinical psychologist, New York Times bestselling author many times over, 45 books, including the iconic Boundaries that have sold nearly 20 million copies. I sold at least 2 million of those. He has an extensive executive coaching background and a brand new book out that is one of my favorites that Henry's ever done. It's called Your Desired Future. Welcome, my friend.
1: Good to be here.
2: Hi, Henry.
1: Hey there.
2: Good to see you.
1: Two of my favorite people.
2: Oh, stop that.
0: You say that to all of them.
1: No.
0: All your podcast
1: only,
0: hosts.
1: Only when it, you know, when it improves in the next generation.
2: Keep it going. Yeah. We love you, Henry.
0: Five essential steps that take you where you want to go. I distinctly remember you coming into Ramsey into a leadership meeting about 20 years ago that we were having, and we were arguing about this particular business unit that had the flu. It wasn't doing good. And then you embarrassed me because you said, well, what do you want it to be in 5 years? And I said, I want it to be making money and profitable. And you went, well, no kidding. But no, really, what is your desired future for this thing? And that's the first time I think I heard the phrase out of your mouth, desired future. And then what must be true that's not true today for you to get to that desired future? And that not only applies to a business unit that's got the flu, it applies to your health, your marriage, your finances, hello, getting out of debt, all that kind of stuff. So your desired future, this is a framework that you've used to coach people, right?
1: Yeah, companies and individuals. What I did was, you know, there's so much stuff out there that's good stuff, and people go, I'm going to do this. But I thought, wouldn't it be helpful if I have a little model that's a GPS? You wake up every day, you know, if I'm trying to get there, are these five things present? And ask the question, is there a universal path for that? And study the human body, the most incredible organism to getting from here to there. And Dave was amazing. You know, the brain, the prefrontal cortex starts out with a vision. We're the only ones that can see a future that doesn't exist. A dog doesn't do that. And then it gathers a team. The talent's going to need them to get there. You know, your arms and legs. And then it says, well, how am I going to get there? I'm going to call an Uber. Well, not to go across the room. You're going to get the right strategy with a plan. And then you got to, your brain, it creates a measurement and accountability system. Mm-hmm. And you start walking that plan, you get off, and it fixes you. And that path has components to it that are really, really crucial.
2: Yeah, that are so helpful. And this can be applied to every part of your life, right?
1: Yeah.
2: Five steps.
1: It's a mom getting the kids in the band on school, in school on time.
2: Yeah.
1: Seriously, I have global companies, billions and billions, that use this as their operating system.
2: Mm-hmm.
1: And I mean, you guys, this is when I looked at Financial Peace, you know, years ago, I said, Dave, this works because it's designed in the way that people get from here to there.
2: Mm.
1: And all the components are there.
0: And the five components, it starts with vision. Which is, I guess, the desired future, right?
1: It is. And here's what's interesting about your brain, the way it's wired. The brain hates ambiguity. It can't stand it because it doesn't know what to do. It loves clarity.
0: Mm-hmm. Even if it's bad news, it likes bad news that's clear.
1: It's got
0: better than no news.
1: That's right. Because once it has clarity about where I am now, and I don't want to be there, and I got to get somewhere else, it starts to activate these systems that bring everybody to the party to actually get there. But if you don't have clarity, I mean, I've heard you quote stats from the stage. What's people that write down their goals,
0: mm-hmm. Mm-hmm.
1: Was it 80% more likely?
0: Oh, yeah. Yeah.
1: Because you're giving your brain clarity.
2: That's why the baby steps, I feel like, in our world are so effective, because it's like step one, get $1,000. Step two, get out of debt. Step three, it's an obvious pathway of a vision of where you want to go.
0: Clear path.
2: Yeah.
1: With measurement and accountability that asks the question, once you've defined the specific activities that are going to move the needle, then you've got to ask yourself on a regular cadence, am I doing what I said I was going to do?
2: Mm-hmm.
1: And if I'm not, I got to correct that problem, which we all have problems. We miss a day. But if you don't correct it quickly, it becomes a pattern. Patterns are mutations in the strategy that become your DNA, and DNA becomes identity.
2: Mm.
1: So I'm not a person that missed a payment. I'm a person that misses payments. You got to fix it quickly.
0: Mm. Yeah. So what must be true that's not true now? And one of the things, one of the five things is, do you have the talent around you or in your, or within yourself to, you know, in a business setting, you know, do we have the right people on the team to be able to pull the thing off that we just said we wanted to pull off?
1: That's right.
0: And if you look at them and you go, that bunch isn't going to get us there.
1: That's right.
0: Then you got to get different people on the team. Well, what about when it's an individual and you're looking at yourself in the mirror and going, I don't have that talent?
1: Well, we don't usually. I mean, whatever, even if you wanted to, let's say you want to lose 50 pounds. Well, you've been trying and it's not working. So obviously all the talent isn't present. Mm-hmm. So what do? You go bring the talent around you. Who's that going to be? Well, it could be one you pay for. It could be Weight Watchers. It could be a coach. It could be a trainer. It could be Uncle Sam. Uncle Joey. Uncle Sam's probably not going to help you do
0: anything. Uncle Sam helped you lose weight for sure. I'm a wallet.
1: Your wallet, yeah. but we were not designed to get anywhere by ourselves. If there's somewhere you can get by yourself, somebody else helped you to get that ability to begin with. Mm-hmm. So you got to find out where are the deficits and who do I need to bring to the party that can help me. And that's what people in debt do with you guys. They find the talent. It's going to help them get there.
2: Yeah. So good. Okay. So when they look up there and they have a goal and they think, here's what I want to do. And that could be, again, bettering your marriage. That could be a health goal. That could be a money goal, whatever that looks like, or even within business. What's a mistake people make all the time that you're like, oh, this, if they knew one of these five things, or if they were doing this differently, they probably wouldn't make it as much or at all.
1: The biggest mistake, besides the vision, I mean, you got to know where you're going.
2: Yeah.
1: But the biggest mistake is they're like my dog, Finley. She's got a job. She's got a goal. It's to protect the house. Stranger comes to the door. She runs the house and barks. But she never stops and says, I wonder if that was helpful. Is that going to get me closer to where I want to be on Thursday? So the biggest mistake is they don't get above what they're doing and ask the question, is this going to work? Are the ingredients present that are going to get me there? What we do is we just continue to go in our own patterns. The caller earlier that I heard when I was in the green room, he wants to start a business. If he started a business, you got to start, he would just go do the way he's already wired.
2: Mm-hmm.
1: And a lot of times until we learn something and we do things the way we're already wired, good luck with that.
0: Yeah. What must be true that's not true today? And, you know, is it, do I need more talent around me? Do I need some education that I don't have?
1: Do I need impulse control?
0: Impulse control. Yeah. I mean, what must be true that's not been true so far? What pattern, what set of movements have to change to get to the desired future? Because if something didn't need to change, you'd already be there.
1: You'd already be there. We wouldn't be, I mean, you know how to find lunch, right? But here's a good example. When, you know, Tom Brady's got, at this time, five or six Super Bowl rings, and Tampa Bay, who hadn't been to the playoffs in 14 years, called him and said, come down here and win a Super Bowl. Well, he knows how to do that. He had a vision for that. But the first thing he did was he looked at that team. What's not true today? He looked at that team. You're not going to win a Super Bowl without talent. There's four positions that are missing. He picked up the phone, recruited the talent in next.
2: Mm.
1: And they won the Super Bowl the next year.
2: And got the people around them.
1: So it could be a counselor.
0: And it wasn't just Brady.
1: No, it wasn't just Brady. It's not your own talent.
2: That's right. Only. That's right. Yeah. That's good.
1: There's something missing.
0: The new book is Your Desired Future. We'll be back with Dr. Henry Cloud, talk a little bit more about it. The five essential steps that take you where you want to go.

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2: How did I lose weight? 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
10: Dr. Henry Cloud, the new book is called Your Desired Future, The Five Essential Steps to Take You Where You Want to Go. So step one is you got to know what the desired future is. That's called vision. Step two is what?
11: Step two is you got to engage the talent, bring the talent around you that's going to help you get there.
10: Step three?
11: Step three is you got to know how you're going to get there, and that's a strategy with a plan.
10: Okay. So in our world, that would be the baby steps.
11: That'd be the baby steps. But the plan tells you when you're going to implement those, who you're going to meet with. You know, you got to get
10: every detail.
11: Every activity that's going to move the needle. Everything else is
10: I'm going to go to the gym 3 days a week.
11: There you go.
10: Strategy is I'm going to increase my water intake, decrease my sugar intake, so on, right?
11: Yeah, and in the debt side, you're going to pay down this amount every month.
10: Mm-hmm.
11: And then you got to step four is measurement and accountability of that. Are you doing what you said you were going to do? And if you're not, then you better ask the question, why not? And solve that problem and then fix it quickly.
10: So I've heard it said, I think it was an old Earl Nightingale quote, that when it comes to goal setting, and all this is a detailed approach to actually implementing and causing the goal to happen. Not mm-hmm. just setting it. It's not simple setting it. But he used to say that doing what it takes to hit the goal is not usually people's problem. It's what they have to give up.
11: A lot of times, yeah.
10: They don't understand what they're going to have to give up to get there.
11: That's right.
10: The negative trade-off is the real price to be paid to get to your desired future.
11: That's right. Because usually the things we have to give up, there's an emotional attachment.
12: Mm-hmm.
11: Or there's some sort of immediate gratification in it.
12: Yeah.
11: It feels good to go make that impulse buy. It feels good to eat that hot fudge sundae.
12: Mm-hmm.
11: It feels good to avoid that difficult conversation. It feels good to not have to make 100 sales calls. And there's that kind of immediate comfort or gratification.
12: Mm-hmm.
11: Or there's an avoidance of something difficult. You know, a lot of times, difference in people that reach goals and the ones that don't, it's not brains and talents and abilities. It's some are willing to do the things the other people don't want to do. And the number one factor that loads on the accomplishment of a goal is not motivation, because that will wane. That's important, but your motivation is going to go up and down.
12: Mm-hmm.
11: Number one factor is the belief that it's possible. Belief that it's possible. And the little incremental steps that bring that about. One of the things that I keep talking about you guys, because you've been doing this well for so long. There are so many people that are drowning in debt. It's impossible. And then they turn this on and they see somebody who was in more debt than them come and do the scream. And what do? Their prefrontal cortex kicks in and says, wait, it's possible. Now, check that one off. Now I just got to get the plan.
12: Mm-hmm.
11: But if your brain doesn't believe that's why testimonies are so powerful. And getting out of your circle. Some people grow up in poverty or belief systems, and you can't make money if you don't have money, and all this junk in their head.
12: Yeah.
11: You got to get out of that circle even to begin to have a vision for what's possible. That's why you got to surround yourself with people that have done it and are doing it. Then it becomes possible. Now I got to get curious about how they do it.
12: Yeah, and creating the new habits around it, and what you said about the comfort, you're having to give up what's comfortable. Michael Easter was on the show last week talking about The Comfort Crisis, his book, and how
11: when you
12: do anything difficult, you're going to feel that stress. You're going to feel that tension. But most of the time, that result ends up being a better situation for your life than where you were. But yet in our world today, in 2026, I'm like, it's the comfort's everywhere though, right? We get to set the degrees that we want in the room. We get to listen to the music we want when we want it, watch what we want. I mean, it's just, we can Amazon. I mean, like the amount of comfort we have today.
10: On demand.
12: On demand, personalized to us of what we want, our algorithms, everything. Like, it is wild to get out of that. Do you feel like it's harder today than ever before?
11: It's, you know, one of the ones that scares me the most is the parental comfort. It is a lot more comfortable to hand your kid an iPad to shut him up than to step in there and have some limits and some boundaries and go through that temper tantrum
12: yep.
11: or whatever you got to do. And we have a generation of kids that have grown up that have not heard the word no
12: mm-hmm.
11: and had to deal with the discomfort
12: mm-hmm.
11: of hearing the word no and the structure. And that one scares me.
12: Interesting. From a generational standpoint.
11: From a generation.
12: Yeah.
10: Now, this is the first two generations that we've ever had a parent call when we're interviewing someone for a job. We're doing a job interview and the parent gets involved.
11: Oh, in your company?
10: Yeah.
11: The parent?
10: Yeah, the mother of the 24-year-old will call.
12: And say what? Like, they applied?
10: Well, they want to influence the process.
12: Oh.
10: They want to help.
11: Yeah, it's a little late for that, Mom. You should have influenced that process years ago.
10: Yeah. No, I mean, they want to help Junior get a job. And you know, but instead they just, you know, they did just the opposite by calling. Because that makes me think, I don't think I want this guy.
11: No, because you got to hire Mom, too, to get the work done.
12: That's right. But yeah, but stepping out of the comfort, I think is a big one for people today to achieve the goal that you're talking about and what you're talking about in this book.
11: What gets better? That has value. Name one thing of value that gets better without paying first.
12: Some kind of price. Yep.
11: There's two paths. There's easy and then it's going to become harder, or there's hard now and it'll be a lot easier. Those are the only two roads you can go down. Pick your pain.
12: Yep.
11: You can have a little now and a lot more later, or you can have, you know.
12: Yes.
11: The other side. Where you take a little pain now, it hurts to pay down that debt a little bit each week, but look what you're going mm-hmm. to have later.
12: That's
10: pay,
12: right.
10: Pay a price to win. Live like no one else, so that later you can live and give like no one else.
11: There you go.
10: No discipline seems pleasant at the time, but it yields a harvest of righteousness.
11: That's it. I have watched this boy right here in the last 5 years. I played golf with him. You talk about pain. That boy and everybody with him was going. I mean, we're looking for balls in swamps and places.
12: Like, where is
11: they
12: he?
11: Don't let people.
12: Where is
11: but,
12: he? What's
11: but
12: he
11: listen
12: doing?
11: This, and it's painful. And he would just hit it, and then he was off, and then he'd go do it. And but
12: didn't
11: he put
12: stop.
11: A strategy together.
12: Yeah.
11: He got let. And I'm playing with him now. It's unbelievable. But he had to go through the pain
12: mm-hmm.
11: first.
12: That's
11: and
12: right.
11: We shared it, but we love it.
12: Okay, Henry. I think one of my Dave said it in the last segment. One of the one of my favorite books for you is Boundaries. And you talk about necessary endings. There's been a couple of these. What caused you to write this book? Because you have been in the relational counseling world for so long too.
11: Yeah.
12: And moving kind of more to the business side as well with people. But why specifically, what need did you see that you're like, I need to write this book?
11: The need for people wanting to get somewhere, whether in business or personally, but not having just a simple path
12: mm-hmm.
11: of how it works. And it applies to everything. You know, if you look at Bill Gates and Steve Jobs, they both had a vision similar. You look at how the styles were very different, but these five elements were present in both. And if you can just have a simple path, then it's easy to get up in the morning and say, okay, are these things in place?
12: Mm-hmm. That's what it is.
11: Just
12: the clear message. I love it. So good.
10: Very good stuff. The new book is Your Desired Future, the five essential steps that will take you where you want to go. And my big takeaway, Henry and I have worked together on this, and we worked a little bit with Pat Lencioni, too, on a modified model that he and I used as well as we put all this together, as Henry put all this together, but we stole pieces of this. And the whole thing I get to is just, okay, this is where I desire to be. What must be true that's not true today? Positively, what must I gain? But also, what must I give up
11: That's right.
10: to get to where I need to be to get to that vision, and then lay out clear steps, put the talent in place, and then hold and measure and accountability, and then don't let the patterns shift off of the goal. Dr. Henry Cloud, my friend, thank you for hanging out with us.
11: Thank you. It's good to be with you.
12: Thanks,
11: always.
12: Henry.
10: Check it out. The book is Your Desired Future. Absolutely amazing.

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0: 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John is in Boston. Hey, John, how are you?
3: I'm doing great. How about you?
0: Better than I deserve. What's up?
3: 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Yeah, so I am in a kind of a precipice with my job right now. 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
1: Yeah, my channel specifically. Yeah, that could happen. That's going to stay around.
2: That's happened to better people than you. Yeah. And so, good job, though. Yes, you ought to work on the YouTube. What, I mean, you're able to pull off $250,000. What advantage would you have if you were working full time at it? What could you do?
1: I've considered trying to expand it. I've also kind of plateaued in terms of what I can do on the channel. I've tried everything I could.
2: So what advantage is there to quitting your financial
1: job? I'd be a lot happier.
2: Okay. I wouldn't be working all the time. Okay. But it doesn't really add revenue. It doesn't add revenue.
1: No, it's mainly because I know with the finance job, I'm in a great career path. Long term, I'm going to be set for life. Like, I will be financially sound. And, you know, I'm at a point in my life where soon enough, I'm probably going to want to settle down, buy a house. I want to have a consistent income and know that, you know, when I'm 40, 50, whatever, I'm still going to have
2: your income. YouTube income is as consistent as you are for the next 5 years. Okay?
1: Yeah, that's true, yeah.
2: And unless you do something to poison pill yourself, okay, you say something or do something that gets you banned for life, right? That kind of a thing. But as long as you stay... keep your nose clean, so to speak, you know, you're going to be fine. The thing that the biggest danger there is twofold of, you know, you're a finance guy. So you're not, when you have one platform that you're doing everything on, you're not well diversified. So you are completely subject to the whims of the YouTube algorithm, and they do change every day. I mean,
1: correct.
2: Yeah, we've had literally billions of downloads on YouTube. So our guys really know what they're doing here at Ramsey with this stuff. And so we make a lot more than 250 on it. But the, but it's also, we made the decision to be platform agnostic and not be exclusively stuck to, this one particular thing. So we didn't buy one single stock. We want to be diversified and have a mutual fund. You follow the metaphor?
1: Yeah.
2: So you need other places to be doing whatever this wonderful thing is. It's getting all these eyeballs, like a podcast platform. Spotify also now has video. You need to have other places carrying
3: TikTok,
2: you,
3: Instagram.
2: And that stabilizes you. And you need to be very aware of everything that's changing. TikTok now has video. Everything is changing every day in all of the platforms, and be following the trends, don't move all the house chips on one platform. Don't bet the farm on one platform. That's your danger right now.
1: Right.
2: If you had a more diversified platform strategy and had worked that out, you'd be a lot safer. And as YouTube becomes a thing of the past, becomes the MySpace of the day, right? And someday it will. Every one of these technologies, Twitter was a big deal and then it wasn't, and now it's trying to be again. But I mean, these things come and go. As long as you're not dependent on one of them and you know the next one to jump onto, then you're not going to get eaten by the alligators. So if you can do that, whatever it is, whatever piece of content you're doing that's producing that kind of income is going to be valuable on other platforms. So I would diversify my platforms and then I would quit.
3: Yeah, and I assume, John, the content you're putting out, you love, would you say? Like, you're good at it, it's a passion, it's fun?
1: Oh, yeah. I definitely, I have a lot of fun doing it, which I don't hate my day job. It's
2: but if you're
1: just,
2: making three or four times your day job, you can't call your day job stable compared. Because you got to screw this up for four freaking years to break even, is your break-even analysis. If you're making 400 you've got more platforms going, and you're making 100 on the other, you got 4 years of margin to screw up. That's not unstable.
1: Right.
2: That's like saying I can make 150 as a CPA in the open market, but I want to make 40 working for the state government because it's stable. Well, that's not stable. That's just mathematically stupid. You follow me?
1: Yeah, they could fire me at any time.
2: Exactly.
1: So I guess in that sense, it's also...
2: Exactly.
3: And, you have more room.
2: You're only as secure as your ability to leave the cave, kill something, and drag it home at any time. All of us are.
1: All right.

0: And so can you go get another position and do something else with another platform? And if you've got multiple platforms, then you're not handcuffed, golden handcuffed, to one of the platforms.
1: Are you married, John?
0: No, he said he wanted to settle down later, right?
1: Oh, not yet. Okay.
2: Yeah, I'm in my mid-20s, so hopefully within the next few years.
1: Yeah. I was just curious.
0: Now, the other thing is this. We haven't discussed the content, and I'm not going to because I don't want to get into that with you, but is the content a fad?
2: Not necessarily.
0: Okay.
2: It has ups and downs.
0: Okay. Like, we had a guy, we got a friend named Jimmy. What's Jimmy's last name, the generosity guy?
3: Darts.
0: Darts. Jimmy Darts. Jimmy's making $1 billion, and he's got a generosity play on thing on YouTube that's massive. He's killing it. It's massive. Generosity is not a fad. He does this wonderful thing, giving, creates giving situations, helps people, all this stuff, and it's fabulous content.
1: Mm-hmm. But like making slime, that was a fad 2 years ago. All the kids were doing it, and now not as much.
0: Yeah.
1: So yeah, it's a good point.
0: Whatever you're doing, it can't be something that's going to, that the actual content is not. What we do is going to, people are going to be in debt as long as there are people. So we're not going to run out of material, you know, we're not going to run out of content. And so our stuff is what we call evergreen in the business and content business. Okay. So you want, as long as you're evergreen and you got multiple platforms, you don't confuse that with stability. You have stability because you have talent at that point.
1: Mm-hmm. It's good.
0: Yeah. Good job, man. Very cool.
1: Yeah, that's exciting.
0: Neat discussion.
1: Well, and I would always think too, in the back of my mind, if all this, you know, whatever went poof in 4 years, his knowledge of finance and what he, if he had to go back into the workforce and do it, he could.
0: Yeah.
1: You know what I mean? You're in your mid-20s.
0: Yeah. Finance doesn't
1: change. You can do it. Yeah. Yeah. Yeah. Yeah. So even what you've been doing in your day job, John, gives you a little bit of that kind of back pocket, get out of free jail card in a way that you're like, okay, if it all does.
0: 5 years from now, 2 plus 2 still going to equal 4.
1: I can plug back in. Yeah.
0: Absolutely. Mm-hmm. Yeah. Dadgum. Yeah. For sure. I mean, it's like if you had a CPA. Accounting is not going to change.
1: That's right. Yeah.
0: You know, it's the same kind of thing.
1: Your book of business might.
0: Now, you might not be viewed as having a fresh resume or whatever, but you can get moving again on it. And so you got a good fallback. And that knowledge of that world should give you some business insights, some business acumen into managing your new digital career.
1: Very great, cool. John. How fun. Good luck with it all.
0: Amen. I hope you do wonderful things with it. That puts this hour of the Ramsey Show in the books. We'll be back with you before you know it. In the meantime, remember, there's ultimately only one way to financial peace, and that's to walk daily to the Prince of Peace, Christ Jesus.

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3: It could be unraveling. I'm Lisa Lucera, Fox News. That's what President Trump is saying about the ceasefire with Iran.
4: After rejecting a counteroffer from Iran over the weekend, President Trump tells me the ceasefire is now on life support.
5: Where the doctor walks in and says, sir, your loved one has approximately a 1% chance of living.
4: The president calls the latest proposal from Iran totally unacceptable and garbage.
5: I didn't even finish reading it. I said, I'm not going to waste my time reading it.
4: President Trump says the ceasefire in place for several weeks is at the weakest right now.
3: Fox's Jared Halpern at the White House. This comes as the president is set to travel to China on Wednesday for a meeting with President Xi Jinping, as China has called out the U.S. over the conflict. China relies on oil from Iran, and the two countries are considered allies. Israeli lawmakers have approved a bill setting up a special tribunal that would have the authority to sentence to death Palestinians convicted of taking part in the October 7th attacks on Israel that led to the war in Gaza. Access to the commonly used abortion pill mifepristone remains available for now as the Supreme Court weighs potential restrictions.
6: A Louisiana lawsuit not only questioned how safe the drug is, but also how it's made available by prescription. A federal appeals court suspended access as the case worked through the courts. The U.S. Supreme Court's order from Justice Samuel Alito allowed access until the justices assessed the arguments. Abortion opponents continue to sue the Food and Drug Administration, saying it's not taking drug safety into account. A Supreme Court decision could come later this week.
3: Fox's Gernal Scott. And the high court has set the stage for Alabama to get rid of one of the two largely black congressional districts before this year's midterm elections. 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
3: Over 20 arrests in Florida after what police describe as a teen takeover in a park.
9: Police say that this large group was causing significant disruptions and fights after meeting in Curtis Hickson Park right by the Tampa Riverwalk downtown. Some kids are hitting each other, yelling, and again, more than 22 of them are now facing charges involving public fighting, possession of narcotics, resisting arrest, and unlawful possession of a weapon. The Tampa police chief says this reckless and criminal behavior will not be tolerated, saying in part, quote, what began as a large gathering quickly escalated into disorder and activity that placed others at risk. Parents need to know where their children are and who they are with. Unfortunately, the poor decisions made by these 22 individuals could have lasting consequences that follow them well into adulthood.
3: Fox's Madison Scarpino. Police say they recovered two guns and some drugs from the scene. The ages of those arrested ranged between 12 and 21 years old. Today marks 100 days since Nancy Guthrie disappeared. Now there's a hair sample from the home that's being investigated by the FBI.
10: The hair could point law enforcement toward a potential suspect if its DNA doesn't match anyone who had reason to be in the house. They says the investigations come under fire from FBI Director Kash Patel. During an appearance on the Hangout with Sean Hannity podcast, Patel said the FBI was sidelined during the crucial first days of the investigation. Patel also criticized the Pima County Sheriff's Department for using a private lab in Florida to test evidence instead of the FBI's lab in Quantico, saying it delayed the process. Sheriff Nanos responded to the comments, saying that coordination with the FBI began, quote, without delay, and that decisions surrounding evidence processing were made on scene based on what he called operational needs.
3: Fox Business's Max Gordon. Younger Americans are more pessimistic than older ones about the state of the job market. That's a sudden reversal from just 3 years ago when a Gallup poll found typically younger people are more than likely to say their local job market's good. I'm Lee Silasara. This is Fox News.
2: 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Here's your national weather forecast on WSBA.
11: Partly cloudy tonight and cold with a low in the low 40s. Tomorrow sunny and a little bit warmer with a high in the upper 60s. Tomorrow night becoming cloudy with a low in the low 50s. Wednesday, the chance of showers with a high in the upper 60s. And Wednesday night, showers with a low around 50.
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13: There's no question about the motive here. 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

0: Normal is broken, common sense is weird. 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I'm Dave Ramsey, your host. 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The phone number is free at 888-825-5225. And some say the advice is worth exactly what you pay for it. John is in Louisville, Kentucky. Hey, John, how are you?
1: Doing good. How are you?
0: Better than I deserve, sir. What's up?
1: I guess we'll get to a little backstory, I guess, first. I'm 26, and my girl, fiance, I should say, is 31. We don't live together. I have a home in right across the state line. She lives with her parents. I have no kids. She has three with three different fathers. And me and her are just trying to get on board with the Dave Ramsey plan, and I guess you could say struggling with that.
2: In what way, John? What does that mean?
1: Well, just I presented to her I was following that route when I met her right at 2 years ago, and we've tried to do that on baby step two for the both of us, and I guess you could say just a few problems, you know, not living together, different households, and overall just ain't on board with the plan completely, I guess you could say.
0: She's not?
1: Yes.
0: Okay. So what you're saying is that she's okay with her money problems and you're not?
1: Right, yeah. I ain't going to say it's, you know, completely based on, you know, hot and cold, I guess you could say. But, yeah, that's pretty much overall that.
2: Because what are the things specific, John, that you're like, okay, I want to do this. I want to get out of debt and I want to live debt-free. And she's, what, in debt, doesn't care to get out and is okay with it? Like, is that one of the main rubs? You mentioned baby step two, which is part of the plan of getting out of debt. Or is it saving? Is it investing? Is it giving? Is it all of it? Or just a certain part of the plan that you guys are having some conflict with?
1: Well, to be honest with you, it's more so, hey, you know, we talk, we want to go down this road, we want to be here and do this. And for, say, a good example, we talk about this, and then a couple months down the road, which was a few months back, she goes and purchases a new car, you know, that in I would say we didn't need, you know.
0: Yeah.
1: Just overall, not following, I guess you could say.
0: Okay. Well, here's the thing. If someone doesn't follow the Ramsey plan and you do, that's the, you know, we're not the Bible. You know, we just teach biblical concepts, but you know, you don't judge somebody based on that alone. But what this does indicate, something deeper that is disturbing. So here's the numbers. The number one cause of fights and divorce in marriage is money and money problems. And it's not really the money, it's what the money represents, because it represents your fears, your dreams, what you believe about life, who you believe is in charge, whether you're in charge or somebody else is in charge of your own life. Do you control your own destiny? And the way you handle money indicates all of those things, and that spills over then into your, it is your value system, and it spills over into your relationship. And so if we say the number one cause of, if you said the number one cause of death in your neighborhood was snake bite and you saw snakes, well, you're worried if you're smart, you know?
1: Right.
0: And so the number one cause of marriage issues is this, and you've got this issue on the number one thing. And she's tried this at some level three times at least before.
1: Right.
0: So that's worrisome. And so if I'm coaching the two of you and you're sitting in front of me, I'm going to say the way you can tell if your potential marriage is going to work is to the extent you guys can get on the same page and stick to the page, whatever page it is, whether it's got Ramsey written on it or
2: yeah,
0: whether it's got
2: life.
0: Something else written
2: on it. Yeah, and the big subjects of life that we see eye to eye on, in-laws, faith, sex, money. I mean, it's the big stuff. And when we can see eye to eye on the value system, you're just going to have a, I don't want to say easier marriage. It's just, it's going to probably cause less tension because you're walking the same direction together instead of fighting against each other always. Yeah. So.
0: And in-laws is one of the four things that kills marriages.
2: Yeah.
0: It's one of the top four. And so, you know, her mother won't shut up. You know, that'll kill a marriage, right? And she lives with them, by the way. I'm not saying that's in the equation. I have no idea if it is here. But, and the same thing with religion. If one of you says, I hate God, and the other one says, I believe in God and I do everything he says. Well, that's going to be a problem. You know? You can argue about who's right or wrong, but the fact that you're not on the same page is going to be a problem. So these are the types of things that the data tells us mess up marriages. And if I know that going in, I don't want to take all the data and remove all romance and love from the equation. But love's not going to overcome those things for 10 years.
2: Well, and there's also, John, and this is not to be judgmental on her by any means. I don't know her story. You gave us no context except that she's had three kids with three different people. You're the fourth one that, you know, you're starting this life with. And so any level of pattern that you see in your life, and hopefully for her to look back and just say, hey, what are patterns in my life that maybe are not the best things, not the best choices? And so, and what that can indicate, those character qualities in general feed into other areas of our lives. So the fact that she says one thing and then goes, and it's not like she ordered something on Amazon. She went and bought a new car. You know what I mean? Like, it was a big purchase.
0: That's huge.
2: It's very different than
0: that's
2: discussed.
0: That's rebellious and defiant.
2: So it's a lack of.
0: It's a middle finger.
2: That's very strong.
0: We're all going to get out of debt. I'm going to go buy a new car.
2: Well, and
0: that's what that is.
2: Yeah, and it's just like, it's a lack of follow through of what you said, right? And I don't know why she got the new car. I don't know. There's probably more details. But that's what I'm saying, though, is the character quality. You have to be aware of things that have caused decisions in your life. And if those patterns can change, then the spouse you're going to marry is going to probably be a healthier person, too, right?
0: So what do we tell John to do?
2: It's an overall scope. I would continue to press in to have the conversation.
0: I would get pre-marriage counseling.
2: Yeah, I would continue to push
0: in. Sit down with a coach.
2: And to know the why behind a lot of these decisions for her.
0: Yeah.
2: What causes her to be okay, you know, with the subject? You could say debt as the subject. Like, what is in that with her? And actually get to the bottom of it. Because there could be a level of digging that you actually find and you know her more. That's the thing with money. You pull a string and it goes all the way down to people's heart and soul. And that's in there for her. So if I loved her, right, as you do, John, like, you would want to know those things about her. And then you have to make a decision, though, for John and what's best. And when you look out 10, 15 years, does this look like a life that you want to sign up for, you know?
0: Yeah, but if my decision patterns cause me to have a new car in the driveway, I'm 31 and three kids, and I live with my parents.
2: I know.
0: These aren't patterns.
2: Not great ones.
0: Yeah.
2: Yeah.
0: Problem.
2: Yep.

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1: 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Shane's in Philadelphia. Hi, Shane. How are you?
4: Good. How are you, Dave?
1: Better than I deserve. What's up?
4: So I've changed positions in the company that I've been working for the last couple of years, and I'm making a significant amount of money over what I was making initially. and it's kind of just piling up in the bank. I haven't invested any of it aside from just the company 401k, which comes out automatically. And I'm pretty illiterate when it comes to these things. So I've been back and forth reading different things online about what I should be doing with my money. Never really done anything with it thus far because I haven't had any professional advice, just what I've read online. So I'm hoping that you can maybe guide me in a direction of where I should be putting my money to work for me as opposed to earning less than 1% interest in a bank.
1: Good for you. Good for you. Well, the good news is it's not rocket science. It's not that hard. This is not like learning a foreign language. It's much easier. Okay. And so, it is a bit of a foreign language, but you just have to learn the vernacular and then you'll know what to do. What do you do for a living?
4: So I'm in sales.
1: Good. What do you make?
4: By myself or my wife as well?
1: Your household income. Why is this money piling up?
4: Probably just north of 200K gross between my wife and I.
1: Good for you. Well done, sir.
0: How much money do you have saved? Shane, you said it's just sitting in the bank and piling up.
4: Yeah, so right now I have about $50,000 in the bank. I've only been in sales for the last 6 months, and I probably had $10,000 when I started. So I probably have saved $40,000 in the last 6 months.
0: Yeah, it's amazing.
1: Good for you.
0: Well done.
1: Okay. Well, as far as investing goes, there's two principles that if you'll follow these two principles, you'll find your way through and do just fine. Okay. Actually, there's three, but I'll give you two. Okay. I'll give you all three of them. Principle number one, don't ever put money in something you don't understand.
4: Okay.
1: You have not violated that. Congratulations. You've done very well. I met with an NFL player one time, and I sat down with him and his wife, and he said, Dave, you're going to kill me. And I'm like, what'd you do? Did you blow all your money? And he said, no, I got $10 million. I'm like, well, what is it? Why am I going to kill you? You got $10 million. He said, it's all in CDs. It's horrible. And I went, that's not horrible. That's so much smarter than all the other people you play football with because they've all blown theirs or put it in their brother-in-law's pizza company that went broke, you know. So, you know, very smart. Don't put money in stuff until you understand it. So I don't care how flashy the TikTok thing is or what Dave Ramsey says or what Rachel Cruz says. You understand it before you put money in. Principle number one. Principle number two, plan to go slow. The fastest way to get rich quick is don't get rich quick.
4: Right.
1: The tortoise wins the race over the hare every time I read the book.
4: Okay.
1: And I've read it a bunch over and over. He always wins. And investing, you always win if you're slow and steady wins the race. That's the Aesop's fable. Okay. And then the third thing is don't get financial people in your life of any kind. Real estate, insurance, investing,
0: tax,
1: whatever, that sound like Charlie Brown's teacher. Wah, wah, wah, wah, wah, wah, wah, wah. I have no idea what you're saying. You might as well speaking German to me, okay? And if they can't speak to you in such a way that they can teach you, they don't have the heart of a teacher, then they're just a salesman. They're not a financial person. And financial people are the world's worst because a lot of us are nerds, and we like being impressive with our nerd knowledge more than we are concerned that you learn.
4: Sure.
1: And that goes back to the first one, don't put money in stuff you don't understand. So if you sit down with a financial advisor and you're in your wife and your wife says, I got a bad feeling about him or her, don't go with him. Or if you sit down with them and you leave more confused than when you went in, don't go with them.
4: Okay.
1: They might be okay, but they're not okay for you. Now that we've established that, we can start talking about some of the cool stuff you could do for investing. Now, we teach a process for building wealth that we've taught for 30 years, plus called the baby steps. You probably heard of that, right?
4: I do. I have. I actually have your Total Money Makeover book.
1: Okay. So you know then that we're going to have you have an emergency fund and have all your debts paid off except your home before we start investing. Do you have any debt other than your home?
4: Yeah, so just my car or my truck and my wife's car.
1: And how much is all that?
4: Total probably $70,000.
1: Okay, we're going to pay all that off before we do any investing then.
4: Okay.
1: That's what we call baby step two, if you remember the book. And then once that's done, I want you to set aside 3 to 6 months of expenses in for an emergency fund. Being out of debt and having the rainy day fund is foundational to keep your investments safe. Your investments otherwise will turn, you'll pull money, I'd stop your 401k temporarily and knock those car debts out. Take all that 40K and throw it at the smallest car debt. Let's get it all cleaned up. So if you got no payments, but a house payment, and you got, I don't know, in your case, $30,000 sitting there in a money market account only to be touched for emergencies. It's not a I want to go on a trip fund.
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1: 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They will have the heart of a teacher. They don't get the Ramsey name put on them on our website unless they have the heart of a teacher. We won't put our name beside somebody that, and if we find out someone of them's doing the Charlie Brown's teacher thing, we fire them and get them out of the system, because we're hardcore about this. So if you do all of that, you're going to have so much stinking money. Because I got to tell you, one of the highest paid professions in the United States today is a good salesman.
4: Yeah, it was pretty night and day. It's about three times what I was making with this same current company prior to this position, and it's just, had a lot of nights where I didn't really know what we were going to do for certain things. Read through your book, paid off some debts, credit cards, medical bills.
1: Good. Well, you're on the way.
4: And now we're just at a point where I have too much money. I don't know what to do with it based off of, my own ignorance with finances.
1: Well, so with investing, you start investing in good mutual funds. And they're real easy to understand. It's 90 to 200 stocks. You look at the track record of the fund that was mutually funded by you, me, and a bunch of other people together. And you go, okay, that group of that pile of money has been growing at an average rate of 11% or 10% or 22% or whatever it is. And you look at, oh, it's done that for 32 years. Oh, okay. I feel pretty good about that. That's like buying a house in a good neighborhood.
0: Yeah. And Shane, when you get to that 15%, honestly, the investment advice, if you dig into more of what we talk about, it's not going to be a lot of flashy stuff. I mean, honestly, the 15% into retirement, 401ks, Roth IRAs, the standard, and anything beyond that is just mutual funds. I mean, index funds, like it's nothing. There's no day trading, no crypto, there's nothing big and flashy. Real estate,
1: gold,
0: Airbnb,
1: no,
0: Airbnb investing, you'll find none of that, because again, it's quote unquote not exciting investing advice. But the amount of baby steps millionaires that are at it have done this and have built wealth slowly over time, because it is the most stable way to build wealth versus all the flashiness. So again, it's not super exciting, but it is consistent.
1: The difference
0: and it works.
1: Is it actually works.
0: It works. Yeah. Yep.

0: Dave Ramsey here. For more than 30 years of talking to folks on the air, I can tell you that most people are broke. Not because they don't make enough money, but because they don't have a plan. Money comes in, money goes out, and they still got nothing to show for it. Listen, you work too hard to be broke. And if you don't tell your money where to go, you'll always wonder where it went. 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
0: David is in Madison, Wisconsin. Hi, David. How are you?
7: Hi, Dave and Rachel. How are you guys?
0: Better than we deserve, sir. What's up?
7: Cool. Thank you for taking my call. 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
0: would be your take-home pay. So that would put you at about 40%, not 50. But still, it's very tough. And so the principle is when your house payment is too big a percentage of your take-home pay, you become mathematically what we call house poor. You don't have any wiggle room to do anything else. How much debt have you paid off, and how long did it take you in this recent debt run you did?
7: We paid off around $120,000 in the last 8 months.
0: While fighting this big mortgage?
7: Yes, sir.
8: Dang. Did y'all sell anything?
7: One of Dave's probably, I had a Shelby GT500 that I had a loan on, but I did have a decent amount of equity in that car, so that helped pay off some other debt.
8: Okay. Yeah, it's just a lot.
0: How much of the 120 was that?
7: We sold for $94,000.
0: Yeah, I was thinking.
7: But I did owe $65,000 on
0: it. So 94 of the 120 was one stroke. Okay.
7: Yep.
0: Because you threw the rest of it at another debt. Yeah, so your equity.
7: Well, 94 is what I sold the car for. I'm sorry.
0: I know, but you threw the other, you paid off the car and you took the other 34 and put it on debt, right?
7: Yeah, correct.
0: So of the 120, 94 was just simply moving the Mustang. Yeah. Wow. That made you cry a little, but it was also a brilliant move. Okay. Other than that, then, so that leaves you with $30,000 you reduced during that same 8 months while having this big mortgage. What else did you sell?
7: That was the only thing we sold. Okay. We did have savings. Like I said, we were very new to this.
0: How much was in savings?
7: We had $175,000 in savings.
0: So you pulled that out and paid off the rest of this?
7: Correct.
0: So you did not cash flow any of this debt reduction then?
7: No.
0: Okay. So we're back to the mortgage being a problem.
8: So what's left in savings?
7: Between the emergency fund and just a high yield savings, yeah, around $125,000.
0: What's your balance on your mortgage?
7: $700,000.
0: What's your interest rate?
7: 7%.
0: You might consider dropping another $100 on that and refinancing it. You can get a lot. You probably get a 5.5 this week on a 15-year fix.
7: That was one of our thoughts.
0: Get a better interest rate and recast the mortgage because you're throwing $100 or $150 mm-hmm. at the thing, getting it down to $550. I think we got a workable deal. Do you like the house?
7: That's another part my wife and I were talking about. We're both saved last year, and it's a nice house, but we really like to simplify our life, and we want to be able to kind of give more right now. So we're kind of.
0: Well, I mean, if you want to sell it anyway, that's okay.
8: Yeah.
0: I was fighting to keep it for a minute, thinking you wanted to keep it. But if you want to sell it anyway, it makes the whole equation, right? But as far as it because of this percentage of your real take home pay, not counting 401k and health insurance, probably not. But if you want to sell it and downsize to get a simplified life, use the equity from the house, get a lower interest rate, use the $100 and some change, maybe $150 out of savings, dump it on there. I mean, you're going to have a lot more wiggle room if you do that, obviously.
7: Yeah. So we have had the house listed for the last month, and we've had 10 or 12 showings, and it's looking like, after talking with our realtor, we probably, since the house is so new, it hasn't quite built up equity. We bought this before we knew anything about you and didn't put any money down. We'll probably have to pay somewhere around $50,000 to get out of it. That's the part we're struggling with. Is that smart, or do we stick it out and wait for equity to build, or do we just pay the stupid tax?
0: You don't have to sell it to get ahead. You're going to prosper because you've been willing to make sacrificial moves. You're being very intentional about everything. You know your numbers. I think you're going to be okay if you keep it. I would consider refinancing it and putting $100 or $150 down on the balance and putting it at a 5.5 on a 15-year. I would consider doing that.
8: How old are you guys,
0: seriously,
8: David?
0: Get in touch with Churchill Mortgage and see if they can help you with that.
8: How old are you guys?
7: I am 30 and my wife is 28.
8: Okay.
0: Yeah. I probably would do that and then sit there for 2 years.
8: Mm-hmm.
0: And then if I'm still feeling a pinch and I want to still feeling this push to simplify, then sell it and you'll probably make some money.
8: Yeah.
7: Okay.
8: Yeah. And I was going to say, I mean, if you guys, your voice is deep, David. I was like, I don't know. He could be 55. He could be 25. I don't know how old this guy is. Because if you were closer to even retirement age, right, and you didn't have a lot saved or something like that, right, and there may be a big financial move you guys do to stockpile some money if you're close to that. But you're fine. You're 30. So yeah, that's that would be another element of why I could see someone wanting to simplify to get more cash flow to start investing more. But you guys are great at 30.
0: Yeah, you're doing the good news about every single thing we ask you, you knew the answer. You're on it. You're dialed in. And that's half the battle. Emily's in Montreal. Hi, Emily. How are you?
9: Hi, Dave. Good, thanks. How are you?
0: Better than I deserve. What's up?
9: So I just exited baby step 2 on Thursday of last week, and yesterday my car was stolen. That was my only debt. And I'm expecting about $45,000 to $50,000 payout from insurance because it was stolen. And I'm at a crossroads of what to do with that. Either do I get the exact same car that was stolen, which I love so much, do I take this opportunity to maybe downsize my car and use the money for something else, like starting a business or anything else? Or do I potentially just stay in my current job and get something a bit more?
0: What's your household income?
9: Efficient? I make $60,000 a year.
0: You don't need a $45,000 car if you make $60,000, even if it's paid for.
9: I know I don't. So, I'm driving like 1,000 kilometers a week to go to work.
0: You don't want to destroy a $1,000 car. I mean, a $45,000 car driving that much if you're that broke. No. So, yes, I would move down in car. We don't tell people to buy more than half their annual income in cars. And so that means you take 30 of the 45 at a max and buy a 2-year-old version of what you just had stolen. Wow, what a story. just got out of debt and they stole my car.
8: Yeah, use the rest as an emergency fund, Emily. Then you're on the baby step four.
0: There you go.

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10: I was very blessed. My grandparents did very well. I have a $550,000 paid for house, about $50,000 in a truck. I also have about $135,000 between my 401k and my various accounts. I also have $350,000 in leftover in a college fund. She is currently in PA school, and she will be coming out of school with about $120,000 to $150,000 in debt.
0: What do you make?
10: I make about I'm in sales, so $120,000 to $150,000 a year.
0: Okay.
10: She will be making about.
0: If I were in your shoes, I would get so comfortable with this lady in order to marry her that I don't need a prenup. You don't have enough net worth to fool with it.
10: Okay.
0: If you can't get $600,000 worth of comfortable with somebody, you don't need to marry them.
10: Okay.
0: If you had $60 million from your grandparents, we'll talk about a prenup.
10: But okay.
0: $6

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1: It's a part of me that I'm like, maybe one part of this that you're like, yeah, if something were to happen, I have built a life, right? I mean, I know people that have their own businesses and that kind of thing. I don't know.
2: If you've got a substantial net worth, I'm not, your grandparents blessed you. There's no question about that. But this is about 600 grand. And, you know, it's okay if you get one.
1: It's more like a million. He has a $550,000 home, 135, 350 and a call, like everything together. Yeah. It's probably more like a million.
2: Okay. If you want to do it, it's okay. I just want you to be really, really sure that, the problem is everybody throws this subject against the wall as if it solves something.
1: Yeah, yeah.
2: And I don't want you to think it solves anything.
1: Yeah.
2: All it solves for is if you divorce, it doesn't mean that you've actually sat down and got to know each other. It doesn't mean that you sat down and agreed, okay, here's how we're going to spend my grandparents' money that they gave me is going to pay off your student loans when we come home from the honeymoon. You got to solve for that. Emotionally.
1: Yeah. And that's a blessing.
2: Would, by the way, I would do that.
1: Yeah, 100%. 100%.
2: Definitely. Would. You got $350,000 in a college account.
1: Yes.
2: You can use it for your spouse, and I'd pay off that debt in about 20 seconds. And, you know, that kind of stuff.
1: You got to
2: emotionally, is this relation, because the only chance you have in a culture that hates marriage for your marriage to last is you got to be willing to die for them. You got to be willing to take a bullet for it.
1: Mm-hmm.
2: You got to be, it's all in. Ride or die, as Deloney says. We're in. And so the problem with the prenup is it's kind of got one foot in a boat, one on the dock, you know, and it's like, you know, and I want you to go all in. And then if you've emotionally, relationally, with some good marriage coaching, counseling, solve for all the all in part, and you're ready to write a check, pay off for student loans when you get back from the honeymoon. And if on top of that, you want to do a prenup. Okay. I'm not going to yell at you for that.
1: Yeah.
2: For $1 million. But, I really want you to, think that through.
1: Yeah. Because I think and again, I'm like saying this out loud as I'm like processing it, because I think to the downside of people that do prenups, and that's probably a generalization, but is that you're starting out emotionally saying, financially, this is mine, and this is you over here. And that can tend to then go into the marriage where that's financially, where we say, no, you're all in. So if you had if you did do a prenup and you're like, if the worst of the worst of the worst happens, and we do the divorce, you know, court or whatever, and this is how assets are divided. But inside the marriage from that point on, we are commingling finances. Mine is yours. Yes. And net worth. That everything then is together.
2: Yeah.
1: And I don't know how that plays. I don't know. But so that's my caution with it too. I don't like that emotional hurdle. But yet again, I mean, I'm like, I can't help myself. But when we sit on this side of the desk, we have so many calls of people who have walked through divorce and all, you know what I mean? And someone that brings in something or had a business. I mean, I've had people in my own life, and that's happened to, and you're just like, man.
2: Yeah, yeah. What I always want to do is force people to set that aside and act like it's not there.
1: Yeah.
2: And get okay with that.
1: Yes.
2: And that level of commitment.
1: Yep.
2: And then, if you want to do it, fine. But what it does, it keeps people from going deep.
1: Right, right.
2: It keeps them from going to ground floor. And you got to do that for your marriage to have a chance.
1: In a
2: culture where marriage is at war against marriage. I mean, it's crazy.
1: It's just not a priority for some people. You know what I mean?
2: Exactly.
1: Yeah.
2: Well,
1: yeah.
2: But, you know, the other one that's interesting, Rachel, on that side of the thing, of course, when I started a long time ago, I just said never do a prenup.
1: Yeah.
2: On the basis of what we've just been saying.
1: Yes.
2: But then I ran into weirdness where somebody's got $2 or $3 million and the other one's broke.
1: Mm-hmm.
2: And it's not the person, usually. It's like I find out that there's a weird brother-in-law or cousin in the mix.
1: Mm-hmm.
2: You know, and it's like, it just cleans up the external family.
1: Because what, the brother-in-law?
2: The prenup, you're like, I can't touch it. It's not mine.
1: Mm.
2: You know, so her crazy brother, you know, starts coming at the new husband.
1: And it's like, I want to do this.
2: It's handled. It's already handled. You can't get to it. So, because there's crazy in every family. And if

0: you think there's not, it's you, you know. So, that's what you're looking for. And then Deloney and I were having this discussion. He's doing all this marriage research right now, and he had a guy come at him, and we had this great discussion the other day on when we're traveling together, and that a guy made the point that a prenup is like a will. Because if you don't do a will, the state has a set of laws on how your assets will be divided.
1: Yeah, that's
0: right. If you don't do a prenup, the state has a set of laws in divorce of how you're going to be divided.
1: Yeah.
0: And they said, but we tell everybody to do a will to pre-plan.
1: Yeah.
0: So the state is not in charge.
1: But you are 100%.
0: And so if you want to be anti-government, Dave, Dave is about as anti-government as anybody you'll ever meet. Classic hillbilly, right? Like, you know, don't like them revenuers.
1: Yeah.
0: And so, you know, that kind of stuff. And so if you want to be real anti-government, Dave, you would do everybody a prenup so the government's not deciding.
1: The one deciding.
0: And that's an interesting philosophical discussion.
1: Yes.
0: It didn't sway me, but it's worth talking about.
1: But also, you're 100% going to die. So you're 100% going to use your will.
0: That's what I said. That was part of my answer, too.
1: May use the prenup, half may not.
0: That's a good point.
1: But that's my thing, too. And again, the reality we live in today, people are getting married later and they're coming in established with something.
0: But that adds to the danger because you've got this independence.
1: Yes.
0: And in order to have a quality relationship, that has to go away.
1: Yeah. Yeah.
0: You have to become interdependent to have a quality relationship.
1: Yes.
0: Submit yourselves one to another, Ephesians says, right? There's a submission to each other, not a I'm over here and I'm established, you know, and that's a spirit that's got to be broken.
1: And again, I don't know the laws of this. We're going in circles here.
0: I like it.
1: Could the prenup be right? If you started a business, right? And it's killing it and you're the owner of it, but you get married. Could the prenup say in the middle of divorce, you don't get to touch the business. It's mine. But in the marriage, what I bring home, it's everyone. Does that make sense?
0: Like, you could do that.
1: The dividing line. I don't know. How to stay unified in the marriage, but also
0: But I would also add that from today forward, the marriage grows partially because of the marriage.
1: Oh, the value of the
0: business. The business grows partially because of the value of marriage adding to the business.
1: I think that's fair.
0: If you want to win with money in 2026, you can't keep living normal. Normal's broke. You need a plan. Get a personalized plan and start living like no one else by downloading our Every Dollar app today.
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3: Tensions escalate. I'm Deborah Valentine, Fox News. Middle East tensions escalate as the U.S. continues its blockade on the Strait of Hormuz. Fox Business Network's Ashley Webster is in Tel Aviv with more.
4: Iran's foreign ministry claims its proposal, though they claim it was generous and responsible, and accused Washington of continuing to put forward what it calls unreasonable demands. Meantime, Iran's parliamentary speaker offered his own warning today, saying, quote, our armed forces are ready to deliver a well-deserved response to any aggression. Mistaken strategy and mistaken decisions will always lead to mistaken results. The whole world has already figured this out. We are prepared for all options. They will be surprised. With the peace plan still in the balance, a lot of the focus right now remains on the Strait of Hormuz, where more than 1,500 ships remain stranded, hurting the global economy.
3: Ships attempting to skirt the blockade continue to be turned away. The 18 Americans on the hantavirus-exposed cruise ship have returned to the U.S. to quarantine.
5: One passenger who tested positive and later negative for hantavirus before returning to the U.S. was placed in the Nebraska Biocontainment Unit as a precaution. Another individual experiencing symptoms despite testing negative was transferred to a biocontainment facility at Emory University in Atlanta. A close travel companion with no symptoms also went to Emory for monitoring, while 15 lower-risk passengers quarantine at Nebraska Medical Center in more hotel-like accommodations separate from the biocontainment unit.
6: And today, health authorities in Maryland announced that they're monitoring two residents who were not on the cruise ship but may have had exposure to one of the cruise ship passengers who got off earlier and was on a flight with them abroad.
3: Fox's Jonathan Sarri. 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
8: How did I lose weight? And I did. Lean, right here. 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
3: China's preparing to welcome President Trump for a meeting between the leaders of the world's two biggest economies. Fox's Jonathan Savage looks ahead.
9: A Chinese government spokesman is promising an in-depth exchange of views when President Trump meets his counterpart Xi Jinping. There's no doubt that one of the topics will be Iran. China, a major purchaser of Iranian oil, has seen crude oil imports fall 20% year on year as a result of the conflict. It's called for a complete cessation of hostilities. But the multi-day visit will have room for other issues too. The White House is inviting the CEOs of Tesla and Apple on the trip, which it's hoped will see multiple business deals signed. Jonathan Savage, Fox News.
3: The Trump administration says it will delay a plan to address high beef prices, which would have suspended tariffs on imported beef. President Trump had planned to sign a pair of executive orders to lower tariffs on beef and reduce regulations on American cattle producers today. White House officials said this evening the actions have been delayed as the administration finalizes details. Secretary of War Pete Hegseth suggesting a senator's comments on classified matters will be reviewed by Pentagon lawyers.
10: Secretary Hegseth said Arizona Democratic Senator Mark Kelly may have shared information on a Sunday news show that was part of a classified briefing. In a post on X, Hegseth said Senator Kelly potentially violated his oath when he discussed the status of missile stockpiles that Kelly claims could take years to replace. Senator Kelly, in response, said that information is similar to what Secretary Hegseth revealed during a recent congressional hearing. Hegseth has previously tried to demote Kelly, who retired from the Air Force as a captain, for taking part in a video warning service members against obeying illegal orders. Gernal Scott, Fox News.
3: I'm Deborah Valentine. This is Fox News.
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0: Welcome back to the Ramsey Show in the Fairwinds Credit Union studio. Rachel Cruz is my co-host today. I'm Dave Ramsey. Brandon is in Chicago. Hi, Brandon. How are you?
1: Hi, Dave. Hi, Rachel.
0: What's up?
1: I'm doing pretty good.
0: Good.
1: My fiance and I are getting married in about 4 weeks' time now.
2: Oh, congrats.
3: And congratulations.
1: Thank you. We are looking to buy a house. I've done your financial piece twice. She's done it once. We've done all the baby steps. We're investing, got emergency funds, got a decent stack of cash packed, piled up, and we just don't want to make the wrong decision on buying a house, and everything seems out of reach.
0: What's your combined income's going to be?
1: We'll be about 120. Mm-hmm. I don't want to base it off that because we would like to start having children soon, mm-hmm. sooner rather than later. Mm-hmm. So I'd like to base it off mine, which is currently 70. Mm-hmm. So yeah.
0: And how much cash do you have saved?
1: About 70 grand.
0: Good for you. Good for you. Okay. My screen says you're in Chicago. Chicago proper?
1: Northwest Indiana.
0: Okay. But the Chicago greater metro area?
1: Yes.
0: Okay. Probably not going to buy a house on 70,000 in the greater metro area of Chicago.
3: And honestly, not always because of house prices, but the property tax. People that we know move from Chicago, it's not even the price of the home. It's keeping up.
0: The taxes.
3: The taxes itself are what's impossible.
0: Now, if you're in Indiana and you get across the line out of Illinois, is that where you are?
1: Yes, I'm in Northwest Indiana.
0: Well, that helps with the tax issue then.
3: Yeah.
0: Yeah. But still, you're in a major metro market that's a very expensive city. It's one of the largest cities in the world. And so that's expensive real estate. You're probably also not going to buy in San Francisco, San Diego, or Manhattan
3: or
0: on
3: Miami.
0: 70 grand a year. Or Miami on 70 grand a year.
3: Or Nashville, Tennessee.
0: You can buy in Nashville, Tennessee.
3: Outskirts.
0: But the point is that's what you're facing. So what you want is some things that aren't compatible. You want her to be able to stay at home and live in an area that your income won't afford you to buy a home. And so you're going to make a choice here somewhere. And if you want her to stay at home, you're going to move further out.
1: Mm-hmm.
0: You're going to move out to the country.
3: Or you guys, save like crazy for 2-3 years. You know what I mean? Keep stacking cash and seeing what.
1: Yeah.
3: What
1: and I don't mind. I don't mind the country at all. We're looking even further south and further east.
3: What are the average prices of the homes you're looking at then?
1: For a basic fixer upper, you're at least 250.
0: Oh, definitely.
3: Yeah.
0: You are. You're not in the Chicagoland for that. Okay. All right. Good. And you can do that. You could probably pull that off. But
1: even at 250, I feel like that puts our mortgage above, the recommended 25% of the income.
0: Yeah, it will. It won't for now, but it would when she quits.
1: And then that also, the $250,000 house is going to require us to put money up front to fix whatever's broken in the house.
0: Be careful. Just be careful.
1: They're not nice houses.
0: Yeah, be careful. I mean, it can be done, but as you figured out with the numbers you're giving me, you're being very wise, okay? But I thought you were talking about I can't afford a $700,000, $800,000 house, and I was saying, yeah, you can't.
1: No.
0: that's where I was. Mm-hmm. But in the real estate field, urban growth, there's a thing we call the ring theory. And with exceptions, but as a general rule, if you drop a pebble in the central business district, the main downtown area, every ring that pebble, the water goes out, gets cheaper, with the exception of mountains for views and lakes and golf courses. But if you stay away from those three things, it gets cheaper as you go out until you touch another area that's another metro area. But, mm-hmm. To live in the close proximity to downtown Chicago is much more expensive than it is to live 50 miles outside over in Indiana. You know, as you have found, you already have realized that, whether you realized it or not.
3: Yeah.
0: But that's what you're seeing. So just be careful and be thoughtful, and you already are doing that. I think you're going to be okay.
3: And know, Brandon, too, you know, your income will continue to go up, too. So that 25% doesn't stay stagnant at a house payment, right? Because, I mean, if you guys bring home, you know, $5,000 a month, for instance, you know, off yours, you're looking at a $2,000 payment.
0: $1,250.
3: So, but think that your 70 hopefully will be 75 soon, and then 80. You know what I mean? Will continue to go up.
0: Exactly. It's not worth the thing you got to remember about personal finance. It's a film strip. It's not a snapshot. It's a moving target. Everything's moving over time, and you're not stuck there. But just continue to be thoughtful about it, and don't just throw up your hands. What we want to coach people about on this affordability, in air quotes, discussion, is to say, well, you know, I don't have, math doesn't count because I want a house.
3: Mm-hmm.
0: And that's what we want to stop you from doing, and say, well, in my area, and math doesn't, and he's not saying any of that. He's saying, he's being very wise and thoughtful about how he's approaching it.
3: Mm-hmm.
0: But we run into these people that, when I want something and I can't afford it, I don't know about you, but I kind of have this little drama queen fit. Like a little child having a hissy fit, like down inside of me. You know, I want that, and I can't afford it. I want that, and I can't afford it.
3: Mm-hmm.
0: And I deserve it because I work so hard.
3: Yeah.
0: Oh, brother.
3: Well, so I just did quick math here. So if his payment was, $2,000, in today's market, it would be a $275,000 to $340,000 home. So,
0: but he's making, they're currently making $120,000.
3: That's right.
0: They're
3: that's
0: not
3: right.
0: even married.
3: So that,
0: and they're already having kids in their head.
3: Yeah, that's true.
0: They're engaged.
3: That's
0: I mean,
3: that's right. I know.
0: So he's way projecting out into the future on this.
3: That's the thing too. Is like if you guys waited 2 to 3 years to buy a home, okay.
0: Or buy the house now on 120.
3: Yeah.
0: And 2 or 3 years before she comes home.
3: Yes.
0: By then you're making 80 and you've got everything stabilized.
3: It's all gonna be fine. That's
0: you're
3: right.
0: gonna be okay.
3: Yes.
0: But just don't. You know,
3: you hate the complaining. You do, Dave.
0: I do.
3: And I get it, but
0: I hate the drama queen because it's inside of me, too.
3: I know.
0: It's inside of me. All of us have to. It's called growing up.
3: It is. But also, I think we can all say out loud, it is, you hate when I say this, but it is true. It is harder today.
0: I know.
3: Because of the income and the, like,
0: I know.
3: So we acknowledge it. It is hard, and it sucks.
0: As a general rule, that doesn't mean you get a pass on math.
3: You don't get a pass.
0: And you get to go destroy your life because I want something.
3: No, you don't. I know. But it's like a man, this is not what it was, and now we have to move forward. That is why I hate when people just complain on Instagram or TikTok about it, and there's no solution. And we try to give solutions to say, hey, you're going to have to move out further.
0: The solution is exactly the same one in college. Where you buy changes everything.
3: Yeah.
0: Mm-hmm. You can't call me up and say, I want to live in Silicon Valley.
3: Be James and just live in a...
0: Where's James
3: live? It's not a tiny home.
2: It's a log cabin.
0: James has a log cabin. So there you go.
3: We love it.
0: He's a homesteader.
3: He is.
0: I didn't know.
3: James? Mm-hmm.

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1: What's up, guys? 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

0: Well, we wish we could get to every call and every question here on the show. Sorry, a little backed up, a little hard to get in here. But if you got a money question and you want an answer for your situation, head on over to the website and use Ask Ramsey. 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So like we loaded 3 years or 4 years worth of this show in there as the data set, and we loaded all the books we've written and the articles we've written and all that stuff as the data set. So there's no garbage in there from TikTok or from trash, you know, from some get-rich-quick thing built into it. So the data set is all stuff we have said, and that's all AI is. It just regurgitates what the data set is. So it's going to answer the question exactly like one of us would. Hello, that's exactly how it works. You get an answer the same way we'd answer it right there on the show, and it's completely free. 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Go check it out. It's pretty cool. Thousands of people are using it every day. It's crazy, y'all. I mean, it's blowing up. All right, Rachel is in West Virginia. Hi, Rachel. How are you?
1: I'm good. How are you?
0: Better than I deserve. How can I help?
1: Okay, so I'm having a hard time making the best financial decision for my future. So right now, I'm currently a waitress making around 100K a year. I've probably made a little over 40-some this year so far.
0: Good for you. You're working hard.
2: Good for you.
1: But I've been considering going to nursing school. And that would be $25,000 for just the LPN program. But it would also be making less money than I make now.
0: No, not much. You're working a lot of hours to make 100K on tables. How many hours are you working a week?
1: So I'm only working like 38 to 40 hours.
0: You got a good restaurant.
1: Okay. Yeah.
0: It's a high ticket item. All right. Nice place.
2: What's the nursing position you're looking at? What's market value for that job per year?
0: 80 to 100.
2: Rachel.
1: So the LPN program is $25,000, and it says the average salary for that is $50,000. But then if you would go back and get your RN, which sometimes you can get a job that would pay for that part of the schooling,
2: mm-hmm.
1: then it is usually around 100K.
2: Okay. Have you called around different places of employment that you would probably be interested in and talked to anyone about what they're... Are you just finding these stats online?
1: So I was already accepted into the LPN program, and that is the one that is $25,000. And then they told me after I would graduate the LPN program, if I would accept a job, most jobs would pay to go back to get your RN.
0: Agreed.
2: Mm-hmm.
0: But most jobs pay more than 50 on LPN, too.
1: Yeah.
0: And the other thing is you can get all the work you want. Nursing is possibly one of the most stable. I mean, I've been doing this 30 years, and I've never heard of a single year when there was an overage of nurses. There's always a shortage. So you can always land a job. There's a lot of different kinds of jobs you can do as a nurse. And you can work at a doctor's office Monday through Friday and work ER and clean up on the weekends if you want to stack some cash for a short time as a part-time gig once you've got your degree. So I love nursing.
2: Yeah, and the 50 a year, Rachel, is only...
0: It's just not right.
2: Well, let's say it is. It's only for a second because you're going to be there. They're going to pay for you to go to school, and then you'll jump in salary. You know what I mean? Like, it's a stepping stone if it is. It's not going to be your forever salary.
1: Yeah.
2: So that's how I would look at it, if that is the case in West Virginia where you are, versus waitressing. I mean, the fact you make 100 grand is amazing, but that's probably capped, right? That's probably, you can only work, you know, so much doing that. And so I do wonder.
0: Now, I don't think you've got a chance to go to 150 there, do you?
1: Yeah, no, and it really could end any time. That's just that restaurant. If that would close, then I'd be screwed.
2: Yeah, that's right. Yeah. So, but I would call around too, Rachel, because them just throwing numbers out at the school, I probably would do my own research too, just to be curious about what people are paying.
0: And it also depends on whether you're, you know, how rural an area of West Virginia you're in.
2: Mm-hmm.
0: Okay, if you're in small town West Virginia in the mountains, 50 might be right. But if you're in a metro area, it's more like 60 or 80.
1: Okay.
0: All right, and because we work with nurses all the time. I mean, it's from a wealth building perspective, a mm-hmm. stable perspective. You always have work perspective. You can choose the environment you want to be in perspective. It's a great career.
1: Okay. And then my other question is, would you get, so with it being $25,000, would you get a loan to
0: no.
1: make sure you had money during
0: never
1: school?
0: Never going to tell you get a loan.
1: Out of cash?
0: We never tell anybody get a loan.
1: Okay.
0: No, we always want you to be debt free. You got some money stacked, don't you?
1: Yeah, I mean, I paid off all of my credit cards and my car, and so
0: okay, good.
1: Yeah, I just stacked.
0: But you're making 100. You can stack up 25 by the time you need it.
1: Yeah.
0: Yeah. If you just you're real mm-hmm. careful. That I'm so proud of you. Way to go. I mean, but the difference is not the snapshot of today. The difference is, what's the best decision 10 years from today? Nursing or tables? Mm-hmm. Nursing.
2: Yep.
0: Slam dunk.
2: How old are you, Rachel?
1: I'm 26.
2: Okay.
0: Perfect.
2: Good for you. I think that's great.
0: Yeah, I see you being a very successful, wealthy 55-year-old nurse. I don't see you being a successful, wealthy 55-year-old waitress.
1: Yeah, that's kind of how I see it, too.
0: Yeah. Mm-hmm.
2: I think it's a great step, girl. Do it.
0: Have at it, kiddo.
2: Yep.
0: Be careful and be thoughtful and milk it for everything it's worth, meaning get the best, highest-paying job
2: yeah.
0: possible that pays you all they will pay you.
2: And get some knowledge. Again, I would call around
0: yeah.
2: to hospitals
0: yeah.
2: and clinics and stuff and just say, hey, starting out, I'm just curious, what average salary are you paying for this? And just collect some data, too, because I think that's going to maybe – I think it's going to be more – you're going to see a better picture – not a worse picture than that 50.
0: And
2: I
0: the
2: think
0: way
2: it'll be more.
0: And I would frame this differently in my head. Okay, like, I want to go back to school and pay $25,000 to make half of what I used to make. That's not the story here.
2: Mm-mm.
0: We would not tell you to do that. But I want to go back to, I want to pay $25,000 and go to school for a career that has a much better future and a higher upside financial. And
2: perks,
0: I might have to take
2: benefits,
0: a little bit
2: I mean,
0: of a
2: everything.
0: Step back temporarily.
2: Yep.
0: That's a different story.
2: Mm-hmm.
0: And you need to frame the decision-making on that story, not on a, I just want to do what I love and I'm going to make half. That's not your story. You're not one of those. That's a fruit loop. You don't want to do that. Okay. I just want to follow my passion and be broke. No.
2: You get so annoyed with those people, too.
0: I know. That's just dumb.
2: Dave has not been in the studio for a while. All of his grievances are coming out on this show. Whenever he comes back, he's always like, oh, those people annoyed me. I'm going to talk about those people.
0: I have not had a single person annoy me.
2: You have,
0: no one has annoyed me.
2: No, people that complain about houses being high, you don't like them. You don't like the people that, like, I'm going to follow my passion.
0: It was that way when I left, and it was that way when I came back. It had nothing to do with while I was gone. But anyway, the people I've been with were very sweet. Thank you very much.
2: No, they weren't annoying. I'm saying people in America that annoy you.
0: I know. I have not had any interaction with those people.
3: At least he's not spreading libel about my housing situation.
0: Yeah, right. Rachel, I didn't throw James's house under the bus. You took his log cabin and turned it into a tiny house.
2: James, I'm sorry. That's the wrong set of information. Oh,
0: I think
2: gosh.
0: James, he lives in a log cabin palace as far as I'm concerned.
2: I think he does. On acreage.
0: On acreage. Thank you very much.
2: Very nice.
0: Da-dun-da-dun-dun.
2: Very nice.
0: Ah, you got to love it.

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0: 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Hey, guys, how are you?
5: Good, how are you?
9: Great. I am so pumped to be here. I don't know if you can tell, but man.
0: Hey, we're honored to have you. Where do you guys live?
9: Richmond, Virginia.
0: All right, yeah. Fun. Well, welcome to Nashville. Good to have you. And how much debt have you two paid off?
10: $660,000.
0: Goodness gracious. How long did this take?
10: 4 years.
0: Whoa. Wow. All right, there's a story here. And your range of income during this 48 months?
10: Started around 240, ended up around 300.
0: Wow. What do y'all do for a living?
10: I'm a physician.
9: Mm-hmm. And I have a small business. We do screen print, embroidery, contract stuff, pallets and pallets of T-shirts.
0: And $660,000. I was going to guess mortgage, but then you said MD, so... Student loans or mortgage or both?
10: Both.
5: Oh, good.
0: Free house and everything.
10: Yeah. Oh, yeah.
0: Woo!
10: Amazing. Weirdos.
5: Yep. Oh, look.
0: Oh, there's the doctor's house.
10: It.
0: Okay, I see it now. All right.
10: Be repainted.
0: Oh, I like it. I like it.
5: I like the blue shutters. Yes. I liked it.
0: That's fun.
5: Oh, y'all, that's
0: so
5: great.
0: So, congratulations. Thank How old you. Are you two?
10: I'm almost 35.
9: 38.
0: And you have a paid-for house and a paid-for MD degree.
10: Mm-hmm.
0: Wow. How much of this was student loans? How much was the house?
10: The house was $317,000. The rest were student loans.
0: Whoa.
5: Dang. Okay. Oh, yeah. Half and half, basically.
0: About half, Wow. So you come out of med school, and he's printing T-shirts like a crazy man, like hand over fist, and you're going to work, like, all the time, and you're going to clean this mess up. And you went on, just plowed right on through the house and everything.
10: Yeah. Well, we only met, like, 5 years ago.
0: Mm-hmm.
10: So he kind of buried into the debt.
9: Yeah.
0: Ah, okay.
5: He says, yeah.
9: It was scary.
5: What caused you? Yeah, what happened? Okay, so all that was 4 years ago. So what happened 4 years ago?
9: Well, we got married, and we start looking at this, and it's like, babe, you can reform. You know, you can reform. We've got all this stuff. We've got to get rid of it. Yeah, it was real scary. Just the daily compounding. I looked at those interest payments, and I was like, we got to get rid of this.
10: Yeah, I still had credit cards.
9: Yeah.
10: No
9: yeah.
10: debt, but credit cards.
9: Yeah. Mm-hmm.
10: And I had some savings, but I wasn't making any loan payments because they were in deferment.
0: Mm-hmm.
10: And so we just got every dollar we started, and it just
0: snowballed. How'd you find us?
9: So I have been listening to you guys probably since 2012.
0: Mm-hmm.
9: Yeah, so
10: he's a disciple.
9: Yeah, I'm a little bit of a disciple. I've always run my business that way, you know, debt free.
10: Yeah.
9: And always tried to keep my expenses low, and you know.
0: Okay, so you knew the antidote, and you were a wee bit excited.
9: Oh,
0: to
9: I was so ready.
0: I bet you were over the top, though.
9: Yeah.
0: Was he over the top?
10: He was him.
0: He was him.
5: We're going to just say 10% over the top. Not crazy. Not over crazy.
0: It's a good over the top.
10: That's the way I like him.
0: It's a good over the top. I mean, you came at her with like a fire hose, though, right? I mean, like...
9: Yeah, she was drinking from it, though.
0: Oh, okay.
9: I had her drinking from it.
0: She was going for it.
9: Yeah.
0: Okay, so you'd had enough, too. You wanted out.
10: Oh, and, yeah.
0: Okay, so it wasn't a big argument or anything.
10: No,
0: it was just a big mountain.
9: No, that's one of our big strengths, I think, is, you know, we've always kind of been on the same page on money, and we, you know...
5: It's awesome. Okay, so did you guys work extra? What was one of the big things you did that you were like, this helped so much? Was the income? I mean, you did great on the income side.
0: Yeah, you drove
10: well,
0: that income.
10: He was a maniac. I mean, the first, you know, couple years we were together, mm-hmm. 100 hours a week. I mean, always at the shop, leaving the house at 3 a.m., getting home at 9 p.m.,
5: oh my gosh.
10: Sunday to Saturday. I was doing telehealth. I was mm-hmm. taking like mm-hmm. 25 nights a month of hospice call.
0: Whoa.
10: I'm also in the reserve, so I drill 1 weekend a month. So we just were working nonstop.
5: Oh, my gosh.
9: 4 jobs.
10: Yeah.
0: Wow.
5: Oh, my gosh.
0: Did the reserves pick up any of this?
10: A little bit.
0: Okay.
10: Yeah.
0: Like a 10 grand hit or something?
10: Yeah, a couple loan repayments. Yeah.
0: Yeah, I thought they had a hit on that. Yeah, that's
5: so
0: good.
5: So what happens now? Now that everything, you've paid everything off, what does life look like? Because, I mean, that's intense, what you guys just explained.
9: Buy furniture?
5: Yeah.
10: Like, we still have one unfurnished room in our house. We took us 2 years to buy furniture after we bought it.
5: Yeah.
10: But, I mean, we have two boys who we absolutely love. Okay. Maybe want a third.
5: Yes.
10: And just
5: yes.
10: get them set up for success.
9: Mm-hmm.
5: That's amazing. Yeah. And not working 90 hours, 100 hours a week.
9: Yeah, we want our time back.
5: That's amazing.
0: Get your life back. But now you earned it back and you're done. I mean, 4 years of hell and you're 100% free for the rest of your life. So what's this? What's the home worth probably?
10: It's in the fives.
9: Yeah.
0: Okay.
9: Yeah.
0: And how much you got built up in the nest eggs?
9: 150. What's in your 401?
10: Oh, yeah, like 180.
9: Mm-hmm. 180 mm-hmm. plus...
10: Yeah, it's all through work.
9: A little over two.
0: Okay. Yeah. All right. So you're right at millionaire status then.
9: Yeah,
0: okay.
9: Close. Yeah.
0: Baby steps millionaires, making a couple of hundred. You can do whatever you want to do the rest of your life. But you hit it hard there for a period of time.
9: Yeah.
10: A lot of mac and cheese.
0: Was it worth it?
9: I'm not eating any more mac and cheese.
0: Yeah. Was it worth it?
9: Absolutely. Oh, absolutely. Yeah. Absolutely. It's the best thing we've ever done, you know, financially, but also for our marriage. It's helped
10: us
9: a lot.
10: Together.
9: Communication. Mm-hmm. And just sticking to a plan and doing something together every month. You know, we're doing the budget. We're reconciling, you know, going through all the steps.
5: Walking through it all together. Mm-hmm. How old are the boys?
10: They're both under two, so 22 months and 8 months.
5: Okay, so they were all through this whole process. Toward the end of the journey, you were having babies too, which is a whole other feat, right?
10: Yeah.
5: Of doing all of that. So, gosh, you guys, you lived a lot of life in 4 years.
0: Congratulations.
5: Marriage and babies and debt-free.
10: Thank you.
0: What do you tell people if they say, can you do this? You tell them they can do it?
10: Yeah.
9: Absolutely.
10: It's temporary. Yeah. You know, just work your butt off and it's worth it.
9: Yeah, absolutely. You can do it. Dedication. You have to believe in yourself and go for it and don't stop and keep working through the baby steps.
10: Yep. And that's all about messaging. So we just called ourselves broke. Like, no, we can't have that. We're broke.
9: Yeah. Yeah. Mm. Well,
0: I've told MDs that before when they call in. It's good for them to hear that sometimes. You are a broke doctor. Yeah. Yeah. Yeah. But you're not. And here's what's interesting, too. We were talking about this affordability thing a while ago.
5: Mm-hmm.
0: Their home is, you know, when they bought it, wasn't a half million. It was probably 300. And it's a $500,000 house today. And she's a doctor.
5: Mm-hmm.
0: Hello. Okay. I mean, this is not.
5: Yeah.
0: You chose where you were living and what neighborhood you bought in.
5: Wisdom, yeah.
0: You didn't go buy a house five times that size, which your contemporaries probably did. People came out of med school with you. They're still sitting with 300, and then they put $1 million mortgage to go with it to prove I'm a stupid doctor. And that's because doctors are notoriously bad with money. And so that the people that graduate with you, instead, you went the other way, and they're acting like somehow but now you're free.
5: That's right.
0: And worth $1 million and going to be worth $2 million in a heartbeat the way you're going. So congratulations. I'm very proud of y'all.
10: Thank you.
0: It's worth pointing out that y'all make great choices.
5: Yes.
0: Along the way here. And that's also what got you there.
5: Yeah. You could make this. We have people calling that make 300 and they have nothing. You know what I mean? They're stressed out and they're living paycheck to paycheck. So you guys, you killed it. Absolutely. Did y'all have people cheering you on during this?
10: Oh, yeah.
9: Yeah.
5: Yeah.
9: Absolutely.
10: Family.
9: Yeah. We have a lot of people in our corner.
10: Yep.
5: That's great. Oh, you guys.
0: A few people rolling their eyes.
9: Mm-hmm. Yeah, there's those.
10: And a few people who have followed by example, just hearing our story, now they're paying off their debts.
0: So. Hey, I like it. That's good. Well, that if we can infect the medical community with this, it would be awesome.
5: What a weird word to say about the medical
0: community. I chose it carefully. Wanted to be contagious.
5: Pun intended.
0: We want this to be contagious in the medical community. Well, way to go, you guys. Very, very proud of
5: thanks
0: you.
5: Thanks for coming on and sharing your story.
0: How does it feel right now, standing here?
10: Surreal.
9: Absolutely surreal, what you said. Yep. Yeah, it's wild. I never thought that I would be up here. It's cool.
0: Yeah. It's kind of like you were driving 160 miles an hour and then you stopped.
9: Yeah.
0: And you went, whoa, those white lines aren't a solid line. Who knew? Yeah, that's amazing. Well, way to go, you guys. Congratulations.
10: Thank you.
0: Proud of you. Aaron and Megan, Richmond, Virginia. 660,000 paid off. House and everything, including medical school debt, all done in 48 months, making 240 to 300. The secret sauce is working together, and all they did was work all the time until they cleaned it up. But they're 35 years old, and they're free, and they're Baby Steps millionaires. Count it down. Let's hear a debt-free scream.
10: Three, two, one.
11: We're debt-free!
0: Yeah! I love it! Way to go!

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1: Today's question is from Shauna in Arizona. My husband and I are in the process of selling a home that we purchased 10 years ago. We'll be moving to another state in a few years and we'll rent until we're ready to make the move. As we consider setting aside a proceeds from this sale for a few years, what is the best type of account to park it in? Should we put it in high yield savings, CDs, individual stocks, or is there some other option that we should consider? So the two places when you think about putting money aside is either savings is one category and then investment is another category. So anytime you put money into the market would be considered an investment. So whether we never would recommend individual stocks, but anything, whether it's mutual funds, index funds, and kind of our rule of thumb is if you're not going to use the money for 4 to 5 years, then then yeah, you could probably invest it and ride the market out because there'll be lows and highs. And so you want to make sure that, just like a home, right? You wouldn't buy a home and when there's no equity, turn around and sell it. So if you're going to, if you are going to use the money in around 4 years or less, then a high yield savings account is where I would park it. And our friends at Fairwinds have a great smart bundle where you can get a no fee checking account. I think it's up to 10 high yield savings accounts you can have within your name. And then the Ramsey Bieber debit card with that too. But a high yield savings is where I would park it. If you're going to use that money, you said a few years, so I'm assuming that's 2 to 3. So I would just throw it in a high yield savings account.
0: Yeah, that's the safe thing. If you're willing to take the risk, the longer you leave it alone, the more I would lean towards something like just an S&P 500. Okay, 97% of the 5 year periods in the stock market's history have made money. So you wouldn't lose money 97 times out of 100 if you left it alone 5 years or more. That's why Rachel said that's investing.

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1: Would you throw it in a S&P?
2: I might go 50-50.
1: Okay.
2: You know, if you got, let's say they got $500,000 out of this house or something like that.
1: Yeah.
2: I might put $250 in the S&P and $250 in the high yield.
1: Yeah.
2: Kind of hedge my bets a little bit.
1: But if you're going to be turning around and buying a house in the next couple of months,
2: obviously
1: it would just be high yield, but over a little bit more period. So, yeah, I think you're, that's true.
2: Yeah, three years or more, I start to think about some portion of it being in there. 5 years or more, I'm putting all of it in there.
1: What is, do you have the stats off the top of your head on election years? Is it usually down, election years?
2: No, I'm usually up.
1: It is up, okay.
2: Yeah.
1: I was just wondering, not that you can time the market, but.
2: I wouldn't. Now, midterms, I don't know. I haven't looked at that.
1: I just wonder
2: we got midterms in the fall.
1: In the political cycle.
2: I don't usually use that as a measure anyway.
1: But I just didn't know if you were like heading into a year, if you're like, let me hold off for a few months and see the landscape of the world. I don't know.
2: Every time I
1: try to do that,
2: I try to do that, I lose money.
1: It doesn't
2: work. I guess wrong, you know, whichever way it is.
1: Yeah.
2: I just quit doing that. I just quit saying, okay, if I put $250,000 in and it goes down 10%, I lost $25,000 out of my $500,000.
1: Yep.
2: I'm okay. Didn't kill me.
1: Right.
2: Okay.
1: Hurts.
2: Yep. But that would be highly unusual.
1: Yes.
2: Okay. Very unusual 3 year period of time.
1: Yes.
2: Like almost never happens.
1: Okay? That's funny.
2: So, but if you thought about it that way, so that's kind of how I gauge it is if I lost something that was an unusually bad loss.
1: Yeah.
2: It's still not that much.
1: That's right. You know what? That literally just happened to me in Winston. We opened up an S&P 500 thing to throw some money in. Because we were looking at diversification, a couple of things. And we had never really done that. We had had other investments, like 401ks, Roth, and then another account that we just would put. So we're like, well, we'll have another one. Brokerage account, because Winston may buy, you know, something out of it with his real estate stuff. And I'm not lying, you guys. We put some money and we moved it from a high-yield savings into this.
2: It went down.
1: Iran happened like 5 days later, and Winston was like, "Oh, just don't look at anything right now."
2: It didn't drop that much.
1: No, and then it came back. And
2: yeah,
1: it's
2: it dropped
1: fine.
2: Like 3%.
1: But I literally had to tell myself, Rachel, you do this for a living. It's okay. You just don't look. You ride the market. Don't jump off the roller coaster. But I thought, out of all times in the last three years,
2: you picked the worst one.
1: I picked the like 4 days before. Who knew? And I just thought, dadgummit.
2: Trump bombs Iran.
1: Oh,
2: just as you decide to be an investor. But again, you can go back and look at those charts. That's an interesting thing to do since the first of the year.
1: But it hurts.
2: Go back and look, and you go, okay, we put $100,000 in, and I lost $6,000.
1: Mm-hmm.
2: You're okay.
1: Yeah, and now it's back
2: over
1: what it was.
2: It just pisses you off.
1: Yes.
2: You know, and it hurts your feelings. But it's not, the actual math is not devastating.
1: No, it's your hard-earned money, and when you're like seeing
2: it. It should be going the other way.
1: Yeah.
2: And I don't want it to go that way. And it hasn't now. It's back up.
1: That's right. No, everything's fine. But I had that about a few days of thinking, dadgummit.
2: You know, I did that, come to think of it, I dropped a chunk in about the time Trump decided to do tariffs.
1: Oh, yeah.
2: And there was about a month period where it like choked, you know, and then it came right back up and through the roof. But it like for just a moment there, the market just decided to go.
1: And that's really why I'm like, I don't. People ask, do you check the market?
2: No.
1: Look, and I'm like, I really don't.
2: No.
1: I look at our accounts once a year.
2: And
1: this was like literally the only time in our 16 years of marriage of doing this.
2: If you're
1: together,
2: checking the account every day, you're a day trader.
1: Yes,
2: and you can't lose money.
1: Yes, and you can't do that. So you park it for long term. It's going to go up and down.
2: That's the plan. Charles is in Boston. Hey, Charles, what's up?
3: How are you?
2: Better than I deserve. How can we help?
3: So I guess essentially my question is, I grew up very privileged. I have about $9 million in investments all through trusts from my parents, my grandparents, a few years out of college. And
2: how old are you?
3: I do well. I'm 28.
2: Cool. Good for you.
3: Yeah, and I make around 80 to 90K a year.
2: Mm-hmm.
3: But I'm at this crossroads where I'm studying for my GMAT, and I'm hearing people talk less and less about the effectiveness of going to graduate school, at least for business, and whether or not I should just start my own company, start a business. Where do your thoughts lie, given I have such

0: ample resources at my disposal and a safety net that can cushion any fall.
1: I wouldn't use that to make my decision. I would pretend like that money's not there and then go be a wise, heart-filled 28-year-old that kicks butt and takes names. And let that money be gravy that's in the background. You know, if you stumble and fall, you have a huge safety net, but that doesn't say, oh, you need to go in business and people who don't have $9 million don't need to go in business. No, you need to go in business if you're supposed to go into business. Business is hard. Business is thrilling. Business is fun. I've been an entrepreneur my whole life. I thoroughly encourage you to do it.
2: It's tiring.
1: You're going to have your boss is a butt. He'll drive you crazy when you own your own business. He'll work you to death.
2: What kind of business do you want to open?
0: Unsure about that is at the moment, but I know my knowledge and passion lies within the automotive industry.
1: Okay.
0: Whether it's maybe selling classic cars like my brother, starting a boutique.
1: That'd be fine. Go, you can do that. You can do that easy. And that's something you can test and get back out of. You don't have to say, I'll never go to graduate school. Instead, I'm going to sell classic cars. You can say, I'm going to try this. I'm going to experiment. If I don't like it, I can't make money at it, I'm not good at it, I'll try something else and I'll experiment. That's what entrepreneurs do. Very seldom does what you set out to do end up being the thing you're doing 20 years later. Because business and the environment changes too much. I think you ought to try it, but not based on the fact you got $9 million. If you want to win with money in 2026, you can't keep living normal. Normal's broke. You need a plan. Get a personalized plan and start living like no one else by downloading our Every Dollar app today.
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5: The ceasefire on life support. I'm Ted Lindner, Fox News. That's how President Trump described it on Monday. The Strait of Hormuz still remains closed as the ceasefire between the U.S. and Iran is barely holding up. The president asked on Monday what the status was of the negotiations going forward.
6: It's a very simple plan. Iran cannot have a nuclear weapon, and they won't have a nuclear weapon.
5: Fox's Lucas Tomlinson from Dubai has the latest on efforts to try and strike a peace deal.
7: After recent attacks on U.S. warships and here on the UAE in the past week, you can understand why President Trump says the ceasefire is on life support. Now, here are the terms that were a non-starter for the president, as reported by Iranian state media. The U.S. was supposed to pay for Iranian war damage, reparations, if you will, recognition of Iranian sovereignty over the Strait of Hormuz, end of U.S. sanctions, and the release of Iran's blocked assets. Now, for over 2 months now, more than 1,500 ships have been stranded in the Persian Gulf, with more than 20,000 aboard.
5: The president wants any deal to include limitations on Tehran's nuclear program and the removal of their enriched uranium. The 18 Americans on the Hantavirus-exposed cruise ship have been flown to the University of Nebraska Medical Center to be assessed and monitored during a quarantine period. Fox's Jonathan Seri has more on this.
8: One passenger who tested positive and later negative for Hantavirus before returning to the U.S. was placed in the Nebraska Biocontainment Unit as a precaution. Another individual experiencing symptoms despite testing negative was transferred to a biocontainment facility at Emory University in Atlanta. A close travel companion with no symptoms symptoms also went to Emory for monitoring, while 15 lower-risk passengers quarantined at Nebraska Medical Center in more hotel-like accommodations separate from the biocontainment unit.
9: And today, health authorities in Maryland announced that they're monitoring two residents who were not on the cruise ship but may have had exposure to one of the cruise ship passengers.
5: America's listening to Fox News.
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5: President Trump wants to suspend the federal gas tax temporarily to bring down soaring prices. Fox's Jared Halpern with more.
12: At least while the war with Iran continues to rattle the oil market, President Trump says he wants a suspension of the federal gas tax.
6: You know, it's a small percentage, but it's, you know, it's still money.
12: The federal tax on gasoline is just over 18 cents per gallon and would require action from Congress to suspend it. But there has been legislation introduced by both Republicans and Democrats to do just that. Still, President Trump says gas prices will drop quickly once the war is over and the vital Strait of Hormuz reopened. At the White House, Jared Halpern, Fox News.
5: Members of the Trump administration, including Secretary of War Pete Hegseth and FBI Director Kash Patel, are due on Capitol Hill on Tuesday as budget hearings continue.
13: Secretary Hegseth will answer questions on the Pentagon's budget request before two key subcommittees. Almost 2 weeks ago, he discussed the budget before the House and Senate Armed Services Committees, also fielding questions from lawmakers on other topics, including the war in Iran and the recent firings of some in military leadership. Today, he'll be joined by Joint Chiefs of Staff Chair General Dan Kane in appearances before the House and Senate Appropriations Subcommittees on Defense. FBI Director Kash Patel will also answer budget questions before the Senate Appropriations Subcommittee on Commerce, Justice, Science, and related agencies. Tanya J. Powers, Fox News.
5: President Trump has a doctor's appointment. The White House says he'll visit Walter Reed National Military Medical Center on May 26th for his annual dental and medical evaluations. He'll also be spending time with service members and staff there in recognition of their service. And two wildfires in South Florida that burned thousands of acres in the Everglades still spreading. The Florida Forest Service saying that the growing fires are producing smoky conditions across the area with reduced visibility, but containment operations are increasing. I'm Ted Lindner. And this is Fox News.
14: What you want, right?
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0: Now, it's Red Eye Radio. Gary McNamara and Eric Hurley talk about everything from politics to social issues and news of the day. Whether you're up late or you're just starting your day, welcome to the show. From the Relief Factor Studios, this is Red Eye Radio.
1: All across America, we are Red Eye Radio. He is Eric Hurley and I'm Gary McNamara. Good morning. Thank you for being here.
2: We'd like to welcome our friends in Venezuela, our new 51st state. Hola and welcome.
1: Oh, my. Just stop it. Stop it, for God's sakes.
2: Then he says, when he's done in office here in the States, he's thinking about going down there to run. See, I told you during the break, during the pre-show meeting, this is why he doesn't drink. Imagine what he would say if he did.
3: I'm going to go down there and run. I'll tell you what, I'm going to be the president of Venezuela. Venezuela, 51st state. I'm gonna win. I'm gonna make Venezuela great again.
1: Trump on Monday said that he was seriously considering making Venezuela the 51st state, even though he has no power to do so.
2: Right.
1: Citing the abundance of natural resources and reasserting his claim that the Venezuelan people love him, he made the remarks to Fox News' John Roberts in a phone call that saw him add, "Venezuela loves Trump." The president previously quipped that he may retire by seeking the Venezuelan presidency once his term at the White House ends. He has pointed to the extraction of the former president Maduro as bolstering the popularity in his country. "Our relationship with Venezuela has been amazing. The people, I'm the highest polling person. In other words, after the presidency, I think I may go to Venezuela. I may run. It's an option." He had said back in March, by the way.
2: Mm-hmm. Yeah.
1: So
2: right.
1: There you go.
2: Yeah. Well, good luck. I'll say this. From that, what you could extract that remains, that is accurate and true, is he's likely very popular down there. Now, the question is, where does it go from here? That popularity can wane with time after he's no longer president. If things go back to the way they used to be, then they will be all for naught. Does it matter which dictator is in power? Maduro or before him, Chavez, or whoever the next one is, if there is going to be a next one. But if it is indeed long-term a turnaround for Venezuela, then that's great, and he'll remain popular. I don't think he'll become the president of Venezuela. I'm not betting on that one.
1: The whole thing with Canada's the 51st state, and it was, you know, he kept pounding it, and it was like, just stop it.
2: Yeah.
1: Because there isn't one Republican who would want Canada to become the 51st state. Not
2: right.
1: One.
2: Right.
1: Right. Not one single Republican. And why is that? Well, if Canada became the 51st state with 40 million people, they would be a far-left state.
2: Yeah.
1: They would dominate. They would, I believe, what does California have? What's the population of California right now? Is it 38 million? Are they up to 40 yet? But they would either, they would rival California in House seats.
2: Yeah. Yeah, it's right at just under 40.
1: Okay. And I think Canada's just at 40. So Canada, there's an argument to be made. Canada would become the biggest state. They would have two Democrat senators. And except for the Alberta representatives, which might not happen.
2: I'm sorry. That updated on AI while you were saying that just over 10 seconds. There are now only 39 million people in California. The population is dropping quickly. I'm sorry. It's down to 38 million.
4: 37.
2: 37 million is we'll have a tote board on the app. The declining population of California.
1: Yeah, so Canada would become the biggest state. 41.472 million as of January 1st.
2: Right.
1: So they would become the biggest state. They would be more liberal than California.
2: Mm-hmm.
1: Well, I don't know. Maybe there's an argument to be made there. So they would be, how many House seats would you have to have that would be Democrat in Canada? And the point is, we all knew it was impossible, but even if you're making a joke, make a joke that makes sense.
2: Yeah, right.
1: Because that makes no sense.
2: Right.
1: If you're going to throw out something, and I don't know. I mean, with Trump, I mean, with Greenland, with I have no idea. With Venezuela, I have no idea why he says things like this. I saw one guy wrote on social media yesterday. He goes, I'm the biggest Trump supporter. I wish he would just shut up about these things. They make no sense at all. Stop it.
2: Hey, Venezuela has over 28 million people. Now, the problem is you'd have to build a wall between Venezuela and Colombia. Right? Are you going to, how do you enforce that border? Yeah. So,
1: yeah,
2: there would be some issues. Just a few.
1: Yeah, probably.
2: Yeah.
1: Well, I am pretty confident that's not going to happen in my lifetime. But
2: yeah.
1: Hey, we're talking my lifetime. Which isn't that long.
2: Like the population of California, those numbers are declining. But
1: by the way, how you feeling? I'm feeling a little bit better today. Yesterday was a horrible day for both of us. We've both been sick, and it was, you know, I didn't know how sick I was till I got here.
2: Yeah.
1: And I'm talking now without, I have not turned off my microphone yet.
2: Yeah.
1: But I mean, it was. I've had just some type of upper respiratory infection,
2: yeah.
1: When I woke up at 10 o'clock, I went, wow, this is great. It's gone. But the interesting thing about respiratory infections, you can lay down and go to sleep and you feel great when you wake up. And then as soon as you stand up and you're walking around for 20 minutes, it's like, is this coming back again?
2: Or sometimes the opposite. You wake up thinking,
1: yeah.
2: Oh, my gosh, I won't be able to get out of bed. And by the time you get up and get dressed and everything, you're doing much better.
1: I had that last night. I had that. Yeah. I said, you know, when I said, oh, man. And then tonight I woke up going, my brain is clear.
2: Yeah.
1: So that was a good thing.
2: I had a doctor's appointment already scheduled, and I went in. It was early, and I thought, okay, this will help, because I'd had this upper respiratory thing for, I don't know, less than a week, which is a pretty quick turnaround for me. But I got in there, and my oxygen was at like 91, 92.
1: Oh.
2: They were like, are you doing okay? And I was like, oh, yeah, I've been coughing. So, they checked it a little later. I think we got up to 94, I think. I'm pushing it. I'm trying to breathe a little harder. I ran a fever over the weekend. I mean, just broke into a fever because I'd been taking some NSAIDs basically for throat pain, and which I don't do a lot, and I think they kept the fever at bay, and I quit taking them on Friday, and by Saturday evening I was running a fever, but feel much better now, much better. Yeah, so it's I think it's over. I think it's done. Like making Canada the 51st state, I think we can move on. I was shocked, by the way, that more liberals didn't jump on board with that. That liberals didn't. Well, yeah, let's do that. Come on. We'll do that. You know, just politically to get into it. But it likely is the situation that, no, just make him sound weird by only him talking about it. And make his party answer for him. So, yeah. No, neither one's going to happen. It's interesting, though, the oil game has changed a lot post-Maduro. And I think that's huge. I think that sent a loud message to countries like
4: both China and Russia.
1: I think it's going to be, again, I have no predictions, but I think it's really going to be interesting, the trip to China. You know, the number of United States leaders that he is bringing over there is going to really be interesting to see where they go on it. And, you know, the big question is, who is going there with an advantage?
4: Yeah.
1: Is it Trump or is it Xi?
4: Right, yeah.
1: And, well, I mean, he's staying there. We're visiting him.
4: Well.
1: But when you look at it, one of the things, when you look at what the president did, you know, taking out Maduro, I say take out, I mean taking out.
2: Not removing him from office. Not killing him,
1: actually taking him out.
4: Yeah.
1: And what you see, what's going on in Iran, and the belief that China actually wants us to stop, you know, what's going on in Iran, and China's, you know, own economic problems.
4: Yeah.
1: That they have. You're always going to have problems when you try to mix capitalism with communism.
4: Yeah.
1: There's always going to be, you know, problems. But when you look at it, what the president has done in so many areas is hurt the potential of China and Russia when it comes to expansion.
4: Mm-hmm.
1: You know, I think it was in National Review. It was like what losing a war looks like. And when I first saw the headline, I'm like, this is National Review. So they're not making the case that we're losing the war in Iran.
4: Right.
1: Which, of course, we're not.
4: Right. Yeah.
1: And they, you know, he goes, that's, you know, the popular culture, mainstream media, you know, that's what they're attempting to throw out. And he goes, but, you know, wars are not won on social media. You know, it's basically, it's, you know, it's military, it's strategic, it's all that. And if you use, you know, those parameters, which are the only ones that matter, of course, United States is winning, because you get to the point where if it's not unconditional, if Iran exists and it's not unconditional surrender, which we talked about yesterday, because the president said that's what he wanted a month ago, and now he doesn't want it, so the left will judge him by what his standard is and not what the standard is of actually winning a war or not, you know, decimating their military, their ability, you know, to have an economy going with the blockade and everything else. But the reality is we're winning. And they said, now look at Russia and Ukraine.
4: Right.
1: So this isn't being talked about. If you want to see what a nation losing a war looks like, look at Russia right now. And think about how long that has gone on.
4: Yeah. Yeah.
1: And that was supposed to be what? A 2-week war?
4: Yeah.
1: A month war?
4: Yeah. Most thought it would be done quickly.
1: Right. And so when you look at the president, you know, going to China, you know, look, I think that when you have most nations look at Trump, what they look at is what they believe their Trump card is,
4: yeah,
1: is what they view as Trump's unpopularity in the United States.
4: Hmm.
1: That's what I think they look at right there.
4: Mm-hmm.
1: Well, you know, their Wall Street Journal lead editorial, you know, Iran believes the president is bluffing. We said that yesterday, by the way.
4: Right, yes.
1: The Iran. Now, they may be wrong in believing that. We shall see. But that's, you know, that's what they believe. And they believe that because they look and they say the opposition isn't going to give him money. They're going to ensure that there is no money for this war.
4: Mm-hmm.
1: All we have to do is wait him out, because the Democrats will get back in power and the Democrats will start sending us cash again.
4: Right.
1: That's how they look at it. They look at it and they say, you know, we can outlast, which then again can work against them if the president also knows that and says, okay, you think I'm bluffing? We end it now, or, you know, whatever he, you know, plans on doing. Mm-hmm. I think the most interesting thing that happened was the Fox News report out there that Brett Baer had, and he used sources for it, and Brett, we hope you're correct.
4: Yeah, well, exactly.
1: You know what I'm going back to.
4: He got burned one time.
1: He got burned on the, what was it, the Hillary Clinton stuff?
4: Yeah, the indictment.
1: Was going to get indicted.
4: He had reported that his sources told him she was going to be indicted on the email scandal, and we said, you better be right. It was just hours after he said it, and of course his sources burned him.
1: But this is where the UAE, United Arab Emirates, is actually involved in military action against Iran.
4: Right.
1: Which should be pretty easy to figure out. I mean,
4: right, yeah. I mean, this is something that, you know, I mean, they've made it clear. There's been an attack on a refinery there.
1: That's mind-boggling. When I saw that yesterday, I went, oh, that's unbelievable.
4: It doesn't surprise me that there are, that you have other, when you look at the picture, we know that there are other interests against Iran here involved. And the UAE is right there at the top, aside from Israel and the U.S., pulling out of the oil cartel, OPEC, which is something really they've really wanted to do for a while. It's not new to this equation or this scenario, this current set of events with Iran. They've wanted to, pull back. And I think a lot of it has to do with Iran being one of the founding members of OPEC and having so much control over that cartel. And that's not something that favors the Emirates. So I think here, if you look at what they've got available to them, including intel and Western style jets and everything else, I'm curious to see what else they're willing to do.
1: We are Red Eye Radio,
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1: We are Red Eye Radio. He is Eric Harley, and I'm Gary McNamara. So we just started about the president talking about Venezuela, the 51st state. The one thing that comes to mind here, there's limited opportunity, even if this president speaks all the time and every day, but still there's limited opportunity to promote the things that you're actually doing well. You know, the Venezuela thing, you know, I don't think the public cares about it anymore. I wish he would just stop it, because it takes away from the time that he can talk about. And Marco Rubio also could talk about it, and J.D. Vance could talk about it, how because of the president's foreign policy, they are changing the world. They are changing the world, the potential of what is out there. You know, with Venezuela, which again, United States becoming friendly with Venezuela, blunts the impact of China.
4: Yeah.
1: When you see what's going on right now with Russia and the Ukraine, right now, and everything that this president is doing in the Middle East is also taking away power and influence from China and Russia. And then in the Middle East right now, with the UAE now involved in military action, Saudi Arabia, for the most part, cooperating. The fact that of Middle Eastern countries talking about if Iran is not the power that they were anymore, and they don't have the influence about having Abraham Accord peace agreements with Israel, this president on foreign policy is changing the landscape like no other president in my lifetime.
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19: Fox News. I'm Deborah Valentine. The ceasefire between the U.S. and Iran is on shaky ground. More from Fox's Kevin Cork.
20: The president has rejected the latest offering by the regime, and he's now said to be leaning toward resuming military operations.
19: President Trump says Iran's offer demanded that the U.S. release Tehran's frozen assets and the U.S. blockade of the Strait of Hormuz and did not include limits to Iran's nuclear program. The mayor of Arcadia, California has resigned. Eileen Wang has agreed to plead guilty to a federal charge of acting as an illegal agent of the People's Republic of China. The Justice Department says Wang faces up to 10 years in federal prison and a potential $250,000 fine. According to court documents, Wang worked alongside a convicted Chinese agent to operate a website that was a propaganda arm for the Chinese Communist Party. 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
1: We are Red Eye Radio. He's Eric Harley, and I'm Gary McNamara. Welcome and good morning. Thank you so much for being here. 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
4: And thank you.
1: All right, so I just discovered this audio, and I just went, jeez. CNN, Bakari Sellers, we know how far left he is, but listen to this. I mean, listen to what he says here. And you know what this reminded me of? It reminded me of what you said such a long, long time ago when I first started working with you. Mm. And I think it was you who said it, that when somebody makes a statement, if what they say to start it out is a lie.
4: If they start on a false premise.
1: You're right. If they start on a false premise, everything afterwards may make sense to you, but it can't because the premise to start with is completely and totally inaccurate. It's a lie.
4: Right.
1: And that's what I got out of this this little quote. We're just going to play this part here where it's obviously the premise of how he starts out is completely wrong. Here we go.
2: If somebody fell asleep in 1896 and woke up today in 2026, they would simply say the only difference is now Negroes have a TV show and we wear nice suits.
1: Mm-hmm. I don't have to go any further because that's the part.
4: Yeah.
1: That's that when we talk about, that's the part right there that is inaccurate.
4: Yeah.
1: It's not true.
4: Exactly.
1: That nothing has changed
4: right.
1: since 1896 in this country.
4: Oh, my gosh.
1: Except aesthetically.
4: It's changed since 1996.
1: Yeah, exactly. I mean, it's such an incredibly big lie.
4: Yeah.
1: And that's where the left is at this point. Everything is a lie.
4: Right. Yeah.
1: You know, a boy can be a girl.
4: Right.
1: No, they can't. That's a lie.
4: There's no difference. 1896, 2026. Right. No difference.
1: No difference.
4: Just the clothing and that little television thing. If they woke up in 2026, they'd say, dude, are you still watching television? Why aren't you streaming? I mean, it's just so stupid. To try and build your premise, nothing has changed. You could say, all right, fundamental values, but then you have to include the left, which, of course, he's not going to do. You can say the Constitution remains for the time being. And you could point out some things that are still in place. We're still basically located in the same place, as far as I know. I know the earth, turns, rotates, but as far as I know, we're not shifting that much. In terms of the United States itself, there are things that haven't changed.
1: Well,
4: but it's,
1: yeah, go ahead.
4: It's unbelievable how much has changed since 2016. I don't even have to go back to 1996. Go back to 2016, 10 years. If somebody's been in a coma for 10 years and they woke up, dude, what happened? And seriously, he's president? I mean, it's one of those things, because think about that. And he ran as a Republican? Because
1: who?
4: Trump.
1: Oh, okay.
4: I didn't. If you think about the entire landscape of the left and everything that's changed. Trump, before he decided to run, he was a darling of the left. He was he was a celebrity.
1: Right, but
4: everybody adored him.
1: Yeah, I just want to focus on the racism part of it, though.
4: Well,
1: that's part
4: of the culture that I'm right. getting to, is that you think about everything where he's the bigot, and where does the bigotry actually lie?
1: The bigotry lies in the left. That's the point right there.
4: And they have been open about it to the point of, if you go back to 2016, the anti-Semitism that they proudly put on full display today,
1: yep,
4: was nowhere near what it is on the left back in 2016.
1: And this is, again, the frustration I have with Republicans. Republicans should never be on the defensive about racism, ever. The Republicans should never be on the defensive about sexism, ever.
4: Right.
1: Or misogyny, ever. Because it's owned by the Democratic Party. Owned.
4: Yep.
1: And, you know, when you have Bakari Sellers says, nothing for blacks has changed since 1896. Basically, right. Jim Crow still exists and everything else. It is such an incredible lie. But they keep promoting it and then look and say Republicans are the reason why things, why this, again, the premise is a lie. But you're still as bad off as you were in 1896 with Jim Crow.
4: Yeah.
1: Which we all know. And remember, at that point, lynching was still taking place. And nothing has changed at all. They are still attempting to promote that you are a victim who cannot make it because things are as bad. Now, apparently you can wear a suit.
4: Mm-hmm.
1: And you can be on TV. But besides that, nothing has changed. Such an incredibly big lie to promote victimization when it is the Democratic Party, the Democrats, over and over and over again, over the last 40 years especially,
4: yeah,
1: that have promoted identity politics, judging people by groups and not individuals. That is the basis of racism in our society. Everybody knows it. Every Democrat listening right now knows that's the basis of racism. You judge people by groups and not as individuals. And they own it. And so when you see the identity politics, which how do we know that the Democrats do it? Because the Democrats talk about it and they talk about what a problem it is. And remember, Stacey Abrams says identity politics works for us. And it's just that to me is the most frustrating thing. And as we all know now with feminism, liberal feminism is gone. Liberal feminism was completely and totally defeated by liberal feminists.
4: Yeah.
1: Who said, no, we welcome male genitalia in the locker room. Men should compete against women. Why? Because that man says that he is a woman, and therefore what the man says goes because the man says so. And what? Liberal feminism just got bowled right over by liberal feminist women.
4: Well, again, you don't have to go back to 1896. Go back 10 years. And what you see is what has been in play for the longest time. But now they're putting it on full display. The hatred and bigotry of the left.
1: Oh,
4: they're proud of it. They're proud of it.
1: Yeah.
4: And they call the other side the bigots. Trump is Hitler. He's the one siding with Israel. The guy with the Nazi tattoo. We don't discuss that now.
1: Yeah. We accept that.
4: We've moved on from that.
1: Give the Nazi a break. What my favorite, as we talked about last week, was it's because his Nazism is justified because he was angry and upset.
4: Yeah.
1: So Democrats seem to be accepting angry Nazis, and they seem to be, you know, they haven't specifically said this, but since they talked about, you know, being actually talking about the justifying the Nazism and the Nazi tattoo through anger, we asked the question, are they okay with happy Nazis? Even though I really haven't met too many happy Nazis.
4: No. No.
1: Normally, happiness is not a characteristic that goes along with Nazis.
4: Right.
1: Since you're blaming everybody else for the problems you have in life.
4: Yes.
1: But yeah, it's just, it's amazing. I just, you shake your head, and I wish the Republicans would absolutely wake up and understand the political enemy that they have and what they're willing to do. And at times it's as if they just don't get it, because the big picture is they are still, they believe, successfully gaining traction by calling Republicans racist when they own racism, they own misogyny, and they own sexism. They have institutionalized it. Remember, we heard in the summer of 2020 that racism is systemic. It is. It's institutionalized and systemic.
4: Mm-hmm.
1: But the place where it's institutionalized and systemic is in the Democratic Party.
4: Yep. And it's, and the more we, the more the time goes on, the more they come out and defend their own bigotry.
1: Yeah, I know.
4: Plattner's just one example, one recent example. This is who they are.
1: When you had Dershowitz last week, Dershowitz. And again, it's because of my age where I remember Dershowitz, where if you're a little bit younger, you may not remember Dershowitz back in the 80s and 90s. He was as anti-Republican as you could possibly imagine.
4: Mm-hmm.
1: And when Dershowitz, Alan Dershowitz is out there saying, they're calling Trump a Nazi. Mm-hmm. He's the one that is backing and saving Israel. He's pro-Jewish. He's pro-Israel. He can't be the Nazi. He's the opposite of a Nazi.
4: Yeah.
1: But to hear Dershowitz say it.
4: Yeah.
1: I'm just like, where's the rest of the Republican Party? Why aren't they pounding on this? Why where is this, you know, the sit down, the meeting where they say, look, guys, we need to promote this. Does the RNC, do they ever sit down and say, look, let's take all these things that we have, all these things, and I mean, bring the president in there. Guys, this is what our message has to be. We all agree with these things, right?
4: Right. Yeah.
1: Because there are certain things that all Republicans agree with.
4: Well,
1: all right,
4: you know, because
1: 99% agree with.
4: I wondered,
1: I'll get in trouble.
4: I've been wondering in recent days with all the redistricting and trying to basically gain some seats, I thought, well, to what extent does that work if you're not on the proper message?
1: Yeah.
4: If you gain advantage with redistricting, with a few seats and a few states, that means nothing if you're not on the proper message. If you cannot put out as a party, by the way, I've seen them do it on their own, individuals in the party. I've seen them do it on their own. But there has to be a collective effort.
1: You know, you make a great point because this was made, but you need to pound on it over and over again. There was the one case in Tennessee where the one Democrat, they're saying this is racism. They're like, well, how? The incumbent is a white man and the challenger is a Republican black woman.
4: Mm.
1: That can't be racism. Yes, it can.
4: Mm-hmm.
1: Why? Because all blacks must think alike. And if you don't think alike.
4: Right.
1: Warnock, I think, was saying the same thing.
4: Identity politics.
1: He was talking about. Republicans are trying to find a, you know, permission structure for young black men or, you know, blacks to vote for them as if blacks don't have a mind on their own of their own to do critical thinking.
4: Right. Right.
1: The what do they call it? The soft bigotry that exists in the Democratic Party that
4: right.
1: blacks are stupid and can't make their own decisions.
4: Right. That's very much alive in the Democratic Party.
1: We are Red Eye Radio.
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6: We are on our radio. He's our Carly, and I'm Gary McNamara. I can't play the audio because there's too many F words in it, but on Bill Maher's drinking podcast,
7: yes,
6: he had Fetterman on. Right. And they were talking about just how, and these are two Democrats, talking about how whack the Democratic Party is. You know, the racism that they throw out in order to defend communism. They talk about Plattner, where Plattner said, I'm a communist. And, Bill Maher talking about the assistant to Mondani, who's a communist, says yeah. She's a communist.
7: Right.
6: And talks about how home ownership is racist.
7: Yeah.
6: And Bill Maher goes, and says, in a country where 20 million blacks own homes. And he just goes, it's bat soup. He didn't say that, but It was worse. Bat soup crazy.
7: Yes.
6: He goes, and these are two Democrats,
7: right.
6: Two loyal Democrats that are talking about the insanity of the Democratic Party.
7: Right.

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3: Tensions escalate. I'm Deborah Valentine, Fox News. Middle East tensions escalate as the U.S. continues its blockade on the Strait of Hormuz. Fox Business Network's Ashley Webster is in Tel Aviv with more.
4: Iran's foreign ministry claims its proposal, though they claim it was generous and responsible, and accused Washington of continuing to put forward what it calls unreasonable demands. Meantime, Iran's parliamentary speaker offered his own warning today, saying, quote, our armed forces are ready to deliver a well-deserved response to any aggression. Mistaken strategy and mistaken decisions will always lead to mistaken results. The whole world has already figured this out. We are prepared for all options. They will be surprised. With the peace plan still in the balance, a lot of the focus right now remains on the Strait of Hormuz, where more than 1,500 ships remain stranded, hurting the global economy.
3: Ships attempting to skirt the blockade continue to be turned away. The 18 Americans on the hantavirus-exposed cruise ship have returned to the U.S. to quarantine.
5: One passenger who tested positive and later negative for hantavirus before returning to the U.S. was placed in the Nebraska Biocontainment Unit as a precaution. Another individual experiencing symptoms despite testing negative was transferred to a biocontainment facility at Emory University in Atlanta. A close travel companion with no symptoms also went to Emory for monitoring, while 15 lower-risk passengers quarantine at Nebraska Medical Center in more hotel-like accommodations separate from the biocontainment unit.
6: And today, health authorities in Maryland announced that they're monitoring two residents who were not on the cruise ship but may have had exposure to one of the cruise ship passengers who got off earlier and was on a flight with them abroad.
3: Fox's Jonathan Sari. 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
3: China's preparing to welcome President Trump for a meeting between the leaders of the world's two biggest economies. Fox's Jonathan Savage looks ahead.
9: A Chinese government spokesman is promising an in-depth exchange of views when President Trump meets his counterpart Xi Jinping. There's no doubt that one of the topics will be Iran. China, a major purchaser of Iranian oil, has seen crude oil imports fall 20% year on year as a result of the conflict. It's called for a complete cessation of hostilities. But the multi-day visit will have room for other issues too. The White House is inviting the CEOs of Tesla and Apple on the trip, which it's hoped will see multiple business deals signed. Jonathan Savage, Fox News.
3: The Trump administration says it will delay a plan to address high beef prices, which would have suspended tariffs on imported beef. President Trump had planned to sign a pair of executive orders to lower tariffs on beef and reduce regulations on American cattle producers today. White House officials said this evening the actions have been delayed as the administration finalizes details. Secretary of War Pete Hegseth suggesting a senator's comments on classified matters will be reviewed by Pentagon lawyers.
10: Secretary Hegseth said Arizona Democratic Senator Mark Kelly may have shared information on a Sunday news show that was part of a classified briefing. In a post on X, Hegseth said Senator Kelly potentially violated his oath when he discussed the status of missile stockpiles that Kelly claims could take years to replace. Senator Kelly, in response, said that information is similar to what Secretary Hegseth revealed during a recent congressional hearing. Hegseth has previously tried to demote Kelly, who retired from the Air Force as a captain, for taking part in a video warning service members against obeying illegal orders. Gernal Scott, Fox News.
3: I'm Deborah Valentine. This is Fox News.
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13: Now, it's Red Eye Radio. Gary McNamara and Eric Harley talk about everything from politics to social issues and news of the day. 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
14: All across America, we are Red Eye Radio. He is Eric Harley and I'm Gary McNamara. All right, the best thing that Trump said yesterday. You ready?
15: Okay.
14: All right, here we go. This is the best thing that Trump said yesterday. You have me up over here?
15: All right.
14: Okay, here we go. All right.
16: But I have a new way out. I'm going to propose something the opposite of what I want, and we will have massive amounts of legislation. No, just all that to do is say, we will not build the wall. And they'll come in as a
15: diabolic
16: plan. No, I'm going to do it, Kenny. We'll put it in. I'm going to go the opposite. Whatever is bad, I'm going to go for it, and they'll approve what's good. Finally.
15: We kind of suggested that along the way on a couple of things.
17: Yes, we did. We absolutely did. Isn't that great?
15: Yeah. I mean, there are some things that won't work, but he could do, it's basically Costanza, do the opposite.
17: The opposite.
15: Yeah.
17: Saw Seinfeld say, because when, remember, he came up and he's the one that convinced him.
15: Yeah.
17: Well, if everything you do is wrong, then the opposite would have to be right.
15: And yeah, Seinfeld said, exactly.
17: He said, that was the dumbest thing I ever said on the, you know, on the show, as if the opposite is actually going to work. And he said, I've actually gotten letters from people who have done that and said, it worked.
15: And it, for Costanza, I mean, it works a little, you know, I mean, so, yeah.
17: I love it when he's in the car with the woman and she said, do you want to come up? He goes, no, I don't think so. We haven't known each other long enough.
15: Yeah.
17: She said, who are you, George Costanza? I'm the opposite of every man you've ever met.
15: Well, it's
17: a great line.
15: You know, again, I think Trump on a few things could do that. If he actually wanted to make Canada the 51st state, we will never include Canada as a part of our nation, and then the liberals just get on board. Now, we wouldn't have been on board.
17: No. We would not. No. We would not have been on board.
15: Yeah, we've stated multiple times that wouldn't work out because they would have two senators and I don't know how many House seats.
17: Yes.
15: You know, but all of that. So, yeah. Yeah. That's a hard no.
17: Yeah. Mr. President, don't fight so hard for redistricting advantage.
15: Yeah. Exactly.
17: And lose it by adding
15: right.
17: Far left liberal states.
15: Yeah. Exactly.
17: Doesn't make any sense. Now, this was interesting. Howard Schultz yesterday.
15: All right. Yeah.
17: Remember him, Mr. Starbucks?
15: Yes.
17: Remember Howard Schultz? He came up with it. He's the one that came up with the idea, right? For the
15: Let's Talk Race.
17: For the yeah. coffee cups.
15: Yeah. I basically told the baristas, hey, right before you hand it to him, start a fight. Yeah.
17: We need to have race conversations between our baristas
15: yeah.
17: and our customers.
15: And then, you know, let's talk race. And then also, your religion sucks. And then hand it to him. And just hand it to him. See what happens. Let's just go with it.
17: One of the dumbest corporate ideas ever.
15: Now, the tip jar is going to be empty for a while, but you see what I'm getting at. No, we don't see what you're getting at.
17: Now,
15: start a fight.
17: Now, he did. Because of him, I came to the realization that I'm a minority on my own street.
15: Yeah.
17: Remember he did that full page ad?
15: Oh, yeah. You should go around.
17: Right.
15: By the way, imagine somebody coming to your house. Hey, I need to know ethnicity of everybody that lives in the house. Who are you? I'm George down the street. Down the street here. I need to know. I need a head count. Accurate.
17: Because he thought it was a negative. Because I bet you most people don't even know the ethnicity of the people on their streets.
15: Right.
17: Yeah.
15: You should go and take a census of everybody on your street. That's not racist at all.
17: I don't care.
15: Yeah, right.
17: That really is the right answer.
15: Right. Exactly.
17: I don't care. And then I said, well, I decided for the heck of it. I go, oh, my gosh, I'm a minority on my own street. So I immediately moved.
15: Mm-hmm. Well, I mean, it would be, it's weird.
17: I'm kidding. I did not.
15: You know, imagine the guy, you know what? I've got 13 Venezuelan neighbors. Why are you counting them, dude? What is that?
17: When he said that, that was a couple of years after I didn't know the guy's, he apparently was Mexican because he was part of the Mexican cartel two doors down.
15: Mm. Yeah.
17: But I never really, I mean, I'd only seen him a couple of times. I never, in my head, I don't think that way.
15: Right.
17: I don't think I'm eating my neighbor.
15: Oh, my God.
17: Yeah. My neighbor is Hispanic.
18: Oh my God!
15: Get your clipboard and go to the door.
18: Let me get my Howard.
17: Can
18: Schultz,
17: I get a head count, please?
18: Let me get my Howard Schultz clipboard here. Oh my God! The neighbors across the street.
15: It's just a weird comment.
17: They're black.
15: Yeah.
17: Ah!
15: Well, it's the weirdest thing how on the left they try to virtue signal, and the only thing they do is show their own virtues.
18: I know. But remember how far left he was with the things that he was always coming up in.
15: Yeah, yeah.
18: And here it is. Mm. Seattle turns hostile to the great business it made. Howard Schultz, yeah. Wall Street Journal.
15: Uh-huh.
18: Starbucks is moving jobs from Washington State to Tennessee, and it isn't alone in looking elsewhere. Washington State has been my home for more than four decades. I arrived in Seattle with dreams and ambition and ended up building Starbucks into a company known around the world. Many Pacific Northwesterners joined in shaping the culture, benefits, and brand of Starbucks, contributing not only to the business, but also to the civic and entrepreneurial life in the area. I am no longer a resident of Washington. My decision to leave had much to do with family choices and my stage in life. Still, I feel a responsibility to speak up about the business and job climate in a city and state that gave me so many opportunities. Washington's economic story over the past half century is extraordinary. Microsoft, Amazon, Costco, and a host of other new companies transformed the state into a global center of technology, innovation, and logistics. Entrepreneurs exported ideas worldwide. Capital flowed, wages rose, imported and homegrown talent flourished. That ecosystem worked because risk-taking was rewarded, growth was possible, and civic leadership, while imperfect, understood that private enterprise wasn't the adversary of the public good. It was one engine for improving the public sphere. That ecosystem is fractured today. Seattle and much of Washington face serious problems, chronic homelessness, disorder in core business districts, persistent budget deficits, declining public school outcomes, and a slowing technology hiring cycle. These challenges are not unique to the state, but Washington's response to them is. Seattle's mayor, Katie Wilson, has chosen to cast business as a foil instead of a partner. Her socialist rhetoric vilifies employers even while she continues to rely on them for revenue. She has encouraged residents who disagree with her policies to leave.
15: Yeah.
18: Remember when Hochul did that?
15: Yeah.
18: Hochul did the same thing. And
15: right.
18: Then a couple years later.
15: Right.
17: Please come back.
15: And tell your friends to come back.
18: In the state capitol, the legislature and governor have confronted difficult fiscal trade-offs by emphasizing taxation rather than reform or performance management. The theory appears to be that prosperity can be mandated through redistribution rather than generated through growth. Washington has a broken tax system. The reliance on sales taxes, 10.55% in Seattle, is deeply regressive. The state needs to rewrite its tax code across the board in a way that ensures people and businesses alike pay their share. Now, people and businesses pay their share. As we all know, that's the biggest con game.
15: Yeah, right.
18: That, you know, because I'm assuming he's still a Democrat.
15: Mm-hmm. Yeah.
18: You know, that's the biggest con game. You know, well, let's just tax the companies.
15: Right.
18: And that's the biggest con game, the biggest BS that Democrats have thrown on, excuse me, their constituents.
15: Well, they pass it along to the consumer. All business is going to pass on that cost of doing business, including taxation. That's just the way it works.
18: It's a stealth tax on, as we've always said, that hurts the poor the most. But instead of reform, those in power have opted to increase the burden on businesses and successful entrepreneurs in ways that discourage them from growing within the state. At a moment when Washington's economic situation is just growing more fragile. I want to play this audio cut from a great talk show host in Seattle from KVI Radio.
15: Mm.
18: We've been on KVI for a long time.
15: Mm-hmm.
18: One of our great longtime affiliates.
15: Mm-hmm.
18: And as always, we thank them. But Ari Hoffman yesterday talking about one of the studies that was done in Seattle about business owners.
15: Right.
18: And whether they're planning to expand or not. Here we go. Here it is.
19: Economy. This survey that came out last night is one of the worst things I have ever seen. And for everybody on the left who claims jobs aren't leaving, wealth isn't fleeing, you are dead wrong. A 2026 spring employer survey released by the Association of Washington Businesses paints dire, bleak. I don't know how many bad words there are to talk about this. 91% of business owners surveyed said they are not planning to expand their businesses in Washington State. 91%. When 91% of the businesses in your state do not want to expand in your state, you are screwed.
18: Well, that's about as blunt as you can say it, but Ari Hoffman from our great affiliate KVI in Seattle, 570
15: well,
18: Talk
15: it's,
18: Radio.
15: And think about that. 91%, that's almost half. And if you get to that math, which we do quickly, it's not going. Thank you, Ari. And he makes the great point. You're absolutely doomed. You are doomed when it comes to growth. Is this what you want? We don't, in Texas, want that for you.
18: No.
15: We don't, for Californians, want that for you. I want California to be producing at its potential. As I've been saying for the longest time, capitalism is the original crowdfunder. It lifts all boats. You know, complaining about the billionaires, including what he just mentioned there, Amazon, or what we mentioned earlier, the companies with Amazon and Costco and from the article, from the piece written by Howard Schultz. If you look at all of those companies, let's throw in Apple. We shouldn't have billionaires. Great. Hand over your iPhone and cancel your Amazon subscription now. Those don't exist. You don't get them. Hand over all of the things when it comes to innovation. Hand it over. Because the great incentive, by the way, for them, the billionaires, ironically, isn't really the money. It's the innovation itself and the creation of, with that innovation, new advances to an entire culture. If you wonder why they haven't retired. Now, Jeff Bezos is building a lair in California, but he's not retiring.
18: No, they don't retire.
15: They don't retire. And why is it? Warren Buffett. Now, he stepped down as CEO. He's well into his 90s now and still believes in the same principle he did when he was going door to door. Selling Coca-Cola by the can. He bought a six-pack for 25 cents, divided the six-pack up, made a nickel profit on every six-pack because he sold each can for 5 cents. He had that mindset. Left, right, I don't care where they are politically, innovation and bringing about that type of mindset. Whether I become a billionaire or not, if I learn from it, it improves the culture, and that's the case for everybody. If we benefit from it for creating an efficiency where you have the world's information, all of it, on your phone, in your hand, at any given moment, you can get information on anything. And, well, just 30 years ago. Not even 30 years ago, 20 years ago, without smartphones, you'd have to drive to the library to get this kind of information. It wouldn't be in your hands. You better have a computer at the very least.
18: Well, you know, you make such a great point when you talk about the billionaires out there that, you know, and we've made this point many, many times, they're not out there laying on the beach all day.
15: No.
18: They're out there, they're being productive because what is their addiction? Their addiction is not money.
15: It's not money.
18: Their addiction is being productive.
15: Yep. Innovation.
18: That's what it is.
15: Yep.
18: Innovation. I mean,
15: and it happens to expand wealth for everyone.
18: Discovering new things. But yep. You have to,
17: That's one of the problems they're going to have, you know, trying to demonize billionaires is the fact that then why are these people still working? If they're evil, what's the point?
20: Right.
17: You know, if their money, if the vast majority of their money is in American corporations giving you jobs, how is that evil?
20: Right.
17: And this is where conservatives and even Democrats, you know, I was watching the Bill Maher thing with Fetterman and they were talking about it.
20: Right.
17: You got more Democrats now talking about going, no, you got to have, this is a Howard Schultz.
20: Yes.
17: Businesses are a partner with you in society.
20: Yes.
17: They're not the enemy.
20: Right. They advance society.
17: But they have to be the enemy. And by the way, this all is what, you know, and Bill Maher and Fetterman were talking about this. We'll explain more about it. This is why this is all about communism.
20: Every bit of it.
17: We'll get to that coming up. We are Red Eye Radio.
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22: The act itself was signed into law in 1936 during the Great Depression's grip on rural farms and economies. I'm Rod Bain reporting for the U.S. Department of Agriculture in Washington, D.C.
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18: We're Red Eye Radio. He's Eric Cronin, and I'm Gary McNamara. By the way, we're not picking on Seattle, and we're not picking on New York, and we're not picking on California.
17: Yeah.
18: But these are the places where they are really trying the socialist slash communist experiment.
17: Yeah.
18: And so that's what the focus is, since we live in a democratic capitalist society. And when I say democratic, that is the umbrella of democracy over a constitutional republic, capitalist society, which is what we are. And they believe that it's wrong. But when you look at the demonization of business. Business has to be bad. Billionaires have to be bad. Get rid of billionaires.
17: Yes.
18: If you get rid of billionaires, you really don't have major corporations. They don't exist.
17: Right.
18: Well, then who takes over the corporations? If the billionaires aren't there, what's left? The state.
17: Yep.
18: What was the Green New Deal about? The Green New Deal was making it so corporations could make a profit.
17: Right.
18: So what would have to take over?
17: The government.
18: Government.
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6: Fox News, I'm Ted Lindner. The Trump administration rejecting the latest peace offer from Iran. Fox's Kevin Cork.
7: That Iran offer demanded that the U.S. release Tehran's frozen assets and the naval blockade and didn't include any provisions to limit the nation's nuclear program.
6: The president reportedly now considering ending the ceasefire and resuming military operations against Tehran. And two of the American cruise ship passengers exposed to hantavirus being treated and monitored at a university hospital in Atlanta.
8: Of the two patients now at Emory University Hospital, one has symptoms. The other is a close contact case. The World Health Organization recommends 6 weeks of monitoring as the disease runs its course.
6: Fox's Gernal Scott. The 18 Americans arrived back in the U.S. early Monday morning after returning from the cruise, where three died from hantavirus. 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
18: And we are Red Eye Radio. I'm Gary McNamara. He's Eric Harley coming up in just a minute. Two major newspapers who support the president and his initiatives on Iran say, hey, it's time to do something now. We'll get to that coming up.
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18: All right, two editorials. Yesterday, on the same day, one from the New York Post that supports what the president is doing in Iran, but wrote the editorial yesterday, reopen the strait and quit playing along with Iran's talk stall. With the Iran ceasefire on massive life support, it's time for President Trump to resume Project Freedom and get the Strait of Hormuz open to normal commercial traffic. Not Iran's traffic, of course. The blockade must continue until the Islamic Republic gives up its nuclear dust and verifiably ends its nuke program. The president is entirely right that the Iranians have been tapping us along, keeping us waiting, making totally unacceptable counteroffers, and generally playing games. From the start, Trump has said the ceasefire was subject to Iran's complete, immediate, and safe opening of the strait. It's done no such thing. Indeed, it's only tried to make the reopening the only thing it does in exchange for endless list of U.S. concessions, including an end to the blockade, war reparations, and recognition of Iranian sovereignty over the strait. These are insults, not sincere negotiations. They think this president is as much of a sap as Barack Obama. Whoa.
17: Yeah.
18: Now, we said that yesterday.
17: Yeah.
18: By the way, we didn't make the same analogy of Obama, but we said the Iranians believe, without question, Trump is bluffing.
17: Yep.
18: As Trump also notes, Iran's been stringing the West along in this way for decades, demanding it be bribed to even talk, then splitting negotiations, into tiny slices, each of which it then stretches out endlessly, with even interim agreements evaporating along the way. Enough. Our Gulf allies are now on board with Project Freedom. They should help execute, too, as we know some of them are, as should other allies with an interest in getting the oil and so on moving again. Britain sending at least one ship to the Gulf. Can it do more than monitor the situation? What's needed isn't merely U.S. Navy escorts, but decisive U.S. action against any efforts Iran makes to stop shipping. Sink every boat that tries anything. Eliminate every site a missile or drone is launched from. Resume targeting all entire military command and control assets. Get back to taking out every Revolutionary Guard officer we or the Israelis can find. Whether or not the Allies finally finish the bombing campaign interrupted at the start of April, keep squeezing Iran until it agrees to the no-nukes terms, including, as Israeli Prime Minister Benjamin Netanyahu and Trump both insist, handing over its stockpile of enriched uranium. As best we can tell, the only reason to stick with life support for the ceasefire is to avoid complicating the president's talks in China later this week. But afterwards, he might as well pull the plug and proceed to impose Washington's will without getting dragged back into the talk stall. The regime's leaders think they can outwait us, but we have no need to wait on them. And then the Wall Street Journal editorial page, which is different than the news page. Iran thinks Trump is bluffing.
17: Yeah.
18: The regime figures it can outlast the U.S. on the strait and uranium. Days late and tons of enriched uranium short, Iran's regime rejected the U.S. peace offer on Sunday and replied with unserious demands. On Monday, President Trump called Iran's counteroffer a piece of garbage that leaves a ceasefire on massive life support, where the doctor walks in and says, "Sir, your loved one has approximately a 1% chance of living." That's a quote from the president. Call it a standoff, but before Iran's response, Mr. Trump had said If they don't agree, the bombing starts. He has also said we may go back to Project Freedom, the U.S. effort to guide commercial ships through the Strait of Hormuz, if things don't happen. This would be Project Freedom plus other things which may be necessary to protect oil tankers. Iran spent last week trashing the ceasefire, twice attacking U.S. warships with missiles, drones, and speedboats, and repeatedly firing on the United Arab Emirates, the U.S. ally. The U.S. responded only to the sources of the fire with what the president called just a love tap. By clinging to the ceasefire through it all, Mr. Trump has sent the wrong signal. Iran's regime clearly thinks it can outlast a president who no longer wants to fight. They think that I'll get tired or I'll get bored or I'll have some pressure, Mr. Trump recognized in his remarks on Monday, but there's no pressure at all. We're going to have complete victory. The problem is that he is under pressure and everyone knows it. Why else is the president now talking about pausing the gas tax? Mr. Trump is right about the regime's perception of him, but he'll have to prove it wrong. The achievements of the war are real, as Israeli Prime Minister Benjamin Netanyahu laid out in 60 Minutes, and we've gone through all of them. Yet, Mr. Netanyahu did not mince words about what remains to be done. It's not over. There's still nuclear material, enriched uranium, that has to be taken out of Iran. There are still enrichment sites that have to be dismantled. There are ballistic missiles that they still wish to produce. Mr. Netanyahu reiterated a plan to draw down to zero U.S. military aid, by the way, noting that he previously ended reliance on U.S. economic aid. Israel has a tiny territory but gigantic talent, he says, shares gems of intelligence and military technology, and everyone's pro-American because we appreciate what America stands for. This is an ally that Democrats and some on the right increasingly want to renounce, naturally. Could a deal address the outstanding issues on Iran? So far, no. The regime's counteroffer rejected any dismantling of nuclear facilities. It demanded major sanctions relief before making nuclear commitments and sought to hang on to much of its enriched uranium and shorten a moratorium on further enrichment. This is a regime that thinks it can absorb economic pain from the U.S. blockade longer than Mr. Trump can tolerate higher prices for oil and petrochemicals. Mr. Trump will have to persuade Iran's leaders. They've underestimated him and the pain.
0: Well, this is something that we talked about yesterday, that you can't just... They can hold the line, again, if they believe, and you pointed this out, if they believe they're gone either way. They're going to hold the line and believe that the president is under pressure, which he is domestically. There is that pressure. The pricing pressure on fuel, on gasoline and diesel, because diesel adds to the cost of shipping all the goods.
18: Mm-hmm.
0: So there is a great concern here when you look at how much time you have between now and November. And are you going to keep what the enemy certainly believes is bluffing? Are you going to keep doing that?
18: Well, I mean, by him saying that Congress needs to get together, I mean, that would take a month or two before Congress would agree to you know, do anything with the gas tax.
0: Right.
18: By the time that gets together and they do it, and I haven't seen... Well, yes, I did. I see Josh Hawley introduce something in the Senate, but still that may take a month to do,
0: right?
18: Which means he doesn't plan on doing anything. That's the message that it sends. And look, you have had, I think, every supporter, including us here at Red Eye Radio, with what had to be done in Iran was eventually going to be done. Remember, one of the advisors to Biden said, yeah, probably in the second term, we couldn't run on it, but probably in the second term we were going to go and take out nuclear sites. Whether that's true or not, they said it.
0: Mm-hmm.
18: He said that's what they were going to actually do. Whether Biden would have done that, I still have great doubts, but he said that's what they were advising him he needed to do in his second term. So everybody knows it needed to happen. You know, you've got Democrats, you had Ro Khanna out there the other day on Fox News,
0: mm-hmm.
18: you know, talking about the fact that Obama did it.
17: And it's like, come on. All you have to do is show all the Democrats that said it was a piece of crap deal, including right. Schumer.
0: Right.
17: Including Schumer, who went over and over and over again what a bad deal that it was. They weren't serious. They were giving. They were the Democrats, both Biden and Obama, were rewarding Iran and making sure they got billions of dollars to their surrogates that only goal is to attack Israel and American interests.
0: Right. Yep.
17: And so, you know, and so you know, but they did recognize that the deal was crap. Even Democrats recognized the Obama deal was crap.
0: Well,
17: but now when you look at this right now, and we've supported the president and what is going on, it is now. The image now is not, okay, I'm giving them enough rope. The image now is day after day after day, this is becoming a Costanza negotiation.
0: Yeah.
17: They're trying to get you. You've demanded this, and then the stories keep coming out. You know, you're backing off, you're backing off, you're backing off. And then he says, no, I'm not backing off. This is what we expect. And if they don't do something, we're back into it. And then they don't do it, and we're not back into it again. You lose credibility. You lose credibility with the world. You lose credibility with your own supporters. Yeah. And that's the point they're at right now, which is why I thought it was fascinating that we had said it on yesterday's show that Iran believes the president's bluffing, that he's not going to do anything. And then, boom, the media yesterday, the supporters of this, the two biggest supporters of the media, the Wall Street Journal editorial page and New York Post come out and say, Mr. President, you got to do something.
0: Well,
17: they're looking at you as a paper tiger.
0: You look at, in the wake of October 7th, you look at Hamas. We talked about this. So a proxy of Iran, funded by Iran, and Hamas and Iran both watched as the anti-Semitism grew on the left. They were going out of their way to demonstrate here in the U.S. on the left their anti-Semitism. And then you throw in a few on the right, or used to be on the right, or alt-right, or what are we calling it now? I don't know. And you've got what you think is U.S. domestic support for your own side. And I think Iran probably believes that, again, politically, the left doesn't want to help this president. They know that at the very least. But they also know that the left is the party of anti-Semitism. So anything to hurt Israel long term would, in turn, help Iran. So they're sitting and they're waiting. And the question is, what are you going to do next? Because you can't stall forever. It's been 47 years. You started this mission, and it has to be completed. Full stop.
17: We are Red Eye Radio.
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5: We are Red Eye Radio. He is Eric Carly, and I'm Gary McNamara. And I think it was the New York Post that said maybe when the president gets back from China, this will all change. He doesn't want to do it before he goes over to China to go after Iran. But something has to happen. We said a week ago, we said something has to happen in the next couple of weeks because it's becoming the same thing over and over again.
6: Yeah.
5: What did they call it? What was the thing when it, Groundhog Day.
6: Yeah. Mm-hmm.
5: You know, it's the president says Iran really wants to have a deal. Oh, yeah, they really want to have a deal. This deal is complete garbage. It's ridiculous. They're not serious. Think they want to have a deal. Mm-hmm. Then the next deal is worse. It's like stop Constanza negotiating. And finally it got to the point where even his most stalwart supporters on this war are saying, you got to do something. You can't continue to do this. Where does this end? What's the end game?
6: Right.

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4: The ceasefire hanging by a thread. I'm Ted Lindner, Fox News. That ceasefire with Iran on life support, according to President Trump. Fox's Jared Halpern has more from the White House.
5: A weeks-old ceasefire between the U.S. and Iran is as fragile as it's ever been.
6: Unbelievably weak.
5: President Trump telling me after reviewing a counterproposal from Iran to end the conflict, the truce is on life support.
6: Massive life support, where the doctor walks in and says, sir, your loved one has approximately a 1% chance of living.
5: The president accuses Iran of backing away from an offer for the U.S. to take control of highly enriched uranium buried deep under rubble after Operation Midnight Hammer targeted nuclear facilities last year. At the White House, Jared Halpern, Fox News.
4: The 18 Americans on the hantavirus-exposed cruise ship have been flown to the University of Nebraska Medical Center to be assessed and monitored during a quarantine period.
7: One passenger who tested positive and later negative for hantavirus before returning to the U.S. was placed in the Nebraska Biocontainment Unit as a precaution. Another individual experiencing symptoms despite testing negative was transferred to a biocontainment facility at Emory University in Atlanta. A close travel companion with no symptoms also went to Emory for monitoring, while 15 lower-risk passengers quarantine at Nebraska Medical Center in more hotel-like accommodations separate from the biocontainment unit.
8: And today, health authorities in Maryland announced that they're monitoring two residents who were not on the cruise ship but may have had exposure to one of the cruise ship passengers who got off earlier and was on a flight with them abroad.
4: Fox's Jonathan Sarri. New York becomes the second state to embrace the federal school choice initiative. Bucking pressure from the Democrat Party, Colorado was first, gives tax credits to those who donate to programs that provide scholarships. 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
4: President Trump traveling to China to meet with President Xi Jinping amidst a fragile ceasefire in the Middle East. Fox's Kevin Cork with more.
11: President Trump expected to be joined by top American business leaders when he heads to Beijing, which, according to the White House, underscores the broad focus of the upcoming trip. Among the CEOs joining the president, Apple's Tim Cook, as well as leaders from BlackRock, Boeing, Citi, Goldman Sachs, and the one and only Elon Musk. But, of course, looming large over this high-stakes meeting will be the conflict with Iran, specifically shipping in the Strait of Hormuz because, as you probably know, China is the leading importer of cheap Iranian oil.
4: The Treasury Department has extended sanctions to 12 new entities accused of transporting Iranian oil to China as the U.S. seeks to increase economic pressure on Iran's energy sector. Members of the Trump administration, including Secretary of War Pete Hegseth and FBI Director Kash Patel, due on Capitol Hill later today as budget hearings continue. Fox's Tanya J. Powers.
12: Secretary Hegseth will answer questions on the Pentagon's budget request before two key subcommittees. Almost 2 weeks ago, he discussed the budget before the House and Senate Armed Services Committees, also fielding questions from lawmakers on other topics, including the war in Iran and the recent firings of some in military leadership. Today, he'll be joined by Joint Chiefs of Staff Chair General Dan Kane in appearances before the House and Senate Appropriations Subcommittees on Defense. FBI Director Kash Patel will also answer budget questions before the Senate Appropriations Subcommittee on Commerce, Justice, Science, and related agencies. Tanya J. Powers, Fox News.
4: And President Trump's got a doctor's appointment. The White House says he'll visit Walter Reed National Military Medical Center on May 26th for his annual dental and medical evaluations. He'll also be spending time with service members and staff there in recognition of their service. I'm Ted Lindner. This is Fox News.
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16: Now, it's Red Eye Radio. Gary McNamara and Eric Harley talk about everything from politics to social issues and news of the day. 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
17: All across America, we are Red Eye Radio. I'm Gary McNamara. He's Eric Hurley. Hi.
10: Hello.
17: Hello. All right. So when Democrats, for example, in New York and other states are complaining about high electricity prices, we told you a long time ago, that was the goal of the Democrats. And yeah, we always go back to Obama officially announcing it back in 2008 when he was running for president, that said under his plan, electricity prices would naturally not go up, would naturally skyrocket. That was the goal of President Obama, and that's what Democrats wanted. That's why, remember the Roman rally in Denver?
10: Yes. Yeah.
17: You know, the deity-like status.
10: I thought they were going to send lions out to eat Christians.
17: The pledge when what's-his-name from Red Hot Chili Peppers said because Obama became president, he would only flush after a number one and not after he would only flush
10: after a deuce.
17: After a number two and not a number one.
10: That's right.
17: And you had what's-his-name say that he would turn the lights off in his house now.
10: Yeah, that was P. Diddy.
17: P. Diddy, right.
10: Exactly. That didn't age well.
17: No, that didn't age well.
10: Because apparently he uses lights in other places.
17: Yes. And so
10: that's kind of counteractive, if you ask me.
17: Yes.
10: I'm just saying, from an energy consumption standpoint.
17: And so we said, this is what the Democrats wanted. When the Democrats are complaining about electricity prices, it's what you voted for.
10: Mm-hmm.
17: They told you that's what they wanted to do.
10: Right.
17: On gas prices now, let's go back to Joe Biden in 2021, just so people know. Here we go. All right. Here's Joe Biden.
18: And when it comes to the gas prices, we're going through an incredible transition that is taking place that, God willing, when it's over, will be stronger and the world will be stronger and less reliant on fossil fuels.
17: It's what they wanted. When gas prices went up, that was, again, the goal of the Democrats.
10: Right.
17: The goal of the Democrats has always been, and everybody, the thing is, it's not a secret.
10: Right.
17: We all know it.
10: Right.
17: They all wanted gasoline prices to skyrocket so people would be forced into electric vehicles.
10: Right.
17: The whole point of it, the entire point on energy, was to take things that were much more expensive to make, lie about the pollution that was caused by it in order to stop using fossil fuels. You would have to tax the daylights or regulate fossil fuels to the point where the price became greater, and then you would subsidize less efficient forms of energy to make them cheaper, but somebody's paying for it. And then people would be forced to use the energy, which cannot run a society.
10: Right.
17: As we're now finding out.
10: Right. Forget what I say about coal, whether it's good or bad. I will force those companies to retrofit their outfits, and they'll pass that on to the consumer.
17: Right. And electricity prices will naturally skyrocket.
10: Mm-hmm.
17: President Obama, February 28. Well, before he was president.
10: Yeah, necessarily skyrocket.
17: Would necessarily skyrocket.
10: Right.
17: So, Democrats, you wanted this.
10: Right. No, this is what he was promising before he got elected.
17: Right. So, we find it humorous, and we find it humorous because apparently you need to stop smoking the pot because your long-term memory is going too.
10: Yes. Or quit eating the edibles.
17: Oh, that's right. That's right.
10: Yeah.
17: What are the kids doing now?
10: I'm guessing they're doing edibles.
17: What are those kids doing today?
10: Or drinkables. Or, I don't know, do they make a patch? A gum?
17: Oh, my God. THC patch.
10: Well,
17: oh, my God.
10: There's the energy pouches. I think it's caffeine. And you just... It's like snuff. It's you put them between your cheek and gum. Yeah, and that's how you take your that's how you get your caffeine intake for the day.
17: Oh, that's so it's caffeine.
10: I think it's caffeine. So I'm wondering if there's any such product as
19: a pouch? Probably. If not, wait for it. Any way to consume it, right? Or a patch.
17: I guess so.
19: Like the nicotine patch.
17: But I just find it interesting, you know, so when Democrats now are going to be talking about, you know, the, gasoline prices and whether to get rid of or suspend temporarily the gas tax, which, by the way, they've done before. And that was the interesting thing. They did it, even though they didn't want to do it, because they want gasoline prices. They wanted gasoline prices to go up. Now, with the subsidies gone, though, they probably realize it can't be competitive. So it's to their political advantage to say to get rid of the gas tax or to suspend the gas tax.
19: Right.
17: Because people just aren't buying electric vehicles,
19: anymore.
17: But on the electricity prices are still sticking with it. You know, that was the interesting thing that was pointed out in New York, where Kathleen Hochul's like, we got to do something about electricity prices, and the people are screaming. And the Democrats came back and said, no, you can't stop the climate change legislation.
19: Right.
17: Because that's the thing is, people would say, you guys are lying about what the Democrats are saying. We're not, because they're saying it again.
19: Yeah. No,
17: in their entire argument to Kathy Hochul.
19: Right.
17: The Democrats in the legislature said no. The whole climate change legislation that you want to get rid of, because it will skyrocket electricity prices even more, because people in this hugely Democrat state are complaining about electricity prices. That's what it was supposed to do. It's supposed to skyrocket electricity prices.
19: It's part of the plan.
17: And that's just in the last couple of weeks.
19: Yeah, hold the line. You can't vary from it now.
17: And that's part of the demonization. That's part of the demonization of I just got mine blank here. I can't remember.
19: Okay. But it is part of the plan, and you can't give it up at the point that it's getting good. I mean, this is the intended, not unintended consequence.
17: It's the intended,
19: This is by design.
17: It was the intended consequence.
19: Yes. This is the plan, and the plan based on everything is working the way they wanted it to.
17: It's why they're coming out against all the AI centers.
19: Oh, yeah. The data centers.
17: Yeah, the data centers.
19: Did you hear what they're trying to do, what the data companies are trying to do, the AI companies are trying to do? Incentivize people to put many data centers in their home. And they have a pilot program for this, because what they're saying is 42% of, or the average home only uses about 42% of the electricity that's available to it on its local grid, right? So if they can put a mini data center in your home, which would be the size of, maybe a large air conditioner or something, right? And then they'll incentivize you by paying your electricity bills for you. So they'll pay the bill if they can just not have to drain the grid in big ways. Another one, putting them in water where the waves are creating the power as they're floating in the water.
17: Oh, yeah.
19: The waves are creating the power.
17: Yeah, that's always talked about.
19: Yeah.
17: But that it's never come to fruition.
19: Well, I don't know how you're going to get, let's say you could do this plan, the one with putting it in people's homes. Well, eventually what happens? Right. If everybody learns
17: exactly.
19: Then it's only going to be available. You can only make it available to certain people.
17: Well, and you
19: to a certain number or percentage of people per the grid.
17: Well, yes, because no matter how you do it, it's going to use a tremendous amount of electricity.
19: Right. Right.
17: If you want to get to a certain level of AI.
19: Right.
17: Or data centers.
19: Yes. Exactly.
17: Somebody said, you know, data centers already exist, by the way. They've existed for a long time. These are just the updated AI data centers.
19: Right.
17: The data centers actually have existed.
19: Yeah. No, they actually have some just a few miles from here that it's an entire area. And you would never know it. You just see these kind of industrial-looking buildings.
20: Yeah, there's one.
19: Kind of like the one we're in, actually.
20: There's one a few miles from, it's a bigger building, but it's a few miles from me. They just built it. And I was like, what is it? They've been building it for like the last 3 years, and it's a data center.
19: Yeah, there's just a few miles from here. There's been data centers for, I don't know, it seems maybe 10, 15 years longer.
20: But that's the demonization now that's happening from the left, is we want to ban data centers from our state. And
19: they use too much energy. Yeah, they're on the whole climate change agenda thing.
20: It's like, go ahead.
19: Right.
20: Other states, you're not going to stop it.
19: No, you won't. No,
20: you're not going to stop technology.
19: No.
20: We've never stopped technology yet.
19: Right.
20: We're not going to stop technology now.
19: Well, we're certainly not going to start. We're not going to stop AI.
20: No.
19: Don't go in there. There's a bomb in there. Come with me if you want to live. Everyone knows how this is going to end. I don't have to tell you again. We've seen the movie. You can go see the movie again. It's not going to change. This momentum is already, the train has already left the tracks.
20: But part of the demonization of AI is knowing the electricity that's going to be needed to do it and the only way to get it.
19: Right.
20: There's only going to be one way to get it, and that's it.
19: Right, right. Yep.
20: You know, and it's got to be a consistent form of energy.
19: Right.
20: And so you've got, like I said, in New York, I mean, that was hilarious when we saw that a couple of weeks ago. We had a blast with that one where, you know, it's like, Trump's responsible for the electricity prices. Trump.
19: Yeah.
20: And the Democrats come back to Hochul and say, well, no, actually, it's us.
19: Right.
20: We want electricity prices need to skyrocket more. So people stop using it, and we can all live on solar and wind. We need to be delusional. Let me drop. Somebody just wrote me. Kids are vaping THC. Yeah, we know that.
19: Vaping. I don't think they're vaping anymore. Actually, I think that trend. I see vaping all the time. I don't know if it's weed or not. That's another thing. Tobacco or not. I do see vaping quite a bit. Usually, you know what's weird? Older adults vaping. And I can't tell you what they're vaping. They seem to be pretty personal and secretive about it.
20: You were walking around. By the way, I'm vaping nicotine.
19: Yeah.
20: By the way, I'm vaping Delta 8.
19: Yeah.
20: Oh, really? I'm doing Delta 9.
19: This is something much better than weed. It's for me. It's nicotine. It's not a drug at all. Yeah. Perfectly healthy.
20: You know the terrible thing is about life?
19: Hmm.
20: You know, finally when you get to be my age and you can afford, you know, any artificial joy I could afford, right?
19: Right. Yeah, the good weed.
20: All the artificial joy I could afford, it's like, man, I can't do it. I'm 70.
19: Yeah, no. You don't want to.
20: It'll shorten my lifespan, and my lifespan isn't that long to begin with.
19: Right.
20: Man, life sucks.
19: Yeah.
20: You know, I mean,
19: no, it's I'm looking for the drug-free options, you know, and that's, period.
20: That's why I stay.
19: I don't want to alter, I just don't want to, I just don't have the desire. In fact, it's quite the opposite. I have the desire to not alter my mind.
20: You know who said that, you know, Jordan Peterson said, and we hope his health is getting better.
19: Yeah.
20: Just a great mind, but he said the worst thing most people do is retire. Said you retire and you go sit in the beach and you start.
19: No, it's
20: you
19: true.
20: Start drinking and you're older and you can, you know, you don't exercise as much. You sit in the beach, just relax, whatever. And it's like,
19: well, my Google algorithm, the more stories like that I read about the science behind it. And it really is, you can start with like sedentary lifestyle, right? If you don't move enough, we know what happens. If you don't use your brain enough, it's pretty much the same thing. It's a very, I think, basic science that most people understand. And for me, I mean, that's it. I just want to make sure that I'm doing everything because including sleep, you know, I've been focused on getting more sleep. And now when I don't get enough, it's frustrating. And
20: thank
19: I went years.
20: Thank you, God, for making Eric sleep.
19: Yeah. I mean, it's for the better part of 30 years.
20: Well, I know, because you would always
19: 4 or 5 hours a day.
20: You'd always come in and go, I didn't get any sleep for the last 36 hours.
19: Now, having said that,
20: stop it.
19: You know, the past few weeks has been, you know, but it's based on some personal things going on in my life. But Yesterday was about a 3.5 hour day of sleep, but it, you know, but I started getting spoiled.
20: Yeah, I can never do that. I've always, if I couldn't sleep, I would have left the show.
19: Yeah.
20: I can't, I cannot survive. You actually can survive without sleep mentally.
19: Yeah.
20: I can't. I've had
19: very little caffeine like tonight and I'm okay. I'm fine. You know, but I don't like going without it. It's because
20: caffeine or sleep.
19: Both. Actually, I can do without the caffeine. You know, for me, the sleep is, you know, it becomes like a drug. When you haven't had it in 30 years, it's like, hey, what's this? It's called rest.
20: Yeah. So, yeah. But yeah, I wanted to play that, the Biden thing, because people need to be reminded, because for some reason, people live in the bubble of today.
19: Yeah.
20: That the whole Democrats' plan over the last half century, really, has been to skyrocket electricity and gas prices to force people into undependable forms of energy that are not consistent. They're undependable.
19: Right.
20: Exactly. And to the point where Biden actually ran for like, what, 3-4 months on, we can run the grid on solar and wind, before somebody finally got to him and said, you got to add nuclear.
19: Mm-hmm.
20: Because you can't run it on solar and wind.
19: Right. But
20: that's the type of idiocy that exists in our country, where Biden was running around saying we can run the grid on solar and wind.
19: Yep.
20: Which anybody who has any type of critical elementary school critical thinking skills knows that's impossible.
19: Yep.
20: Yet he sold that to half of America.
19: Oh, yeah.
20: That's a good idea. Yep. And all of a sudden, everything's going to hell. What's going on?
19: Yeah, exactly. Yep.
20: We are Red Eye Radio.
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17: We're Red Eye Radio. He is Eric Carley, and I'm Gary McNamara. You know, we had mentioned Canada earlier, and this was because when the president was talking about making Venezuela the 51st state, and we were talking about Canada, and it's like, well, Alberta, they might not be part of it. This is actually a story from last week. We just never got to it. They've actually submitted the signatures. So the signatures had been submitted.
19: Now they have to be verified.
17: Yes. Alberta separatists said Monday they have formally submitted almost 302,000 signatures.
19: All right.
17: The group needed 178,000 to force the province to consider such a vote for Alberta's separation from Canada. The question of separation could go on the provincial ballot. Our province-wide ballot as early as October, as the Alberta premier has said she would move forward if enough names were gathered and verified. It would not trigger independence automatically. You'd have to have negotiations with the federal government that would take place. For example, we often talked about this, you know, about the debt you would have to assume.
19: Right. Yeah. There's a lot to talk about.
17: There's a lot of other stuff, too.
19: Yeah.
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8: Fox News, I'm Deborah Valentine. The former mayor of Arcadia, California, Eileen Wang, has resigned and agreed to enter into a plea agreement related to a federal charge of acting as an agent for China.
9: Federal officials say from 2020 to 2022, she and an accomplice worked at the direction and control of the People's Republic of China to promote PRC propaganda in the U.S.
8: Fox's Christina Goodwin. The suspect who allegedly opened fire outside the White House Correspondents' Dinner, Cole Allen, in court Monday, pleading not guilty to charges against him victim in the case. Fox's Christina Coleman.
3: Also, Allen's lawyers are asking the judge to disqualify U.S. Attorney for D.C. Jeanine Pirro and Acting AG Todd Blanche from this case since they were at the dinner. They argue they could be considered witnesses or victims, so potential conflict of interest.
8: Pirro responded saying, we will evaluate the motion and respond in court. 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
10: How did I lose weight? And I did. Lean, right here. I did. I love this stuff. 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
17: He's Eric Carlin. I'm Gary McNamara. So this appeared on X and it went viral.
19: Okay.
17: Yesterday.
19: All right.
17: A nurse Patsy. All right.
19: Okay.
17: And this person, again, don't know if people are saying this is a parody account or is it true, but it's at Patsy Diabetes, America's registered nurse, America's number one diabetes educator, always double masked, she, her. And what she wrote yesterday, this is outrageous. Not a single person on my flight is masked up while we're in the middle of a double pandemic, COVID plus the Honda virus. I politely informed the flight attendant that this is a super spreader event. She just shrugged and walked away. I've already filed a formal complaint with the FAA and the CDC. This is reckless and cannot stand. Masks save lives, and the science is settled on that. And then shows her on an airplane. It's like, first response is, please tell me this is a parody account. No one flies in scrubs with what looks like a lab coat on, and nurses don't wear lab coats.
19: Yeah, it's got to be a parody, right?
17: And you would think, as she's writing back, you know, people say, why do you care if other people are masked or not? Your mask will protect you, right? I'm a nurse. It's my job to protect you. And so she's responding.
19: Yeah.
17: And someone who calls themselves Deep State University says, you are right. Here's a picture I took on my flight yesterday. The people on my flight cared, and it shows everybody
19: wearing a mask. Yeah.
17: Now, we haven't talked about the new virus out there.
19: Yeah. Well, it's been around for a while, but it's apparently new to a lot of people.
17: Right, exactly. The Honda virus is a family of viruses, according to the CDC, which is spread primarily by wild rodents.
19: Right, yeah.
17: That can cause often fatal respiratory and renal diseases in humans. Humans usually contact the virus through breathing in airborne particles from contaminated rodent droppings, urine, or saliva. While very rare, it can transmit person to person. I'm assuming it's not a 6-foot thing, though.
19: Betsy Arakawa, she's the wife of Gene Hackman, and she died of hantavirus pulmonary syndrome. They had apparently a horrible rat infestation on their ranch, on Gene Hackman's ranch.
17: Mm-hmm.
19: They believe she passed first. She was his caretaker. And he had advanced dementia, and then he passed, they believe. But she died from hantavirus.
17: The transmission primarily through inhaling dust containing virus particles from rodent waste, typically in enclosed, dusty spaces, cabins, or sheds.
19: Yeah.
17: Starts with the fever, muscle aches, fatigue, headache. It rapidly progresses 4 to 10 days to severe shortness of breath as lungs filled with fluid. The mortality rate is quite high, 30 to 40%.
19: Yeah. If there's a time you're going to wear a mask, if you have a garage or an outdoor shed, and you're cleaning the remnants of rats or mice, put a good mask on.
17: Well, yeah, because you're talking at that point, not a virus, but the virus contained in the dust.
19: Yes, and that's exactly what they believe Gene Hackman's wife, how she contracted it. Again, it's from the rat infestation and the rat droppings in the dust, and there you have the makings of the virus. Human to human, it's extremely rare.
17: Right. For example, you could probably dust mop on peanuts.
19: Yeah.
0: Was that Dust Mop? Was that
19: the name? Oh, yeah. No. That was, who was that?
0: Pigpen?
19: Pigpen.
0: Pigpen.
19: Yeah.
0: Pigpen, yeah.
19: Dust Mop was, yeah, he was on a different cartoon.
0: Yeah, Pigpen, remember walking.
19: South Park, I think.
0: Okay, Pigpen walking around. Just as he walked, the dust was just all over the place.
19: Yeah.
0: And you might get it through that. But
19: right, yeah.
0: And you're
19: yeah, you know, it's like, by the way, it's a great point. It's a wonder Pigpen had such a long life. With, you know.
0: But
19: no attention to hygiene.
0: They have found ground zero, that one guy.
19: Yeah, right, yeah.
0: Now, did he bring it onto the cruise ship or did he get it from the cruise ship? That's what I don't know.
19: Yeah, I don't know.
0: Because you would think a cruise ship, if you have a rat infestation,
19: mm-hmm.
0: would be a logical place to get it. Enclosed cabins?
19: Yeah. The shared air, not just with other humans, but the shared air, the great concern with this virus would in particular be the shared air with
0: rats.
19: The rats.
0: Yeah.
19: Yeah. Yep.
0: But
19: and also an enormous amount of food that is being prepared and served.
0: Oh, yeah.
19: And those rats
0: that's a great point. Yeah.
19: Are going to congregate. And in fact, that's where they're going to. That's where they're going to head. That's where they're going to head to is the kitchen. That's where they're going to be centered. So you're going to have a great risk for infestation in a setting like that. No doubt. As was the case, unfortunately, with the Gene Hackman's ranch, it was caretakers, in fact, of the ranch, that worked there that eventually found them. But the authorities talked about how when they showed up to do the investigation and look into it, there was a clear infestation of these rats on the ranch and a very dusty climate, dry, dusty climate.
0: By the way, it could also be mice. Mice can also.
19: Yes.
0: It. Yeah. Mm-hmm. Just we don't make
19: rodents.
0: Mm-hmm. Right. Rodents, including. Yeah.
19: Right. Including. We don't want to give rats all the blame. Yeah. It's, but I'm especially careful because every neighborhood has them. We have a lot of water here in Texas. Anywhere there's water, there's going to be rats to some level.
0: Yeah,
19: and we have vegetable gardens. I actually bought what they call crop cages for my wife this year and put them on all of the raised beds to keep the rodents out, not just rats. Primarily, it's while they're not rodents technically, raccoons, possum, and other critters out of the.
0: About 2 weeks vegetables. Ago, as I was backing out of my driveway, I saw something move in my bushes.
19: Yeah.
0: And it looked like the size of a mouse or a rat, or it could be. You never know. It could be. I've had some pretty big lizards, but like 7-8 inches long.
19: I have a huge lizard that lives in my back tree in the back corner of my house, and it ran across my foot one day, and it's gray, it's huge, and you would think, because it moved fast, this thing is very fast, it looks like when it's just a blur, it looks like it could be a rat or something, but it was a lizard. And when he's on the tree, when he's clear and way above you, he'll look back down at you. Yeah, I let him go because he eats a lot of the insects.
0: Exactly. So, I mean, all the lizards don't bother me at all.
19: No,
0: I mean, lizards are fine. I mean, you know, occasionally you'll see a small one running through the house. It's like, the cat will find it.
19: Yeah.
0: But that's the other thing, too. When you have, it's always good to have a cat.
19: Cats and coyotes, we actually have, you know, coyotes and all the other animals we've talked about in a lot of the urban settings, you have them. The coyotes, I would rather not come close to. The cats, a few of my neighbors let their cats roam at night.
0: Yes.
19: And I'm okay with that. We have an agreement. You can cruise through my yard and do your business, and in exchange you take care of the rat problem.
0: So I put out, I mean, I had my rat traps I'd brought in during the wintertime, and I put them back out again. They have the poison where they only rodents can get into it.
19: Right, yeah.
0: And it's locked and everything.
19: Yeah, I have
0: And they're in my bushes, so
19: yeah.
0: I put them out, and then you know, I've had them out for about 10 days now. So I'm going to open it up to see if any of the food's been eaten.
19: Yeah, I checked mine just a couple of days ago, in fact.
0: And so the other thing is, too, I've got, I noticed in my one of my back cameras, it's like every time, let me just see, did I get a notice on it yet? There's two neighborhood cats that come around at night, and I'm like, this is great.
19: Yeah. Well, I like the fact that because people may not know, but usually coyotes and even wolves, we don't have many wolves around here that I know of, but coyotes and wolves and animals that size, the 50 to 60, 70 pound range, rely on smaller animals, quite often rats and everything else, because they can't always get the big kill. So, you know, part of the benefit of having coyotes locally is that they take care of the rat problem, but there's nothing to really take care of the coyote problem except humans.
0: Yeah, I'm looking at my backyard from last night.
19: Mm-hmm.
0: There's no cats here tonight, but normally it's like 4 to 5 a.m. is when the cats come through.
19: Yeah.
0: So,
19: yeah.
0: I mean, they've been there at other times, but I've seen three different cats, and you never see them during the day, ever.
19: Mm-hmm.
0: So I only see them at night, and,
19: yeah,
0: you know, I don't know whether they're feral. I don't think they're feral.
19: No, I know the two of the three cats that frequent my yard, and I know where they live. So one of them is a black cat, and it always has a collar on. And so my neighbor is very cautious about putting the black cat out, like letting it out during like October. He said you might be surprised how cruel people can be when it comes to black cats. But I let them roam in the yard free of charge. The exchange is take care of the rat problem. So I'll say this, though. When you're on a cruise ship, getting back to the hantavirus thing, when you're on a cruise ship, everybody is keenly aware of things that are going on. And this is something that people may not know either if you've never been on a cruise. It's not out of the ordinary for somebody to pass away. You know, they have doctors and and a clinic and everything on board for a reason. And part of the reason is because it's a lot of us that are past our prime, shall we say, that are on cruise ships. And it does happen. It happens naturally. And I don't know to what extent, when it happens naturally, how much they report it on board, but the word gets around one way or the other. But something like this, then it's going to be, you're going to wait for the announcement. And when people don't know what hantavirus is, they have no idea, and they're wondering, you know, in the post-COVID world, is this a new strain of hantavirus that can spread between humans? What are we dealing with here? You know, because that's when I saw government officials, the line was something to the effect the other day of, government officials say there's nothing to fear. Well, those same government officials about 6 years ago told everybody to run for their lives with COVID. So, yeah, there's that. I just don't. And when you're on a cruise ship, again, you're isolated, and you may have internet access, depends on the cruise lines and where you are, but you're definitely going to be isolated from other people when they lock everybody down. So, yeah. That wouldn't be a pleasant situation.
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0: We are Red Eye Radio. He's Eric Cronin. I'm Gary McNamara. And finally, that California mayor, also city council person. Now that you become a mayor, they rotate the city council. That's how you become a mayor of Arcadia, California, has been charged with acting as an illegal agent of the People's Republic of China.
1: Wow.
0: Eileen Wang pleaded. She's pleaded guilty.
1: Wow.
0: Wow. So she didn't even fight it. The Department of Justice had her apparently slam dunk.
1: Yeah.
0: On this one. And you could see some of the emails and stuff that she had sent back and forth. Mm-hmm. Apparently her boyfriend, fiance, whatever, they were in it together and promoting the propaganda of China here.
1: Right. Yeah.
0: And she did not declare herself an agent of China.
1: Every time I think about or see stories like this, I think about all the ones we don't catch.
0: Right. The only thing is there's no evidence Swalwell dated her.
1: Yet. But there's still time.
0: Yeah.

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2: The ceasefire is jeopardized. I'm Deborah Valentine, Fox News. The ceasefire between the U.S. and Iran is threatened, President Trump says. The latest proposal from Tehran does not include limiting Iran's nuclear capabilities.
3: It's a very simple plan. Iran cannot have a nuclear weapon, and they won't have a nuclear weapon.
2: Fox's Lucas Tomlinson has more from Dubai.
4: After recent attacks on U.S. warships and here on the UAE in the past week, you can understand why President Trump says the ceasefire is on life support. Now, here are the terms that were a non-starter for the president, as reported by Iranian state media. The U.S. was supposed to pay for Iranian war damage, reparations, if you will, recognition of Iranian sovereignty over the Strait of Hormuz, end of U.S. sanctions, and the release of Iran's blocked assets. Now, for over 2 months now, more than 1,500 ships have been stranded in the Persian Gulf, with more than 20,000 aboard.
2: The president wants Tehran's nuclear program limited and their enriched uranium removed. 18 Americans on the hantavirus cruise ship are now back in the United States. Fox's Jonathan Sari has more.
5: One passenger who tested positive and later negative for hantavirus before returning to the U.S. was placed in the Nebraska Biocontainment Unit as a precaution. Another individual experiencing symptoms despite testing negative was transferred to a biocontainment facility at Emory University in Atlanta. A close travel companion with no symptoms also went to Emory for monitoring, while 15 lower-risk passengers quarantined at Nebraska Medical Center in more hotel-like accommodations separate from the biocontainment unit.
6: And today, health authorities in Maryland announced that they're monitoring two residents who were not on the cruise ship but may have had exposure to one of the cruise ship passengers.
2: America's listening to Fox News.
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2: President Trump wants to suspend the federal gas tax temporarily to bring down soaring prices.
5: At least while the war with Iran continues to rattle the oil market, President Trump says he wants a suspension of the federal gas tax.
3: You know, it's a small percentage, but it's, you know, it's still money.
5: The federal tax on gasoline is just over 18 cents per gallon and would require action from Congress to suspend it. But there has been legislation introduced by both Republicans and Democrats to do just that. Still, President Trump says gas prices will drop quickly once the war is over and the vital Strait of Hormuz reopened. At the White House, Jared Halpern, Fox News.
2: A Southern California mayor agrees to a plea deal accused of acting as an illegal agent for the People's Republic of China.
11: The Department of Justice revealing Eileen Wang has agreed to plead guilty to one felony count of acting as an illegal agent of a foreign government. The 58-year-old was elected mayor of Arcadia, a city in Los Angeles County, in 2022. Federal officials say from 2020 to 2022, she and an accomplice worked at the direction and control of the People's Republic of China to promote PRC propaganda in the U.S., including by operating a website dubbed the U.S. News Center. First Assistant U.S. Attorney Bill Asaley saying in a statement, this plea agreement is the latest success in our determination to defend the homeland against China's efforts to corrupt our institutions. Kristen Goodwin, Fox News.
2: The former mayor faces up to 10 years in federal prison for the charge. Her accomplice, 65-year-old Mike Sun of Chino Hills, is serving a four-year sentence after pleading guilty to the same charge. Israeli lawmakers approved a bill on Monday setting up a special tribunal that would try and have the authority to sentence to death Palestinians convicted of taking part in the 2023 Hamas-led attack that triggered the war in Gaza. I'm Deborah Valentine. This is Fox News.
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0: Now, it's Red Eye Radio. Gary McNamara and Eric Harley talk about everything from politics to social issues and news of the day. Whether you're up late or you're just starting your day, welcome to the show. From the Relief Factor Studios, this is Red Eye Radio.
1: All across America, we are Red Eye Radio. He is Eric Harley and I'm Gary McNamara. Good morning. Thank you for being here.
2: We'd like to welcome our friends in Venezuela, our new 51st state. Hola and welcome.
1: Oh, my. Just stop it. Stop it, for God's sakes.
2: Then he says, when he's done in office here in the States, he's thinking about going down there to run. See, I told you during the break, during the pre-show meeting, this is why he doesn't drink. Imagine what he would say if he did.
3: I'm going to go down there and run. I'll tell you what, I'm going to be the president of Venezuela. Venezuela, the 51st state. I'm gonna win. I'm gonna make Venezuela great again.
1: Trump on Monday said that he was seriously considering making Venezuela the 51st state, even though he has no power to do so.
2: Right.
1: Citing the abundance of natural resources and reasserting his claim that the Venezuelan people love him, he made the remarks to Fox News' John Roberts in a phone call that saw him add, "Venezuela loves Trump." The president previously quipped that he may retire by seeking the Venezuelan presidency once his term at the White House ends. He has pointed to the extraction of the former president Maduro as bolstering the popularity in his country. "Our relationship with Venezuela has been amazing. The people, I'm the highest polling person. In other words, after the presidency, I think I may go to Venezuela. I may run. It's an option." He had said back in March, by the way.
2: Mm-hmm. Just, yeah.
1: So
2: right.
1: There you go.
2: Yeah. Well, good luck.
1: Well,
2: I'll say this from that, what you could extract that remains, that is accurate and true, is he's likely very popular down there. Now, the question is, where does it go from here? That popularity can wane with time after he's no longer president. If things go back to the way they used to be, then it will be all for naught. Does it matter which dictator is in power? Maduro or before him, Chavez, or whoever the next one is, if there is going to be a next one. But if it is indeed long-term a turnaround for Venezuela, then that's great, and he'll remain popular. I don't think he'll become the president of Venezuela. I'm not betting on that one.
1: Well, the whole thing with Canada is a 51st state, and it was, you know, he kept pounding it, and it was like, just stop it.
2: Yeah.
1: Because there isn't one Republican who would want Canada to become the 51st state. Not
2: right.
1: One.
2: Right.
1: Right. Not one single Republican. And why is that? Well, if Canada became the 51st state with 40 million people, they would be a far left state.
2: Yeah.
1: They would dominate. They would, I believe, what does California have? What's the population of California right now? Is it 38 million? Are they up to 40 yet? But they would either, they would rival California in House seats.
2: Yeah. Yeah, it's right at just under 40.
1: Okay. And I think Canada's just at 40. So Canada, there's an argument to be made. Canada would become the biggest state. They would have two Democrat senators. And except for the Alberta representatives, which might not happen.
2: That updated on AI while you were saying that just over 10 seconds. There are now only 39 million people in California. The population is dropping quickly. I'm sorry, it's down to 38 million. 37. 37 million is we'll have a tote board on the app. The declining population of California.
1: Yeah, so Canada would become the biggest state. 41.472 million as of January 1st.
2: Right.
1: So they would become the biggest state. They would be more liberal than California.
2: Mm-hmm.
1: Well, I don't know. Maybe there's an argument to be made there. So they would be, how many House seats would you have to have that would be Democrat in Canada? And the point is, we all knew it was impossible, but even if you're making a joke, make a joke that makes sense.
2: Yeah, right.
1: Because that makes no sense.
2: Right.
1: If you're going to throw out something, and I don't know. I mean, with Trump, I mean, with Greenland, with I have no idea. With Venezuela, I have no idea why he says things like this. I saw one guy wrote on social media yesterday. He goes, I'm the biggest Trump supporter. I wish he would just shut up about these things. They make no sense at all. Stop it.
2: Hey, Venezuela has over 28 million people. Now, the problem is you'd have to build a wall between Venezuela and Colombia. Right? Are you going to, how do you enforce that border? Yeah. So,
1: yeah,
2: there would be some issues. Just a few.
1: Yeah, probably.
2: Yeah.
1: Well, I am pretty confident that's not going to happen in my lifetime. But
2: yeah.
1: Hey, we're talking my lifetime. Which isn't that long.
2: Like the population of California, those numbers are declining. But
1: by the way, how are you feeling? I'm feeling a little bit better today. Yesterday was a horrible day for both of us. We've both been sick, and it was, you know, I didn't know how sick I was till I got here.
2: Yeah.
1: And I'm talking now without, I have not turned off my microphone yet.
2: Yeah.
1: But I mean, it was. I've had just some type of upper respiratory infection,
2: yeah.
1: In fact, when I woke up at 10 o'clock, I went, wow, this is great. It's gone. But the interesting thing about respiratory infections, you can lay down and go to sleep and you feel great when you wake up. And then as soon as you stand up and you're walking around for 20 minutes, it's like, is this coming back again?
2: Or sometimes the opposite.
1: You wake up thinking,
2: oh, my gosh, I won't be able to get out of bed. And by the time you get up and get dressed and everything, you're doing much better.
1: I had that last night. I had that. Yeah. I said, you know, when I said, oh, man. And then tonight I woke up going, my brain is clear.
2: Yeah.
1: So that was a good thing.
2: I had a doctor's appointment already scheduled, and I went in. It was early, and I thought, okay, this will help, because I'd had this upper respiratory thing for, I don't know, less than a week, which is a pretty quick turnaround for me. But I got in there, and my oxygen was at like 91, 92.
1: Oh.
2: They were like, are you doing okay? And I was like, oh, yeah, I've been coughing. So, yeah. So they checked it a little later. I think we got up to 94, I think. I'm pushing it. I'm trying to breathe a little harder. I ran a fever over the weekend. I mean, just broke into a fever because I'd been taking some NSAIDs basically for throat pain, and which I don't do a lot, and I think they kept the fever at bay, and I quit taking them on Friday, and by Saturday evening I was running a fever, but feel much better now, much better. Yeah, so it's I think it's over. I think it's done. Like making Canada the 51st state, I think we can move on. I was shocked, by the way, that more liberals didn't jump on board with that. That liberals didn't, well, yeah, let's do that. Come on, we'll do that. You know, just politically to get into it. But it likely is the situation that, no, just make him sound weird by only him talking about it. And make his party answer for him. So, yeah. No, neither one's going to happen. It's interesting, though, the oil game has changed a lot post-Maduro. And I think that's huge. I think that sent a loud message to countries like both China and Russia.
1: I think it's going to be, again, I have no predictions, but I think it's really going to be interesting, the trip to China. You know, the number of United States leaders that he is bringing over there is going to really be interesting to see where they go on it. And, you know, the big question is, who is going there with an advantage?
2: Yeah.
1: Is it Trump or is it Xi?
2: Right. Yeah.
1: And, well, I mean, he's staying there. We're visiting him.
2: Well.
1: But when you look at it, one of the things, when you look at what the president did, you know, taking out Maduro, I say take out, I mean taking out.
2: Not removing him from office. Not killing him,
1: actually taking him out.
2: Yeah.
1: And what you see, what's going on in Iran, and the belief that China actually wants us to stop, you know, what's going on in Iran, and and China's, you know, own economic problems.
2: Yeah.
1: That you know, that they have. You're always going to have problems when you try to mix capitalism with communism.
2: Yeah.
1: There's always going to be, you know, problems. But when you look at it, what the president has done in so many areas is hurt the potential of China and Russia when it comes to expansion.
2: Mm-hmm.
1: You know, I think it was in National Review. It was like what losing a war looks like. And when I first saw the headline, I'm like, this is National Review, so they're not making the case that we're losing the war in Iran,
2: right?
1: Which of course we're not,
2: right? Yeah,
1: and they, you know, he goes, that's, you know, the popular culture, mainstream media, you know, that's what they're attempting to throw out, and he goes, but you know, wars are not won on social media. You know, it's basically, it's, you know, it's military, it's strategic, it's all that, and if you use, you know, those parameters, which are the only ones that matter, of course, United States is winning, because you get to the point where if it's not unconditional, if Iran exists and it's not unconditional surrender, which we talked about yesterday, because the president said that's what he wanted a month ago, and now he doesn't want it, so the left will judge him by what his standard is and not what the standard is of actually winning a war or not, you know, decimating their military, their ability, you know, to have an economy going with the blockade and everything else. But the reality is we're winning. And they said, now look at Russia and Ukraine.
2: Right.
1: So this isn't being talked about. If you want to see what a nation losing a war looks like, look at Russia right now. And think about how long that has gone on.
2: Yeah. Yeah.
1: And that was supposed to be what? A 2-week war?
2: Yeah.
1: A month war?
2: Yeah. Most thought it would be done quickly.
1: Right. And so when you look at the president, you know, going to China, I think that when you have most nations look at Trump, what they look at is what they believe their Trump card is,
2: yeah,
1: is what they view as Trump's unpopularity in the United States.
2: Hmm.
1: That's what I think they look at right there.
2: Mm-hmm.
1: Well, you know, their Wall Street Journal lead editorial, Iran believes the president is bluffing. We said that yesterday.
2: Yeah.
1: By the way.
2: Right. Yes.
1: The Iran. Now, they may be wrong in believing that. We shall see. But that's, you know, that's what they believe. And they believe that because they look and they say the opposition isn't going to give him money. They're going to ensure that there is no money for this war.
2: Mm-hmm.
1: All we have to do is wait him out, because the Democrats will get back in power and the Democrats will start sending us cash again.
2: Right.
1: That's how they look at it. They look at it and they say, you know, we can outlast, which then again can work against them if the president also knows that and says, okay, you think I'm bluffing? We end it now, or, you know, whatever he, you know, plans on doing. Mm-hmm. I think the most interesting thing that happened was the Fox News report out there that Brett Baer had, and he used sources for it. And Brett, we hope you're correct.
2: Yeah, well, exactly.
1: You know what I'm going back to.
2: He got burned one time.
1: He got burned on the, what was it, the Hillary Clinton stuff?
2: Yeah, the indictment.
1: Was going to get indicted.
2: He had reported that his sources told him she was going to be indicted on the email scandal, and we said, you better be right. It was just hours after he said it, and of course his sources burned him.
1: But this is where the UAE, United Arab Emirates, is actually involved in military action against Iran.
2: Right.
1: Which should be pretty easy to figure out. I mean,
2: right, yeah. I mean, this is something that, you know, I mean, they've made it clear. There's been an attack on a refinery there, and they...
1: That's mind-boggling. Mind-boggling when I saw that yesterday. I went, oh, that's unbelievable.
2: It doesn't surprise me that there are, that you have other... again, when you look at the picture, we know that there are other interests against Iran here involved. And the UAE is right there at the top, aside from Israel and the U.S., pulling out of the oil cartel, OPEC, which is something really they've really wanted to do for a while. It's not new to this equation or this scenario, this current set of events with Iran. They've wanted to, pull back. And I think a lot of it has to do with Iran. Being really part of one of the founding members of OPEC and having so much control over that cartel. And that's not something that favors, the Emirates. So I think here, if you look at what they've got available to them, including intel and Western style jets and everything else, I'm curious to see what else they're willing to do.
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1: We are Red Eye Radio. He is Eric Harley, and I'm Gary McNamara. So we just started about the president talking about Venezuela, the 51st state. The one thing that comes to mind here, there's limited opportunity, even if this president speaks all the time and every day. But still, there's limited opportunity to promote the things that you're actually doing well. You know, the Venezuela thing, you know, I don't think the public cares about it anymore. I wish he would just stop it, because it takes away from the time that he can talk about. And Marco Rubio also could talk about it. And J.D. Vance could talk about it. How, because of the president's foreign policy, they are changing the world. They are changing the world. The potential of what is out there, you know, with Venezuela, which, again, United States becoming friendly with Venezuela blunts the impact of China.
2: Yeah.
1: When you see what's going on right now with Russia and the Ukraine, right now, and everything that this president is doing in the Middle East is also taking away power and influence from China and Russia. And then in the Middle East right now, with the UAE now involved in military action, Saudi Arabia, for the most part, cooperating. The fact that of Middle Eastern countries talking about if Iran is not the power that they were anymore, and they don't have the influence about having Abraham Accord peace agreements with Israel, this president on foreign policy is changing the landscape like no other president in my lifetime.
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15: The Democrats' policies in California are the ones responsible for why the gas prices are so high in California. CBS News did a whole months-long investigation into this, and the scapegoating of big oil and the windfall profits and gouging and all of that. And CBS found that 55% of each gallon of gas includes California-specific costs.
14: Guy Benson.
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16: Fox News. News. I'm Ted Lindner. The U.S. continues its blockade on the Strait of Hormuz. Fox Business Network's Ashley Webster in Tel Aviv with more.
17: Iran's parliamentary speaker offered his own warning today, saying, quote, our armed forces are ready to deliver a well-deserved response to any aggression. Mistaken strategy and mistaken decisions will always lead to mistaken results.
16: President Trump says the ceasefire is on, quote, life support. And Centers for Medicare and Medicaid Services Administrator Dr. Oz says he's cracking down on several states for health care fraud. On Fox, he posed an example of how high fraud is in the Medicare system.
18: If we take the fraud out of Medicare, just Medicare alone, we would double the life expectancy of the Medicare Trust Fund.
16: The Anti-Fraud Task Force has announced they're planning to look at hospitals, hospices, and durable medical equipment suppliers across the United States. 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
2: We are Red Eye Radio. He's Eric Harley and I'm Gary McNamara. Welcome and good morning. 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
3: And thank you.
2: All right. So I just discovered this audio and I just went, jeez. CNN Bakari Sellers, we know how far left he is. But listen to this. I mean, listen to what he says here. And you know what this reminded me of? It reminded me of what you said such a long, long time ago when I first started working with you. Mm. And I think it was you who said it, that when somebody makes a statement, if what they say to start it out is a lie.
3: If they start on the false premise.
2: You're right. If they start on the false premise, everything afterwards may make sense to you, but it can't because the premise to start with is completely and totally inaccurate. It's a lie.
3: Right.
2: And that's what I got out of this little quote. We're just going to play this part here where it's obviously the premise of how he starts out is completely wrong. Here we go.
4: Right. If somebody fell asleep in 1896 and woke up today in 2026, they would simply say the only difference is now Negroes have a TV show and we wear nice suits.
2: Mm-hmm. I don't have to go any further because that's the part.
3: Yeah.
2: That's that when we talk about, that's the part right there that is inaccurate.
3: Yeah.
2: It's not true.
3: Exactly.
2: That nothing has changed
3: right.
2: since 1896 in this country.
3: Oh my gosh.
2: Except aesthetically.
3: It's changed since 1996.
2: Yeah, exactly. I mean, it's such an incredibly big lie.
3: Yeah.
2: And that's where the left is at this point. Everything is a lie.
3: Right. Yeah.
2: You know, a boy can be a girl.
3: Right.
2: No, they can't. That's a lie.
3: There's no difference. 1896, 2026. Right. No difference.
2: No difference.
3: Just the clothing and that little television thing.
2: Right.
3: If they woke up in 2026, they'd say, dude, are you still watching television? Why aren't you streaming? I mean, it's just so stupid. To try and build your premise, nothing has changed. You could say, all right, fundamental values, but then you have to include the left, which, of course, he's not going to do.
2: No.
3: You can say the Constitution remains for the time being. And, you could point out some things that are still in place. We're still basically located in the same place, as far as I know. I know the earth, turns, rotates. But as far as I know, we're not shifting that much in terms of the United States itself. There are things that haven't changed.
2: Well,
3: but
2: go ahead.
3: It's unbelievable how much has changed since 2016. I don't even have to go back to 1996. Go back to 2016. 10 years. If somebody's been in a coma for 10 years and they woke up, dude, what happened? And seriously, he's president? I mean, it's one of those things, because think about that. And he ran as a Republican? Because
2: who?
3: Trump.
2: Oh, okay.
3: I
2: didn't.
3: If you think about the entire landscape of the left and everything that's changed, Trump, before he decided to run, he was a darling of the left. He was he was a celebrity.
2: Right, but everybody
3: adored him.
2: Yeah, I just want to focus on the racism part of it, though.
3: Well,
2: that's part
3: of the culture that I'm right. getting to is that you think about everything where he's the bigot And where does the bigotry actually lie?
2: The bigotry lies in the left. That's the point right there.
3: And they have been open about it to the point of, if you go back to 2016, the anti-Semitism that they proudly put on full display today,
2: yep,
3: was nowhere near what it is on the left back in 2016.
2: And this is, again, the frustration I have with Republicans. Republicans should never be on the defensive about racism, ever. The Republicans should never be on the defensive about sexism, ever.
3: Right.
2: Or misogyny, ever. Because it's owned by the Democratic Party. Owned.
3: Yep.
2: And, when you have Bakari Sellers says, nothing for blacks has changed since 1896. Basically, right. Jim Crow still exists and everything else. It is such an incredible lie, but they keep promoting it and then look and say Republicans are the reason why the premise is a lie, but you're still as bad off as you were in 1896 with Jim Crow.
3: Yeah.
2: Which we all know. And remember, at that point, lynching was still taking place and nothing has changed at all. They are still attempting to promote that you are a victim who cannot make it because things are as bad. Now, apparently you can wear a suit and you can be on TV. But besides that, nothing has changed. Such an incredibly big lie to promote victimization when it is the Democratic Party, the Democrats, over and over and over again. Over the last 40 years, especially, that have promoted identity politics, judging people by groups and not individuals. That is the basis of racism in our society. Everybody knows it. Every Democrat listening right now knows that's the basis of racism. You judge people by groups and not as individuals. And they own it. And so when you see the identity politics, which how do we know that the Democrats do it? Because the Democrats talk about it and they talk about what a problem it is. And remember, Stacey Abrams says identity politics works for us. And it's just that to me is the most frustrating thing. And as we all know now with feminism, liberal feminism is gone. Liberal feminism was completely and totally defeated by liberal feminists.
3: Yeah.
2: Who said, no, we welcome male genitalia in the locker room. Men should compete against women. Why? Because that man says that he is a woman, and therefore, what the man says goes, because the man says so. And what? Liberal feminism just got bowled right over by liberal feminist women.
3: Well, again, you don't have to go back to 1896. Go back 10 years. And what you see is what has been in play for the longest time. But now they're putting it on full display. The hatred and bigotry of the left.
2: They're proud
3: of it. They're proud of it. And they call the other side the bigots. Trump is Hitler. He's the one siding with Israel. The guy with the Nazi tattoo. We don't discuss that now.
2: Yeah. We accept that.
3: We've moved on from that.
2: Give the Nazi a break. But my favorite, as we talked about last week, was it's because his Nazism is justified because he was angry and upset.
3: Yeah.
2: So Democrats seem to be accepting angry Nazis, and they seem to be, they haven't specifically said this, but since they talked about, talking about the justifying the Nazism and the Nazi tattoo through anger, we asked the question, are they okay with happy Nazis? Even though I really haven't met too many happy Nazis.
3: No.
2: Normally, happiness is not a characteristic that goes along with Nazis.
3: Right.
2: Since, you're blaming everybody else for the problems you have in life.
3: Yes.
2: But yeah, it's just, it's amazing. I just, you shake your head, and I wish the Republicans would absolutely wake up and understand the political enemy that they have and what they're willing to do. And at times it's as if they just don't get it, because the big picture is they are still, they believe, successfully gaining traction by calling Republicans racist when they own racism, they own misogyny, and they own sexism. They have institutionalized it. Remember, we heard in the summer of 2020 that racism is systemic. It is. It's institutionalized and systemic.
3: Mm-hmm.
2: But the place where it's institutionalized and systemic is in the Democratic Party.
3: Yep. And it's, and the more we, the more the time goes on, the more they come out and defend their own bigotry.
2: Yeah, I know.
3: Plattner's just one example, one recent example. This is who they are.
2: When you had Dershowitz last week, Dershowitz. And again, it's because of my age where I remember Dershowitz, where if you're a little bit younger, you may not remember Dershowitz back in the 80s and 90s. He was as anti-Republican as you could possibly imagine.
3: Mm-hmm.
2: And when Dershowitz, Alan Dershowitz, is out there saying, they're calling Trump a Nazi. Mm-hmm. He's the one that is backing and saving Israel. He's pro-Jewish. He's pro-Israel. He can't be the Nazi. He's the opposite of a Nazi.
3: Yeah.
2: But to hear Dershowitz say it.
3: Yeah.
2: I'm just like, where's the rest of the Republican Party? Why aren't they pounding on this? Why where is this, you know, the sit down, the meeting where they say, look, guys, we need to promote this. Does the RNC, do they ever sit down and say, look, let's take all these things that we have, all these things, and I mean, bring the president in there. Guys, this is what our message has to be. We all agree with these things, right?
3: Right. Yeah.
2: Because there are certain things that all Republicans agree with.
3: Well, all right, you know, because
2: 99% agree with. I wondered, I'll get in trouble.
3: I've been wondering in recent days with all the redistricting and trying to basically gain some seats, I thought, well, to what extent does that work if you're not on the proper message?
2: Yeah.
3: If you gain advantage with redistricting, with a few seats and a few states, that means nothing if you're not on the proper message. If you cannot put out as a party, by the way, I've seen them do it on their own, individuals in the party. I've seen them do it on their own. There has to be a collective effort.
2: You know, you make a great point, because this was made, but you need to pound on it over and over again. There was the one case in Tennessee where the one Democrat, they're saying this is racism. They're like, well, how? The incumbent is a white man and the challenger is a Republican black woman.
3: Mm.
2: That can't be racism. Yes, it can.
3: Mm-hmm.
2: Why? Because all blacks must think alike. And if you don't think alike.
3: Right.
2: Warnock, I think, was saying the same thing.
3: Identity politics.
2: He was talking about Republicans are trying to find a, you know, permission structure for young black men or, you know, blacks to vote for them, as if blacks don't have a mind on their own, of their own, to do critical thinking.
3: Right. Right.
2: The what do they call it? The soft bigotry that exists in the Democratic Party, that
3: right,
2: blacks are stupid and can't make their own decisions.
3: Right. That's very much alive in the Democratic Party.
2: We are Red Eye Radio.
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4: We are on our radio. He's Art Carlin. I'm Gary McNamara. I can't play the audio because there's too many F-words in it, but on Bill Maher's drinking podcast,
5: yes,
4: he had Fetterman on, right. And they were talking about just how, and these are two Democrats, talking about how whack the Democratic Party is, you know, the racism that they throw out in order to defend communism. They talk about Plattner, where Plattner said, I'm a communist. And, Bill Maher talking about the assistant of Tumandami, who's a communist, says yeah. She's a communist,
5: right?
4: And talks about how home ownership is racist.
5: Yeah.
4: And Bill Maher goes, and says, in a country where 20 million blacks own homes. And he just goes, it's bat soup. He didn't say that, but It was worse. Bat soup crazy.
5: Yes.
4: He goes, and these are two Democrats,
5: right?
4: Two loyal Democrats that are talking about the insanity of the Democratic Party.
5: Right.

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2: Hoping the ceasefire holds, I'm Ted Lindner, Fox News. That ceasefire with Iran on life support, according to President Trump. Fox's Jared Halpern with more.
3: A weeks-old ceasefire between the U.S. and Iran is as fragile as it's ever been.
4: It's unbelievably weak.
3: President Trump telling me after reviewing a counterproposal from Iran to end the conflict, the truce is on life support.
4: Massive life support, where the doctor walks in and says, sir, your loved one has approximately a 1% chance of living.
3: The president accuses Iran of backing away from an offer for the U.S. to take control of highly enriched uranium buried deep under rubble after Operation Midnight Hammer targeted nuclear facilities last year. At the White House, Jared Halpern, Fox News.
2: The 18 Americans on the hantavirus-exposed cruise ship have now been flown to the University of Nebraska Medical Center to be assessed and monitored during a quarantine period. Fox's Jonathan Seri with more.
5: One passenger who tested positive and later negative for hantavirus before returning to the U.S. was placed in the Nebraska Biocontainment Unit as a precaution. Another individual experiencing symptoms despite testing negative was transferred to a biocontainment facility at Emory University in Atlanta. A close travel companion with no symptoms also went to Emory for monitoring, while 15 lower-risk passengers quarantined at Nebraska Medical Center in more hotel-like accommodations separate from the biocontainment unit.
6: And today, health authorities in Maryland announced that they're monitoring two residents who were not on the cruise ship but may have had exposure to one of the cruise ship passengers who got off earlier and was on a flight with them abroad.
2: And President Trump said Monday he'll suspend the federal gas tax in an effort to lower soaring gas prices due to the closure of the Strait of Hormuz. 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
2: President Trump traveling to China to meet with President Xi Jinping amidst a fragile ceasefire in the Middle East. More details from Fox's Kevin Cork.
9: President Trump expected to be joined by top American business leaders when he heads to Beijing, which, according to the White House, underscores the broad focus of the upcoming trip. Among the CEOs joining the president, Apple's Tim Cook, as well as leaders from BlackRock, Boeing, Citi, Goldman Sachs, and the one and only Elon Musk. But, of course, looming large over this high-stakes meeting will be the conflict with Iran, specifically shipping in the Strait of Hormuz, because, as you probably know, China is the leading importer of cheap Iranian oil.
2: The Treasury Department has extended sanctions to 12 new entities accused of transporting Iranian oil to China as the U.S. seeks to increase economic pressure on Iran's energy sector. Members of the Trump administration, including Secretary of War Pete Hegseth and FBI Director Kash Patel, due on Capitol Hill as budget hearings continue. More details from Fox's Tanya J. Powers.
10: Secretary Hegseth will answer questions on the Pentagon's budget request before two key subcommittees. Almost 2 weeks ago, he discussed the budget before the House and Senate Armed Services Committees, also fielding questions from lawmakers on other topics, including the war in Iran and the recent firings of some in military leadership. Today, he'll be joined by Joint Chiefs of Staff Chair General Dan Kane in appearances before the House and Senate Appropriations Subcommittees on Defense. FBI Director Kash Patel will also answer budget questions before the Senate Appropriations Subcommittee on Commerce, Justice, Science, and related agencies. Tanya J. Powers, Fox News.
2: And President Trump setting up a doctor's appointment in a few weeks. The White House says he'll visit Walter Reed National Military Medical Center May 26th for his annual dental and medical evaluations. He'll also be spending time with service members and staff there in recognition of their service. I'm Ted Lindner. This is Fox News.
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11: Sunny and nice today with a high in the upper 60s. Tonight, increasing clouds with a low in the low 50s. Tomorrow, periods of rain and breezy with a high around 70. Tomorrow night, showers with a low around 50. And Thursday, partly sunny with a high in the low 60s.
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14: This is America in the Morning from Westwood One. Good morning, I'm John Trout. It's Tuesday, May 12th, 2026. Here's what's coming up on America in the Morning.
15: As Americans feel pain at the pump due to the Iran war, President Trump says he'll try and help. Sagar Meghani, Washington.
16: Democrats appealing a decision made over Virginia's redistricting maps with the U.S. High Court. I'm Clayton Neville.
17: An American and a French woman from that ship stricken with hantavirus test positive.
18: We're putting as many measures in place as possible.
19: I'm Julie Walker. On Wall Street, the S&P 500 index and the NASDAQ each open at fresh record highs yet again this morning. I'm Jessica Ettinger.
20: Police in Laredo, Texas are investigating after six bodies were found inside a shipping container near the U.S.-Mexico border. I'm Jennifer King.
21: Optimism in the job market is falling for young Americans as older adults stay upbeat. I'm Haya Kunjwani.
14: All ahead on America in the Morning. It's 7 after. President Trump is saying the fragile ceasefire between the United States and Iran is on what he calls life support after receiving Tehran's response to his ceasefire proposal and is not ruling out a return to the war if the Iranian government cannot meet the president's goals. Washington correspondent Sagar Meghani reports as the Strait of Hormuz remains blocked to shipping, the president is considering a suspension of the federal gasoline tax.
15: President Trump says the Iran war ceasefire is not in good shape.
4: It's on life support.
15: The president spoke hours after rejecting Tehran's latest proposal for ending the war.
4: I would call it the weakest right now. After reading the piece of garbage they sent us, I didn't even finish reading it.
22: برای ما رضایت دیگران مهم نیست.
15: Iran's foreign ministry says it doesn't care if anyone's unhappy with the proposal. The two sides remain far apart on issues from rolling back Iran's nuclear activities to the U.S. blockade of its ports. President Trump's expected to use this week's China trip to urge President Xi Jinping into pressuring Iran. Beijing is the biggest buyer of Iran's sanctioned crude oil.
4: Yeah, I'm going to reduce until the... Let me tell you, as soon as this is over with Iran, as soon as it's over, you're going to see gasoline and oil drop like a rock.
15: As Americans feel pain at the pump due to the Iran war, President Trump says he'll try and help. The president says he'll move to suspend the federal gasoline tax, which adds about 18 cents per gallon of gas.
4: Until it's appropriate, yeah. It's a small percentage, but it's still money.
15: AAA says the average national gas price is $4.52 a gallon, 50% higher than the average before the war started. The president cannot suspend the federal tax on his own. Congress has to sign off, and bipartisan lawmakers have been pushing for a suspension. State gas taxes are often higher than the federal version. Sagar Meghani, Washington.
14: The state of Alabama announcing they will plan a special legislative session to change their congressional map. Democrats in Virginia are asking the U.S. Supreme Court to get involved in their effort to redraw congressional lines after the Old Dominion State Supreme Court found lawmakers violated procedure. Here's correspondent Clayton Neville.
0: Democrats have officially filed an appeal with the U.S. Supreme Court in an effort to overturn the Virginia Supreme Court's rejection of the state's mid-decade redistricting maps. That effort was passed by voters, and the maps that favored Democrats were set to take hold ahead of the midterms. That election cost the state about $5 million, but was called into question by the Republican National Committee. The RNC challenged the new map with the state Supreme Court, which found that the legislature made procedural errors in how it placed the question on the ballot last month. The court's majority found that the legislature violated the multi-step process for putting amendments on the ballot. Democrats didn't like that ruling. Congressman Ted Lieu was on CBS's Face the Nation.
3: What the Virginia Supreme Court did was not only wrong, it was disgraceful. They basically said, hey, Virginia, spend all this taxpayers' money holding an election, do all this stuff, and, oh, by the way, just kidding, that election didn't count. The court could have stopped this by not having the election in the first place. They suckered the people of Virginia.
0: Congresswoman Alexandria Ocasio-Cortez pointed to the rich of the rich during a forum at the Institute of Politics.
5: The Virginia redistricting maps were overturned by judges that are largely financed by a movement of billionaires. We have to ask ourselves if this is how we want to live as a society.
0: And House Minority Leader Akeem Jeffries demanding change.
23: A new generation of Americans have to show up, stand up, speak up, fight, get into good trouble to usher in an era of progress.
0: Democrats insist the state Supreme Court got it wrong, and now they're asking the U.S. High Court to step in. The move comes as other states, Republican and Democrat, approve newly redrawn congressional maps ahead of the midterms. I'm Clayton Neville.
14: 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It's 12 after. Hantavirus still haunts when America in the Morning continues after these messages.
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1: It is generally going to be a quieter day across much of the nation. We do have a storm moving through the Great Lakes today, a Clipper-type storm. And there are going to be a few showers to start the day over northern Minnesota into Wisconsin and Iowa, with a steady rain developing on the northern side of the system through the upper peninsula of Michigan and northern lower Michigan. And as the front continues to develop farther south and east, it will produce a few thunderstorms in parts of southeast Wisconsin into northern Illinois, northern Indiana, and continuing southward into northern Missouri. Conditions will allow for stronger wind and hail in a couple of the storms. Rain and thunderstorms will continue to move south and east tonight from New York into Kentucky and even as far south as northeast Oklahoma into Arkansas. Another area of showers and thunderstorms will be across Florida, where a front has stalled across the state, and this will activate those storms, especially during the afternoon hours. A few of the storms could turn gusty here as well in the eastern parts of the state. And then finally, another system will be moving into the northwest. It'll cause a few late-day thunderstorms to develop over the Oregon Cascades, but it'll become more active at night as the system comes closer to shore. Otherwise, the west is going to remain quite warm to hot today, even in the northwest. Highs will be in the 80s and 90s away from the coast, with 100s in the lower valleys of California and the desert southwest, and even a few places could reach up to 110. And that warmth is going to spread into the south-central U.S. with mid to upper 90s in parts of Texas, Oklahoma, and South Kansas. That's the weather across America. It's going to be a cooler day in Duluth, Minnesota, with plenty of clouds and a few morning showers with a high of 53. El Paso, Texas is going to be hot with plenty of sunshine and a high of 96. That's the nation's weather. I'm AccuWeather.com meteorologist Matt Rindy.
0: 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I'm John Trout. There were more passengers evacuated from that cruise liner with hantavirus that have tested positive since the ship docked at a Spanish port, including an American. Correspondent Julie Walker has been following details.
2: An American and a French woman from that ship stricken with hantavirus test positive. The U.S. citizen among 18 people brought to America. 16 taken to the National Quarantine Center in Omaha, Nebraska. Two, including one with mild symptoms, went to a containment unit at Emory in Atlanta. The CDC's Dr. Brendan Jackson asked if authorities can guarantee Americans won't catch hantavirus from those returning passengers.
3: There are no guarantees in life. We're putting as many measures in place as possible to ensure that people are safe and healthy, and we keep the community safe and healthy as well.
2: Dr. Brian Christine with HHS stressing the risk to the public is very low.
4: The Andes variant of this virus does not spread easily, and it requires prolonged close contact with someone who is already symptomatic.
2: Three people died since the outbreak. Hantavirus is primarily transmitted through contact with droppings from infected rodents.
5: The one thing with this one is that it's much harder to catch. And we've had it for a long time. It's been around for a long time. People are very familiar with it. So, I hope it's fine. All I can do is everything that a president can do, which is actually somewhat limited.
2: I'm Julie Walker.
0: A teenager from Iowa captured in Georgia, charged in a mass shooting and facing extradition. Lisa Dwyer has an update.
6: U.S. Marshals have captured a 17-year-old from Iowa in Atlanta, Georgia. Demarion M. Jones of Cedar Rapids, Iowa, is suspected in a mass shooting on an Iowa City pedestrian mall early in the morning of April 19th. According to police, Jones was involved in a large fight that broke out near the University of Iowa campus. During a break in the fighting, Jones allegedly fired 6 shots into the crowded mall, injuring 5 people. He faces multiple charges, including attempted murder and assault, and is currently being held in the Clayton County Jail in Georgia, pending extradition to Iowa. I'm Lisa Dwyer.
0: It's 18 after. Record home prices are stalling the spring buying market. That and more when America in the Morning continues after these messages.
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0: Wall Street continues its winning ways at 20 after. Welcome back. You're with America in the Morning. Here's Tuesday Business with CNBC's Jessica Ettinger.
1: Wall Street opens this morning after modest gains for stocks yesterday and fresh record highs for the S&P 500 index and for the NASDAQ. Chip and memory stocks soared while many other industry groups just churned.
2: A deeply bifurcated market, and it is almost now narrowing down to semis versus the rest. Mm-hmm. So you had the indexes up gently, weak breath underneath it, also oil up, also treasury yields up, also the volatility index up. So it tells you the market is maybe sort of modestly clinching up in advance of maybe we're not sure if this can be pulled any farther here in the near term.
1: CNBC's Mike Santoli. Treasury yields were up. Oil is up. Prices at the pump held steady yesterday. AAA said the national average for a gallon of regular, $4.52. More disappointment for the spring home selling season. April sales were sluggish and prices hit a record high last month for what did sell.
3: This count is based on closings, so that's contracts likely signed in late February and March. The average rate on the 30-year fixed mortgage ended March in the 5.99% and then shot up sharply due to the start of the war with Iran. Now, inventory in April did rise 5.8% from March, is still considered tight. That kept upward pressure on prices. The median price of a home sold in April, $417,700, up 0.9% from a year ago, but still the highest April price on record.
1: CNBC's Diana Olick. Meantime, copper hit a new record high yesterday, and that's a tough one for the home builders who are trying to keep their costs down. Investors are bracing for inflation to take another step in the wrong direction in the April CPI, the Consumer Price Index. It'll be out this morning. President Trump's National Economic Director Kevin Hassett told CNBC's Joe Kernan that Americans have seen some prices go down since Trump took office.
4: It is up from where it was when Biden left office. It was lower when he left. It's higher right now, and the president promised to tackle affordability.
5: The bottom line is inflation is going down at the microeconomic level by a million things that we've done, like, you know, fix the avian flu so egg prices are down, change beef imports so that beef prices go down, make drug prices more affordable with Trump RX and so on. But at the macroeconomic level, the driving force right now is the temporary increase of the price of gas.
1: On today's watch list, we get that April CPI report. We also get New York Fed data on consumer credit, how people are doing with paying off credit cards, car loans, and other loans. Practice sessions start today for the Indy 500, which is a week from Sunday.
0: Coming up fast, CNBC's Jessica Ettinger. It's 24 after. When we return on America in the Morning, job loyalty. Older versus younger employees. After these messages.
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0: America in the Morning continues. It's 26 after. Tragedy near the U.S.-Mexico border as authorities discover six people dead in a shipping container. Correspondent Jennifer King reports police in Laredo, Texas, now say a body found by the same railroad tracks may be a seventh victim.
1: Police in Laredo, Texas are investigating after six bodies, five men and one woman, were found inside a shipping container at a Union Pacific rail yard near the U.S.-Mexico border. Police say the victims were found by workers on Sunday during an inspection. Autopsies are underway. Webb County Medical Examiner Dr. Corrine Stern says it's likely the victims all succumbed to heat stroke. She says identification found on the victims suggests they may be from Mexico and Honduras. Laredo is a busy border trade port. In 2022, 53 migrants who had paid to be smuggled into the United States died when the tractor trailer they were in went from Mexico to Laredo and up to San Antonio in 100-degree heat. Two smugglers were convicted to life in prison. I'm Jennifer King.
0: As older adults are staying longer in the job market, a new survey finds that younger Americans are less optimistic about their prospects for finding work. Details from correspondent Haya Panjwani.
2: Optimism in the job market is falling for young Americans as older adults stay upbeat. That's a sudden reversal from just 3 years ago when older Americans were more pessimistic. In the United States until 2023, in many countries globally, young people tend to be more optimistic about the job market than old people. Gallup found that typically around the world, younger people are more likely by 10 percentage points than older people to report their local job market is good. In the United States, younger people are 21 percentage points less likely to do so than older adults. Younger American job market views are now registering closer to the level that they did in 2010 when the country was still deep in the Great Recession. I'm Haya Panjwani.
0: That's our show for today, Tuesday, May 12th, 2026. America in the Morning is produced by Jeff McKay. I'm John Trout. This is Westwood One.
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7: Sunny and nice today with a high in the upper 60s. Tonight, increasing clouds with a low in the low 50s. Tomorrow, periods of rain and breezy with a high around 70. Tomorrow night, showers with a low around 50. And Thursday, partly sunny with a high in the low 60s.
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8: Fox News, I'm Deborah Valentine. President Trump says Iran has reneged its agreement to end uranium enrichment, delaying a deal to end the war. Fox's Alexandria Hoff reports.
9: Additional Iranian demands reportedly include reparations from the U.S. and the formal recognition of Iran's authority over the Strait of Hormuz.
8: The president says he's considering resuming military operations against Iran if an agreement is not reached soon. Israel's passed a law that would allow the death penalty for Palestinians involved in the October 7th attacks.
10: Hamas-led fighters killed over 1,200 people, mostly civilians. Another 251 were kidnapped and held in Gaza.
8: Fox's Jonathan Savage. No group claiming responsibility after a bomb attached to a rickshaw detonated, killing at least nine people and injuring dozens of others, according to Pakistani police. 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
11: No delays in York County, accident-free. Looking good, 83 North, heading up over Racer Summit. 83 South looks good. All the way down across the Mason-Dixon line, 30's moving well. 94 and 74, no issues. Lancaster County, 283, 222, and 30 are in good shape. 272 and 501 look good. If you see a problem, 717-901-5000. John Wilsbach, right now traffic.
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0: This is America in the Morning from Westwood One. Coming up this half hour,
12: President Trump's suggesting suspending the gas tax.
13: Gasoline and oil drop like a rock.
12: I'm Jim Roop.
14: A court hearing for the man accused of trying to kill President Trump at the White House Correspondents' Dinner. I'm Clayton Neville.
15: The NTSB investigating that Frontier plane incident in Denver. I'm Julie Walker.
16: A gunman firing dozens of rounds at cars near Harvard and MIT before police captured the suspect. I'm Sue Aller.
17: Women can keep getting a widely used abortion pill at least until Thursday. Sagar Meghani, Washington.
18: Martin Short speaks publicly about losing his daughter earlier this year. I'm Kevin Carr.
0: Back after these messages.
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0: America in the Morning continues. Here's AccuWeather.com meteorologist Matt Rindy with the forecast.
23: A cold front produced a few heavier showers and thunderstorms yesterday as it moves south, and it is going to settle across Florida today, and that will activate more shower and thunderstorm activity, especially during the afternoon. A few of the storms could turn gusty in the eastern parts of the state. And another system will be moving onshore in the northwest as we shift to the other side of the country. That will cause a few late-day thunderstorms over the Oregon Cascades, but it will become more active as the system comes closer to shore at night. Otherwise, the west is going to remain warm to hot today, even in the northwest. Highs will be in the 80s and 90s away from the coast, with 100s in the lower valleys of California and the desert southwest. A few places could even reach 110. That warmth will spread into the south central U.S. with mid and upper 90s in parts of Texas, Oklahoma, and South Kansas. Cooler conditions will remain in the Great Lakes into the northeast with highs in the 50s and 60s, and then warm into the 70s in the southeast. And the cooler weather in the north will be helped in part from a storm moving through the Great Lakes, a Clipper-type storm, and that will cause a few showers to start the day in northern Minnesota into Wisconsin and Iowa, with a steadier rain developing on the northern side. from the upper peninsula of Michigan into northern lower Michigan. And as the front continues to move to the south and east, it's going to produce a few thunderstorms in parts of southeast Wisconsin, northern Illinois, northern Indiana, and continuing into northern Missouri. Conditions will allow for some stronger wind and hail in a couple of the storms. Rain and thunderstorms will continue to move south and east tonight from New York to Kentucky and even as far south as northeast Oklahoma into Arkansas. That's the nation's weather. I'm AccuWeather.com meteorologist Matt Rindy.
0: 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As the war with Iran continues, so do the increases in gas prices. Jim Roop reports President Trump is suggesting a possible short-term relief.
12: The president says he's looking at suspending the federal gas tax and assuring Americans there will be quick long-term relief as well.
1: Yeah, I'm going to reduce until the... Let me tell you, as soon as this is over with Iran, as soon as it's over, you're going to see gasoline and oil drop like a rock.
12: The comment comes as drivers continue to see the average per gallon price of petrol increase with the ever-stretching war. AAA is reporting the national average price for a gallon of self-serve unleaded regular as of yesterday, $4.52. That's up another 7 cents from a week ago. Energy Secretary Chris Wright over the weekend did not suggest rock-dropping speed in the reduction of gas prices when the war ends. For one, telling CBS's Face the Nation, there's no way of really knowing when the conflict will end.
2: Ending the Iran nuclear program is a tough challenge, as you're rightfully pointing out. Is there short-term dislocation from that? Absolutely. But we need to make that trade-off, or we have a long-term threat to peace in the region, long-term threat to energy supplies, long-term threat to Americans.
12: In California, where drivers are suffering the highest gas prices in the nation, on average $6.16 a gallon, Governor Gavin Newsom says he will not consider pausing the state's gas tax, claiming the high prices are the president's fault, calling Mr. Trump reckless.
4: As it relates to the war in Iran, period, full stop. And what they're trying to do is tell you and everybody else every single day, all these high-paid lobbyists and the folks that are paid by them are telling you somehow it's someone else's fault. It's Donald Trump's fault.
12: Georgia and Indiana have temporarily suspended their state's gas taxes. Georgia's tax suspension ends on May 19th, however. And there are calls in Florida by Democrat lawmakers there to suspend that gas tax. The federal gas tax adds about 18 cents per gallon. And for President Trump to suspend it, he'll need Congress to sign off on it. I'm Jim Roop.
0: California remains the state with the highest average for regular at $6.15 a gallon. Five other states, Washington State, Oregon, Nevada, Alaska, and Hawaii, are all averaging above $5. Oklahoma is the only state in the nation with gas averaging below $4 a gallon. As for the war with Iran, both Washington and Tehran remain at an impasse over how to end the hostilities. Correspondent John Gambrill reports that President Trump says Iran's response to his proposal to stop the war is a non-starter.
5: President Donald Trump will be traveling to China this week, and Iran is likely to be at the top of the agenda. Now, this is coming as the U.S. and Iran have basically gone back and forth and are now again at a diplomatic impasse over trying to cement the ceasefire in the Iran war. Now, the problem comes from basically the Iranians wanting things that the Americans aren't willing to give and vice versa. The Iranians are insisting that they want to see sanctions relief as well as a blockade by the Americans targeting their ships lifted. From the American side, they say they want to see Iran lift its chokehold on the Strait of Hormuz, that narrow mouth of the Persian Gulf, through which about 20% of all crude oil and natural gas passes. They also want to see Iran give up its nuclear program. That includes the highly enriched uranium that's believed to be buried in the country after earlier American strikes on atomic facilities there.
1: They did 2 days ago. They said, you're going to have to take it. We were going to go with them. But they changed their mind because they didn't put it in the paper. So when they sent us this document that we waited 4 days for, that should have taken 10 minutes to do, look, very simple. We get that. They guarantee no nuclear weapons for a very long period of time and a couple of other minor things, but they just can't get there. So they agree with us, and then they take it back.
5: This is coming at an impasse where we are seeing continued efforts by mediators in Egypt, Turkey, and Pakistan, trying to get the two sides together. But These difficulties and these challenges seem insurmountable at the moment, and we are seeing an uptick in attacks both in the Persian Gulf, targeting Gulf Arab countries, as well as ships in the region, as well as increased fire between Israel and the Lebanese militant group Hezbollah, which Iran backs. All these things together could be enough to tip this region back into open war.
0: John Gambrill reporting. The man charged with trying to kill President Trump at the White House Correspondents' Dinner has pleaded not guilty. Correspondent Clayton Neville reports that the attorney for the accused gunman is asking for key members of the prosecuting team to be removed from the case.
14: 31-year-old Cole Allen was seen on surveillance video storming through a security checkpoint armed at the Hilton Hotel in Washington, D.C., while President Trump was attending the White House Correspondents' Dinner there. He's said to have shot a federal officer who was wearing a bulletproof vest and wasn't seriously hurt. Allen was taken down and eventually taken into custody. His attorneys are trying to disqualify all the U.S. attorneys in D.C. from the case, claiming they're victims and witnesses because of their ties to the Trump administration, which investigators say was targeted in the attempted attack.
7: The facts make it very clear what this intent was.
14: U.S. Attorney Jeanne Pirro is Trump's top prosecutor.
7: You may recall that it was on March 2nd that the president indicated that he would be attending this public event at the Hilton. And on April 6th, that's when Cole Allen first made a hotel reservation at the Washington Hilton for three nights.
14: Allen's attorneys are also trying to remove Attorney General Todd Blanche from the case. The 31-year-old is charged with attempting to assassinate President Trump, assaulting a federal officer with a deadly weapon, and two gun counts. I'm Clayton Neville.
0: It's 17 till. When we return on America in the Morning, finals are underway and thousands of schools are racing to beat a cyber ransom deadline. After these messages.
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0: It's 15 till. This is America in the Morning. I'm John Trout. The National Transportation Safety Board is gathering details on the Frontier Airlines evacuation after that plane hit a person who wandered onto the runway in Denver. Correspondent Julie Walker reports.
3: The NTSB investigating that Frontier plane incident in Denver, where authorities say the aircraft killed a person who breached the airport fence and got onto the runway Friday night. You hear the pilot on ATC.com.
11: Tower Frontier 4345, we're stopping on the runway. We just hit somebody. We have an engine fire.
3: The plane en route to L.A., the pilot aborting takeoff.
11: There was an individual walking across the runway.
3: One engine on the wing, seen in pictures, severely damaged, caught fire, causing smoke on the plane and an emergency evacuation.
13: We've got smoke in the aircraft. We're going to evacuate on the runway.
3: Passengers taking to social media to complain about the slow pace of that evacuation off the plane and down that inflatable slide. The NTSB looking into that as well. Denver Airport reports 12 injuries. 5 people went to the hospital. I'm Julie Walker.
0: A man opens fire on cars traveling on a busy road Monday afternoon near Harvard and MIT in Cambridge, Massachusetts. Sue Aller has an update.
15: Those are the sounds of gunfire in Cambridge, Massachusetts, home to Harvard and MIT, where authorities say an armed man opened fire near a busy, heavily traveled intersection. This witness told WCVB-TV Boston that once he realized what was happening, he jumped out of his car and hid in the bushes for safety.
16: Shooting, right? In the air, spraying, cars spraying everywhere, and people just started running. People got out of their cars and just started running the opposite way.
15: Investigators say 46-year-old Tyler Brown walked down the middle of Memorial Drive near River Street Monday afternoon, firing what prosecutors describe as 50 to 60 rounds. At least a dozen vehicles were hit by gunfire, and 2 men in separate cars suffered life-threatening injuries. Police engaged Brown in a shootout, striking him multiple times. He survived and is hospitalized under police custody, facing charges including armed assault with intent to murder. This woman told NBC 10 Boston the area is usually safe.
17: This much danger doesn't happen in Cambridge that often, to my knowledge, and I've been in Cambridge a long time.
15: Police say the attack appears random and the investigation continues. I'm Sue Aller.
0: Women in America can keep accessing a widely used abortion pill, at least until Thursday. Washington correspondent Sagar Magani reports the Supreme Court has temporarily made the drug available, as it will soon rule on a lower court decision that blocked its use.
18: Women can keep getting a widely used abortion pill at least until Thursday. The Supreme Court has temporarily extended access to mifepristone while considering whether to let a federal appeals panel's restrictions on the pill take effect. Justice Samuel Alito's order means women seeking abortions can still get mifepristone at pharmacies or in the mail without seeing a doctor. It's the High Court's latest abortion controversy, 4 years after its conservative majority overturned Roe v. Wade, letting more than a dozen states effectively ban abortion outright. Sagar Magani, Washington.
0: The former mayor of Arcadia, California, is expected to plead guilty to being an agent for the Chinese government. The Department of Justice says Eileen Wang reached a plea deal after being accused of doing the bidding of the government in Beijing. The DOJ says that Wang received directives from Chinese officials to post content and other propaganda favorable to the Chinese leadership. She faces up to 10 years in prison when she's sentenced. America in the Morning continues. Cyber ransom has entered the classroom. A hacktivist group is holding the midterms hostage for more than 8,000 schools and universities, and the deadline is today. Here's the new old tech guy, Chuck Palm, with that story.
19: Right now, somewhere on the internet, a hacking crew called Shiny Hunters is running a stopwatch. They've notified a company called Instructure that the end of business today is their deadline. They're the company that runs Canvas, an online classroom that 30 million students log into every day. Over 8,000 schools from Georgetown, Columbia, Princeton, Kent State, Harvard, and Penn woke up last week to a ransom note where the Canvas login page used to be. Smack dab in the middle of finals week. 2 attacks in 7 days. The first one, on May 1st, names, emails, student ID numbers all walked out the door. The second one, Shiny Hunters defaced login page itself and posted a public note saying that Instructure had ignored them, slapped on some, quote, security patches, and they were going to make them pay for it. That's right out of the new playbook. Quiet behind-the-scenes incident response is over. Now it's a televised countdown. And here's the part nobody in the school board is talking about. When one cloud vendor runs the back end for 8,000 campuses, your kid's final week sits on the company's uptime. That isn't a security problem. That's a single point of failure problem. And the patch for that one isn't a patch. It's a crisis response team. Follow the new old tech guy on X at Chuck Palm.
0: Tuesday Sports is in with America in the Morning's Robert Workman.
1: NBA playoffs, Oklahoma City continues to roll. The Thunder came back to drag the Lakers 115-110 last night, sweeping that series in four straight and earning a return to the West Final. LA led early, then OKC started the second quarter on a 17-0 run to take a double-digit lead. The Lakers chipped away after halftime, led again going into the fourth, and it went back and forth with LA up by one with 41 seconds left. But from there, they couldn't get a shot to fall. Shai Gilgeous-Alexander had 35. The Thunder now 8-0 this postseason as they try to repeat as champions. In the Eastern Conference semifinals, the Cavaliers got 43 from Donovan Mitchell, including a playoff record tying 39 in the second half, and peppered the Pistons 112-103 to tie things up at 2-2. The home team has won every game so far in that series. Stanley Cup playoffs, the Avalanche scored 4 in the third to whip the Wild and take a 3-1 lead back to Denver tomorrow night. Baseball, the Diamondbacks shut out the Rangers 1-0. Michael Soroka and three relievers combined on a four-hitter. Rays bounced the Blue Jays 8-5 for their 15th win in 17 games. Orioles rallied past the Yankees 3-2. Ryan Weathers held Baltimore hitless until the 7th. Adley Rutschman broke it up with a leadoff single. Then after a walk and a pitching change, Kobe Mayo blasted one out to left.
2: He threw me two in a row to start the at-bat, so I've seen it. I was happy to put a good swing on it and saw Bellinger kind of take two steps and look at it, and I knew right there it was going to be a homer. Good feeling.
1: Wins for the Guardians, Mariners, and Giants. That's Tuesday Sports.
0: Thank you, sir. Now 7 till... When we return on America in the Morning, home sales are cooling off during what's usually the hottest time of the year. After these messages.
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1: And Masayo drills it high and deep to left center field. 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
2: Now, 5 before the hour, this is America in the Morning. Thanks for listening. Entertainer Martin Short shares his perspective on grief and optimism following the death of his wife and daughter. Entertainment reporter Kevin Carr has details.
3: Martin Short has been in show business for years, starting in the 1970s with Toronto's Second City and later moving to Saturday Night Live, major motion pictures, and even Broadway. Today, Netflix is releasing a new documentary about the 76-year-old entertainment legend called Marty, Life is Short.
4: Marty operates at the speed of joy.
3: The film doesn't just show the happy times, but also the tragedies he has faced over the years, including losing his brother in a car accident as a child and both of his parents dying when he was still a teenager. CBS News Sunday Morning featured an interview with Short this weekend where he shared his history with grief.
5: What it developed in me was this muscle of survival and handling grief and a perspective on it.
3: In 2010, his wife of 30 years died from cancer, and earlier this year, his daughter Catherine died by suicide. This was the first time Short has publicly spoken about his daughter's death.
5: You know, it's been a nightmare for the family, but the understanding that mental health and cancer, like my wife, are both diseases. And sometimes with diseases, they are terminal.
3: Even in the face of great loss, Short explained his inherent optimism, characterized by Tom Hanks saying he moves at the speed of joy.
5: I don't analyze myself. If that's his review for me, I'll accept it, you know. But I think I do have the happy gene, and I think my orientation is to be happy.
3: I'm Kevin Carr.
2: Finally today, sales of previously occupied U.S. homes were essentially flat in April, another weak showing for the housing market during what's traditionally its busiest time of year. Correspondent Marcela Sanchez has more.
6: The National Association of Realtors says existing home sales edged up 0.2% last month from March, but were unchanged compared to April last year. The latest sales figure fell short of what economists were expecting, according to FactSet. Meanwhile, home prices continued to rise nationwide last month, although at a slower rate. The median sales price increased nearly 1% in April from a year ago to $417,700. The housing market has been in a slump since 2022, when mortgage rates began to climb from pandemic-era lows. I'm Marcela Sanchez.
2: The National Association of Realtors says that the typical home sold in April was on the market for 32 days, up from 29 days a year earlier, and sales slowed due to the combination of rising interest rates in February and heightened concerns over the U.S.-Iran war. And that's our show for today, Tuesday, May 12th, 2026. America in the Morning is produced by Jeff McKay. I'm John Trout. This is Westwood One.
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4: Israel comes to the defense of a Gulf country. I'm Dave Anthony, Fox News, sending Iran Dome, or Iron Dome anti-missile equipment to the United Arab Emirates and the soldiers to operate it. Iran's targeted the UAE multiple times in the conflict as the ceasefire gets shakier.
5: I would call it the weakest right now. After reading that piece of garbage they sent us, I didn't even finish reading it.
4: President Trump referencing Iran's counterproposal he already rejected Sunday, continuing to insist he won't let Iran get a nuclear weapon.
6: In Iran's response to the U.S., this plan had called for the U.S. to pay Iran for war damages, recognition of Iran's sovereignty over the Strait of Hormuz, an end to U.S. sanctions, and the release of Iran's blocked assets. The Speaker of Iran's parliament responded, saying, quote, there is no alternative but to accept the rights of the Iranian people as laid out in the 14-point proposal. Any other approach will be completely inconclusive, nothing but one failure after another. The longer they drag their feet, the more American taxpayers will pay for it.
4: That's Fox's Alex Hogan. Oil prices rising back up this morning, gaining 3%. WTI back over 101 bucks a barrel. All that's hanging over the Trump trip to China this week as the U.S. military blockade continues around Iran's ports.
7: A Chinese government spokesman is promising an in-depth exchange of views when President Trump meets his counterpart Xi Jinping. There's no doubt that one of the topics will be Iran. China, a major purchaser of Iranian oil, has seen crude oil imports fall 20% year-on-year as a result of the conflict. It's called for a complete cessation of hostilities.
4: Fox's Jonathan Savage. Now the American passengers quarantined in the U.S. taken from that hantavirus-stricken cruise ship.
8: They have been through an unimaginable experience here with their travel. But as of our last update, everyone was doing well.
4: Ashley Neumeier, the director of Public Health Nebraska, 16 people being isolated in Omaha. Another two are in Atlanta. America's listening to Fox News.
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11: Northern York County Regional Police are mourning the loss of a recently retired officer. I'm Diane Gray, WSBA News. Corporal John P. Morley died over the weekend. He served with the force for 32 years and retired last April. Corporal Morley was heavily involved with Northern York County Regional Police, having served as a patrol officer, field training officer, detective, and accident investigator. He was also known for shaping and mentoring countless younger officers. If you have a license plate that begins with the letters D, E, or F, get ready for a replacement plate. PennDOT is automatically replacing plates that are 20-plus years old due to a loss of reflectivity. You will receive a notice that your plate is being replaced about 2 to 3 weeks before you get your new Let Freedom Ring plate in the mail. Once received, install it immediately because the old plate will be rendered inactive in PennDOT's system within days. Sunny today with a high near 70. I'm Diane Gray, WSBA News.
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12: York County's accident-free, no delays, 83 North over Acer Summit. Southbound looks good down past Shrewsbury into Maryland. 30 and 462 are incident-free. No problems, 94 in Hanover. Lancaster City have an accident, King Street at Ann Street. No delays on 30, 283 or 222. If you see a problem, 717-901-5000. John Wills, Spock, right now traffic.
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20: Starting your morning off right. A new way of talk. A new way of understanding. Because we're in this together. This is your morning show with Michael Del Jordan.
21: Now, you're joking, but I really think that would be a good Tuesday open.
22: What?
21: Mr. York going, smiles, everyone, smile.
22: Well, we had that at one time.
21: Like a fantasy island start to the day.
22: Yeah.
21: That's what you need to do. That's why I always make it a point.
22: Let's see.
21: Or I try to. Show you my sick priorities. Before I check my sleep score.
22: Right.
21: Before I do Wordle.
22: I do have this.
23: Time to make the donuts.
21: I didn't watch that, though.
22: What do you mean you didn't watch? How could you not watch that? That was on primetime television for ever in the early 80s, I guess.
21: Time to make the donuts.
22: The guy it was with, the Dunkin' Donuts guy.
21: Commercial.
22: Red nose.
21: Well, because it was red.
22: It was not red.
21: Didn't we look up that commercial? It looked just like red. The Dunkin' Donuts.
22: I mean, no, it favors.
21: Why? See, you always leave me. Oh, so favors isn't a mean thing to say.
22: But you were cracking wise on red.
21: I was not cracking wise. Red, don't you even admit the Dunkin' Donut guy looked like you? Oh, it'll take so long. By the time I'll answer for you.
24: Yes, it looked just like me.
21: It did. All right. But no, I always liked, smiles, everyone, but I like to hit before my feet hit the floor.
22: Yeah.
21: You know, I like to at least express gratitude to God for everything that I have reason to get up
22: for and me be
21: excited
22: and Red,
21: about.
22: You excited about having me?
21: Yes,
22: and
21: of
22: Red?
21: Course I am. Why are wouldn't you? I be?
22: I don't know.
21: Yes.
22: We do have a lot of fun.
21: Why, do you think the disciples looked at each other and went, I don't know why he picked you. Well, they probably did, didn't they? Every now and then. No, but I like starting the day with gratitude. And he was just joking. He goes, smiles, everyone. You know, like, be happy to be here. And I thought, well, we should share that with the listeners. Anyway, should we start over?
22: No.
21: I have one listener that he does not like start over days. He really takes them personal.
22: Yeah, start over days.
21: Whenever we do start over days, he goes, I could have slept an extra 3 hours. And I know that feeling, sir.
22: Is that Roger?
21: I relate to that.
22: Is that Roger?
21: No, it wasn't Roger. It was somebody else that always emails. Anyway, 9 minutes after the hour now. Good morning and welcome to Tuesday, May the 12th, year of our Lord, 2026. I was just telling Red off the air, there is a roadmap for today that everyone will follow. You know, in terms of the Virginia freak out over the state Supreme Court ruling, and Virginia Democrats now are asking the Supreme Court to restore the quote-unquote voter-approved congressional map. Of course, the Supreme Court doesn't traditionally like to get involved with these things. I mean, that's a state Supreme Court ruling and not the kind where the world is on the line and the Supreme Court has to intervene. So it's not likely that they probably will. And if they do, I don't think they would side any differently in the case. So you really go to the next step. And the next step is, and I think was it the New York Times, their big piece this morning is the private call revealing the Democrats' desperation over the map being tossed and the vote being tossed. And again, this is just not, this was supposed to be a temporary map. And this is not a overthrowing of a temporary map reaction. This protest looks like it's very revealing that something more permanent or sinister was in play in Virginia. That's just kind of a hidden nugget that I hope people cover. There's a poll of plenty, and in it, there's many Americans who think these assassination attempts are all fakes. Now, this is the crazy outrage cycle in world of the internet. And again, it's shaping the way we talk to each other, treat each other. I'm thinking of Pete Davidson's joke about Charlie Kirk's assassination, even kind of, you know, bleeding in, and we don't know how to behave. You know, we often said, look at how people treat each other and talk on the internet. You wouldn't do that in real life. Well, actually, the very first observation I had is back in the AOL days, remember how you just strangers would start talking to you? And I remember thinking that never happens in real life, that an absolute stranger walks, unless somebody's hitting on you in a bar, but walks up to you and just starts, you know, I'm fat. Listen to me and hear me clearly. This would be a wonderful way to live in real life. I'm not knocking it. Every day when you're walking around, you're interacting with eternal beings. That should excite you. I remember being very small during Christmas. We'd go pick relatives up at O'Hare Airport. This is probably why I fell in love with the movie Love, actually. The opening and closing being at the airport the way it was. Because I remember being a small child, literally 6, 7 years old, and looking at people, and something we don't ever think about. We gripe about traffic. We gripe about crowds. But I mean, I was looking at people going, wow, look at all these people. And they all have lives. And they all have families. They have the same, each individual has the same internal dialogue going on in their head. I'm thinking another way. I didn't know how to say it, but I was saying souls. These are eternal souls walking around. Hopefully later you'll learn with a ultimate eternal destiny at stake. We should be interested in everyone we see. We should be smiling at strangers, not knowing what they're going through. There's people all around us, some in pain, some in joy. I experience this on golf courses. Andrea always has the same reaction. Who are you playing with? Expecting to hear Bobby, my doctor.
22: Right.
21: Or David Zanotti, you know, or someone I'm close to. And I go, I'm just going alone. Isn't that the biggest lie? Because every time we go to a golf course alone, they put you in a foursome and you make three new friends. And I can't tell you how many times it ends with me sharing numbers. Exchanging phone, let's play again. That's just the joy of meeting lives.
22: That's my worst fear. Seriously, I am so unlike you in that aspect. I really want to go with people I know because I will shut down if I'm playing with people I don't know.
21: I met a guy who was 40-something years old, yeah. Hockey player, and then he was kind of finally getting to the point where, you know, his body, I remember that. I went from baseball to softball, and then I'm out on a field. And my mind still knows how to play the game the way I always did, but my body doesn't get there. And I'm absolutely like, okay. And then the constant injuries, you know, and you're like, okay, it's over. And that's when I took up golf, which you love the story because a one-legged bookie taught me how to play golf.
22: Yeah.
21: Scratch golfer too, by the way. Wow. But anyway, so he had a very similar story. He's playing hockey. You know, he's got these 23-year-old kids banging him around on the rink and he's just getting beat up, you know, and he said, well, my choice was either play a, you know, in a 40-plus league, which seemed too slow for him, but he wasn't fast enough to play with the younger people. And so he took up golf, and he's playing golf great. Hockey players and drummers always play golf great.
22: Well.
21: But I mean, I loved hearing about his kids. I loved experience catching up on his life.
22: Yeah.
21: I mean, these are all, you know, you like documentaries? Guess what? Everybody you see at the grocery store today has a documentary. And, you know, they're out there. But we don't naturally do that. But we did online when AOL came. Oh, you're in Germany. And suddenly that was fascinating enough to talk to a complete stranger.
22: Oh,
21: remember
22: chat
21: that?
22: Rooms. Yeah, absolutely.
21: Well, chat rooms. And then they would just like, you'd just be online doing something, reading emails and stuff. And then somebody would just pop on. Hey, you know, like, hi, Hi, who are you?
22: I think it goes back for me to all the years that people would come up and go, you don't look like you sound. Because, well, I know that I sound like 6'4".
21: Except for Big John.
22: And then I'm 5'8".
21: Big John looked exactly like I pictured.
22: Well, yeah, Big John did. But I used to love to tell listeners, well, you don't look like you sound either. So.
21: But how do you know?
22: Well,
21: that's
22: yeah,
21: the point, right? You're watching
22: exactly.
21: them.
22: Yeah.
21: But then things changed, right? With social media, and then things got ugly. And now, just as I wished our behavior online in the beginning would have been our behavior as we should be living all along, now I'm afraid our behavior online is becoming our behavior in real life. That Pete Davidson sound, is it clean enough to play? Did you screen it?
22: I'm gonna let me double check. Just
21: I don't want to make any mistakes.
22: Yeah, not on this.
21: Because you know how Bill Maher sometimes stabs me in the back with an anecdotal. I mean, we'd be playing a lot of Bill Maher if he.
22: Nope.
21: It's not safe. Yeah, just very. It was just very inappropriate.
22: It's just inappropriate. On two fronts, it's inappropriate.
21: Well, yeah. I mean, it's the most distasteful thing. I mean, there's nothing funny about a man, but everything gets kind of wrapped in this, and I think AI is going to make this even worse. Oh, it didn't really happen. You know, maybe we don't, you know, maybe it's because she's weird, but maybe it's because a lot of people don't believe Charlie Kirk really was killed. That we treat Erica so insensitively. Or the way we behave and talk online, which would be completely inappropriate, is now starting to come in to real life. I mean, we're seeing senators and congressmen. John Fetterman, and it was a tough clip for me to try to play, because Fetterman's just repeating the movement, which is an F Trump movement. Only he didn't use the letter. But he's basically saying, we got to find a better way to talk. We got to find a better way to strategize. I mean, who are we if all we stand for is F somebody? And then he kind of tied it into, and then when I find 1 out of 10 things in common with somebody that really should be common sense or common decency, I'm ostracized. I mean, it was just a great piece of audio explaining to Bill Maher. I mean, this is just crazy time. And we're seeing this all around us. And I just wonder how much of that is our culture is now becoming our online culture. And oh my gosh, if that happens. I do have another interesting theory. The president suddenly brings up Venezuela as a 51st state. He's done this with Canada. Sorry, Canada. I guess he's moved on from you. Greenland, sorry. I guess he's moved on from you. But Red and I have a theory. And that is that the president does these things to throw off primarily China. China, who wants to process you as you are for 1, 2, 3, and 4, so that they can understand, manipulate, fight, or control. And he throws these things out to keep people like China and or the deranged, those with Trump deranged syndrome, off on those tangents. And I tend to see he does these deflections right before he does something completely unrelated. And I found this one interesting. Okay, right before you go to China, you say two things. This ceasefire is on life support, and I'm thinking about Venezuela as the 51st state. He might as well come right out and tell you, the end of this war is in the hands of China. And China has their hands full when my plane arrives, and it's going to be there today. I wonder if everyone's reading between the lines the way I am. So there's a lot of things to talk about. Iran, in terms of the president, the Iran ceasefire on life support. He's headed to China today. He has invited Elon Musk, Tim Cook, Larry Fink, and other CEOs to come with him. The president is doing many things in one trip here. And he's going directly to the head of the snake and China. I find that fascinating. We also find out that the United Arab Emirates has been secretly carrying out attacks on Iran. And the significance of an Arab leader like that taking sides with Israel and America in the Middle East. And we got to start with the private call that reveals the Democrats' desperation. This is, well, kind of like an overreaction is an understatement. This is a permanent, what they had plotted for Virginia certainly wasn't a temporary map. It's not getting a temporary response. So we got a lot to kick around. Miss a little, you'll miss a lot. Miss a lot, we'll miss you. And of course, don't forget the podcast in case you have to go somewhere. You can always hear the show in its entirety. It's up by 9:30 Central, 10:30 Eastern. Just search Your Morning Show or Michael DelGiorno into the iHeartRadio app. All right. There you go. Oh, it's too late. See, I may have done a completely different show had you done that.
22: I just tried to want to end on a positive note.
21: Yes. And be cheerful. We get to live Tuesday, May the 12th together. Could be worse, right? Everyone forgets something now and then. That's normal. A name, a word. Maybe you walk into a room and you forgot why you walked in there. That happens to my wife more than me, but it's happened to me. And it happens to all of us. But when those slips start happening more and more often, it may be time to support your brain in a more targeted way. 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It's never going to happen again. We must understand it together because we're all in it together. This is your day. This is your morning show.
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26: Hey, Michael. Golf, basically a good walk ruined, but if it's a nice day, a nice course, and nice company, it's wonderful.
21: That's Jim in Tulsa listening on KAKC. Yeah, I always say golf's a lot like fishing. You don't always remember. I mean, I had a couple of memorable fishing experiences, I remember. But for the most part, you don't remember what you caught. But you always remember who you were with, the conversations you had. And that's a kind of what golf is like as well. 28 minutes after the hour, President Trump is suggesting that Vice President J.D. Vance and Secretary of State Marco Rubio could form a dream team for a 2028 election. Trump asked attendees during a dinner at a Rose Garden with law enforcement officials on Monday which of the two they preferred. Listen.
27: Who likes J.D. Vance? Who likes Marco Rubio? All right. Sounds like a good ticket. J.D. is a perfect, that was a perfect ticket.
21: And I don't want you to necessarily focus on at that particular event. You know, it could be when he said, who likes J.D. Vance? They all just started cheering. And then when they realized, oh, you're making us vote right now. But we often ask the question, is the president playing apprentice on who will take the Trump banner? And the answer is yes. And there's your first real obvious example of him doing it literally. Why would it be smart to do? Well, that's for us to decide together. And who you, do you like this idea? And who would you put on top? Use that talk back button.
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9: Pennsylvania State Senator Doug Mastriano may have a new position within the Trump administration. I'm Diane Gray, WSBA News. The Adams and Cumberland County representative and former GOP gubernatorial candidate has been nominated to serve as the U.S. ambassador to Slovakia. Mastriano must still be formally nominated and approved by the U.S. Senate. Major changes have been instituted for companies that run haunted attractions. They will no longer be allowed to use minors in performance roles until they meet a state-approved safety plan. The new rules were made after a 2025 Spotlight PA investigation into Field of Screams in Lancaster County. The report detailed sexual abuse, relationships between teens and adults, injuries, and pressure on student volunteers to work long hours on school nights exceeding state rules. The Department of Labor and Industry visited Field of Screams last fall and reported no violations of the Child Labor Act. Sunny today with a high near 70. I'm Diane Gray, WSBA News.
11: Now, WSBA traffic.
12: No delays in York County. 83 North looks good over Acer. Summit southbound moving well down past Shrewsbury into Maryland. 30 and 462 are incident free. No issues. 94 in Hanover. 15 looks good in Dillsburg. Lancaster City 1 accident. King Street and Ann Street. We're in good shape, 283, 222, and 30. If you see a problem, 717-901-5000. John Wilsbach, right now traffic.
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2: As the Democrats continue to melt down in Virginia, they want their Supreme Court justices to be removed if they're over the age of 58. I don't think they're going to do the same for their legislators, though, are they?
21: Never. They stay till the toe tag. Don, appreciate the call. Don't forget to use that talk back button if you're listening on the iHeart app. It's a microphone. We think it's time talk radio is a conversation again. And we don't want you rotting on hold and wasting your time. So you just hit that button. You make your comment, ask your question, gives you 30 seconds, and you immediately take a place at a kitchen table that belongs to you. It's 36 minutes after the hour. This is your morning show. I'm Michael Del Giorno. Honored to serve you. If you're just waking up, President Trump calls the ceasefire on life support as he departs for China later today to meet with President Xi Jinping. He's also bringing a lot of CEOs with him. Elon Musk. Remember when that's supposed to be a big feud? You might want to think again. Elon's going to be there. Tim Cook, Larry Fink, other CEOs. We'll talk a little bit about the agenda. We'll preview the agenda a little bit later on. We kicked around yesterday this whole notion of a peace quagmire. There's not a war quagmire. That was what the left said. We're not in an endless war. Well, there's nothing endless about it, especially after a month or two. It's a decisive victory. And here you have the loser, Iran, continue to negotiate like they won. It's just stupid. You will not be allowed ever to be a nuclear power. And I think we have some credibility in saying this. Well, but then somebody would chime in. But what about after Trump leaves? Well, that's what we're going to discuss this segment. But you could continue to monitor the sites. Their scientists, their labs are destroyed. Their scientists are killed. Their intelligence apparatus is killed. Their leadership and command has been greatly diminished. Air Force gone. Navy gone. Revolutionary Guard not gone enough, I'll admit. But you simply tell them it's over. You change the scoreboard to the Strait of Hormuz. That's your only focus, not a peace agreement. And you move on. You're creating a quagmire out of wanting an agreement. I do think it's worthy of note that the president says this ceasefire is on life support threat as he gets on a plane and goes to China, who might be the only one that can really stop this. After all, Iran is their proxy. But getting back to that other question, well, what about, it depends on who the next president is. Ah, now you're onto the real subject. We talked often about the divisions and trouble, or civil war, if you will, within the Democrat Party. And it's real. And the socialists have all but become the majority. How'd they get there? Seat by seat and targeting them, and people disgusted leaving the party. The biggest growth in America has been away from the two-party system. And Republicans have lost a lot, including me, and Democrats have lost a lot. So what's left? Progressives and extreme socialists and now a growing element of Islamists. I think I might be the only one on radio or television that ever says that out loud, but it's true. Look at the makeup of the squad, which are the congressional faces of the justice socialist movement. Strange bedfellows, by the way. One has a world ambition and a theocratic ambition. Careful who you play with to get over 50%. And the goal has been simple. First, take over the Democrat Party. They'll tell you this. Then dismantle the Electoral College. Then dismantle the Republic. The end game is burn it down. But Republicans have challenges too, and they've lost a lot. And what happens next? You see, when the Tea Party movement, which was grassroots and organic, happened, the Republican Party was able to absorb it, thus making it ineffective and thus having no impact on our national debt. But they haven't absorbed MAGA. And you move forward with a traditional Republican candidate, you do so without MAGA. That's a problem. Everything the Republicans have been enjoying earlier was Tea Party, now is MAGA. What becomes of Trumpism is very important in understanding what becomes of the Republican Party. By the way, I'm not rooting for either. I don't think we were ever intended to be a two-party system. And I don't see anything good coming from it at all, other than division and debt. So I'm not rooting for either of them. So I always say, it depends on where the Civil War lands, which I think is going to be very similar to the previous three presidential cycles. AOC is going to get out to a big lead. The DNC is going to involve itself. It's going to disregard the vote, primary vote of its voters, and it's going to somehow fix it for Rahm Emanuel and Wes Moore. But what about the Republicans? They got to do a handoff of Trumpism. And I often say, I think Donald Trump's playing apprentice, and he is. He gives them each similar assignments or important assignments that are different so that you can see and pick. Now, the big behind the scenes question is, will the president come right out and endorse someone? That's interesting because Marco Rubio is President Trump's guy. J.D. Vance was his kid's guy. And now he's giving you all the chance to choose, which is why I made our talk back question of the day. What do you think of a Vance-Rubio ticket? The president is suggesting that J.D. Vance and Marco Rubio could form a dream ticket in 2028. This could be very similar. If you just send this out, and there are ways, I mean, for goodness sakes, the Atlantic killed a lot of trees and used barrels of ink to do a long story on how both these men are doomed because of their association with Trump. Now, that presumes that you completely buy into the narrative that the economy is broken when it's not. See the jobs report. See the unemployment rate. See the spending charts. But if you buy that narrative, the war is not over with Russia and Ukraine. The war is not over with the U.S. and Iran. And it is a war, according to them, and an endless war. These two men are doomed for their association. Now, I reject that that's true. I wonder how you play this, though. In 1980, it was a very divided Republican Party, split between two people, one very establishment and one very conservative. The establishment was George H.W. Bush. This was the resume. Former representative, former head of the CIA. I mean, this, you know, it was impressive. And the other was a former Democrat, conservative and governor from California, Ronald Reagan. And it was clear in the convention, the party was almost equally divided. People remember they solved it by uniting them in a ticket, which in and of itself wasn't a real electoral college map move. It was a unity move. The tricky part is, who do you put on top? And I'm sure their thought was, well, the name recognition belongs to Reagan. The communicative skills belong to Reagan and age belongs to Reagan. So we'll do Reagan first. That way we can follow it up with Bush and we can turn 4 years into eight. All right. Play that game here. Because that would awkwardly, if this is a dream ticket, well, let me tell you, it's a nightmare to decide in what order. Which is why I'm anxious to hear your talkbacks. Is Vance Rubio a dream ticket? And if so, who's on top? Do you think J.D. Vance is interested in 8 more years as vice president? Do you really think that Marco Rubio should take the bottom of that ticket with those two? That's a stretch for me. That's how much more I think I feel about Marco being president. Is it a dream ticket? Yes or no? Who do you put on top? Or would you prefer something outside? And the minute you get outside that, you might be stepping out of Trumpism. And for the Republican Party, that could be the beginning of the end. For the Democrat Party, the end has already begun. These are the stories that are out there. That's what I'm saying. There's a narrative map. Ceasefire is on. Life support. President's headed to China. UAE secretly carrying out attacks on Iran. Dems freaking out over the Virginia Supreme Court ruling. Will the U.S. Supreme Court take this case? Wow, this is a lot of freak out for something that was supposed to only be temporary in Virginia. When really, the only thing significant today is the main thing still at stake. What is the proper size and role of government? What is the role and responsibility of the self-governed? What is the future of a two-party system that's crumbling? Democrats in a civil war and Republicans waiting to see if their future absorbs Trumpism or ends without it. And the president, in the middle of a Rose Garden dinner with law enforcement, right before he heads to China, says this.
27: Who likes J.D. Vance? Who likes Marco Rubio? All right. Sounds like a good ticket, J.D. It's a perfect, that was a perfect ticket.
21: Mother's Day. It's one of the most beautiful moments of the year to share life-changing news. Maybe you've seen it, a family gathered around a table and somebody stands up. Next year at this time, we'll have a brand new mom in our family. Oh, everybody goes crazy. That's the joy of life wanted. But for some women, Mother's Day feels very different. Instead of celebrating, they're carrying a secret. Instead of joy, they're afraid, unsure, and alone. And that's why preborn exists. Because when a woman sees her baby on an ultrasound, hears its baby's tiny heartbeat for the first time, doubles her chances of choosing life. She recognizes immediately, this is not a problem to be solved. This is a life to be protected. This entire month of May, you can be the reason a scared young woman becomes a confident mother. Just $28 provides one ultrasound. That's less than a dollar a day. It's got a 50-50 chance of saving a life. In fact, $140 reaches five mothers with ultrasounds. 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All gifts are tax deductible, and God bless you as you give the very gift of life. 49 minutes after the hour, not one, not two, not three, but your top five stories of the day are next. National correspondent Rory O'Neill will have the very latest on the situation with Iran, as fireworks are expected on Capitol Hill Tuesday when both Secretary Hegseth and FBI Director Patel testify on Capitol Hill. Rory's got both stories in 15 minutes. This is Tuesday, May the 12th, year of our Lord, 2026. 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
21: Thank you, Mike McCann. 53 minutes after the hour, the Senate is advancing the nomination of Kevin Warsh. Which reminds me of my father-in-law. He always washed his hands. I said, what, you mean you're going to go wash your hands? I'm going to wash my hands. Yeah, you're going to go wash him? Yeah, wash him. Kevin Warsh has been nominated by the Senate to join the Fed Board of Governors. That would lead to, of course, taking over as the chairman of the Fed. Mark Mayfield has that story and more.
24: Monday's procedural vote came after the Senate Banking Committee had previously approved his nomination along party lines.
25: On this vote, the yeas are 49, the nays are 44, and the motion is agreed to.
24: Democratic Senators John Fetterman of Pennsylvania and Chris Coons of Delaware were the only members of their party to support moving the nomination forward, and no Republicans opposed it. Warsh has expressed caution about cutting interest rates this year, despite pressure from President Trump to lower borrowing costs. I'm Mark Mayfield.
21: Republicans scored another victory Monday in the Supreme Court in the ongoing redistricting battle. Tammy Trujillo has more.
31: In a 6-3 ruling, the justices lifted a federal court's injunction against Alabama Republicans' congressional map, paving the way for it to be used in the 2026 midterms. The move gives Republicans a shot at picking up at least one extra House seat. The conservative justices agreed to allow Alabama to remove one of the state's two majority black districts. The court leaned on its earlier decision to void Louisiana's map, saying it relied too much on race. I'm Tammy Trujillo.
21: New York City Mayor Mamdani will reveal his fiscal 2027 budget plan tomorrow, as Sarah Lee Kessler reports. May contain a major surprise for homeowners.
32: You know Mamdani's proposal to raise property taxes by 9.5% to help fill the city's $5.4 billion budget deficit? NBC4 New York is reporting he plans to scrap the idea in his budget address.
33: The property tax has always been something that we did not want to pursue. We laid it clearly that this was a last resort.
32: And Albany lawmakers aren't going for his plans to impose higher taxes on corporations and the wealthy, although he will get a pied-à-terre tax. That word from Governor Hochul, who also hinted that other state assistants would come to the Big Apple.
0: I'm planning on giving additional help in the education run.
32: I'm Sarah Lee Kessler.
21: I mean, you have to force yourself to stay in the moment. But if you look ahead to 2028, yesterday we talked at length about, for Gavin Newsom, it'll be very problematic if two Republicans win the primary and they get a Republican governor who's busy for a year and a half fixing things, not keeping the status quo, that he can sell America.

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4: Today is National Limerick Day, but after you get past There Once Was a Man from Nantucket, we can't say anymore. So we'll focus on International Nurses Day, celebrating the birthday of Florence Nightingale, a real person. And we praise the 5 million men and women who are nurses in the U.S. You're the driving force of health, spending more time with patients than doctors for less money. We appreciate you, but we hope we never see you. I'm Bree Tennis.
3: You're here. I will tell you, I went through it first in my very early 20s with my grandmother, and I've been going through it later in life now with my mother. You nurses are amazing. You make all the difference in the world. We honor you today. All right, in baseball, Guardians pounded the Angels 7-2. Rays outslugged the Jays 8-5. D-backs shut out the Rangers 1-0. Dodgers lost 9-3 to the Giants. In NBA playoffs, the Thunder have swept the Lakers 4 straight, winning 115-110. They advance now to the Western Conference Finals. Cavs won 112-103 over the Pistons. That series now tied at 2 games apiece. And the Avs beat the Wild 5-2. And I think that does it, right? The Avs have advanced. Yeah. Well, the Avs are going to win the whole thing. I don't want to be spoiler alert. Actor Rami Malek is 45. American Pie's Jason Biggs is 48. And golfer Jim Furyk is 56. And if it's your birthday, happy birthday. We're so glad you were born, and thanks for making your morning show a part of your big day. National correspondent Roy O'Neill will be joining us in just a few. A little bit about the situation in Iran as the president prepares to go to China, as fireworks prepare to go off at the Capitol with a Hegseth Patel testimony. That and more when your morning show continues on this Tuesday, May the 12th. Good morning and welcome.
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0: Hantavirus positive tests in Spain. I'm Dave Anthony, Fox News. Someone else who was on that stricken cruise ship that's been evacuated. The AP reports 11 positive cases so far. But the World Health Organization's director, Dr. Tedros Ghebreyesus, maintains the risk is low.
1: At the moment, there is no sign that we are seeing the start of a larger outbreak.
0: But it can take weeks for the Hantavirus to show symptoms. So a Dutch hospital is going to quarantine 12 staff members for 42 days. For mishandling a patient's blood and waste, potentially exposing them. 16 Americans taken off a ship are isolated at the University of Nebraska. One who tested positive is in a biocontainment unit. So is one of the two people taken to Atlanta because of mild symptoms. As for others who got off the ship earlier.
2: Right now, Georgia, Texas, Virginia, Arizona, California, New York, Maryland, and Nebraska are all monitoring people for potential symptoms.
0: That's Fox's Alex Hogan. Now to the Iran conflict.
3: The Middle East is bracing for the possibility that the region returns to war in the days ahead. Iran's parliament speaker, Mohammad Khalibaf, posted to X overnight saying, our armed forces are ready to deliver a well-deserved response to any aggression. Mistaken strategy and mistaken decisions will always lead to mistaken results. The whole world has already figured this out. We are prepared for all options. They will be surprised.
0: That's Fox's Trey Yingston, Tel Aviv, as Israel sends Iron Dome defense systems to the United Arab Emirates. Iran's attacked the UAE numerous times. This after President Trump rejected Iran's counterproposal as garbage, saying the ceasefire is on life support.
4: It's unbelievably weak.
0: Later today, he heads to Beijing, where the president will hold talks with China's leader. And the Iran conflict will likely be a big issue. China relies heavily on Iran for oil, but the U.S. military continues to blockade Iran's ports. And the price of oil is rising almost 4%. WTI back at $102 a barrel almost. At the gas pump, though, a 2-cent decline today. AAA's national average for regular $4.50 a gallon. 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
7: Northern York County Regional Police are mourning the loss of a recently retired officer. I'm Diane Gray, WSBA News. Corporal John P. Morley died over the weekend. He served with the force for 32 years and retired last April. Corporal Morley was heavily involved with Northern York County Regional Police, having served as a patrol officer, field training officer, detective, and accident investigator. He was also known for shaping and mentoring countless younger officers. If you have a license plate that begins with the letters D, E, or F, get ready for a replacement plate. PennDOT is automatically replacing plates that are 20-plus years old due to a loss of reflectivity. You will receive a notice that your plate is being replaced about 2 to 3 weeks before you get your new Let Freedom Ring plate in the mail. Once received, install it immediately because the old plate will be rendered inactive in PennDOT's system within days. Sunny today with a high near 70. I'm Diane Gray, WSBA News.
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9: Accident-free in York County. No delays. 83 north over Acer Summit. Southbound moving well down past Shrewsbury into Maryland. 30 and 462 are getting busier, but no issues. Watch your speed on 15 north of Dillsburg. Heading into Lancaster City, have a couple accidents. Liberty Street at Queen Street and Marion Street at Franklin Street. Watch your speed 30 at the Harrisburg Pike. Watch your speed 30 between Greenfield Road and 222. Chuck Wilsbach, right now traffic.
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15: One, two, three.
16: Starting your morning off right. A new way of talk. A new way of understanding. Because we're in this together. This is your morning show with Michael Del Jordan.
17: 7 minutes after the hour, good morning and welcome to Tuesday, May the 12th, the year of our Lord, 2026. President Trump says the ceasefire with Iran is on life support, which may be exactly why he's departing today for China to meet with the Chinese President Xi. We have Secretary of War Pete Hegseth going back before the House and Senate today. Patel will be there as well. We'll have more on that with Rory in a moment. Nebraska and West Virginia holding primary elections today. And the Thunder have swept the Lakers to advance to the Western Conference Finals. They'll take on the winner of San Antonio and Minnesota's series, which is tied at 2 games apiece. Good morning. Rory's here. We're going to talk a little bit about the situation in Iran, as well as what we expect to be fireworks and testimony on Capitol Hill. Let's start with Iran. President says the ceasefire is on life support as he's heading to China, meaning all eyes on China now to end this, right?
18: Well, right. I think, this was obviously scheduled. Well, it was scheduled and then rescheduled to have this meeting. But certainly the way this ceasefire has been strained and now put on life support, I'm not sure that was expected as this trip to China is set to begin. It'll be interesting to see if the president wants to wait to resume any military strikes until after he gets back from China. That would probably be conventional wisdom, but we've learned to throw that out for the past 18 months or so. So we'll see what happens in the next, he leaves, in a couple of hours.
17: Yes. Our very own John Decker will be on Air Force One with him and reporting from China starting tomorrow. Let's talk a little bit about, the CEOs that are going along with him. So much for the riff with Elon Musk. He's on board. We got Tim Cook, we got Larry Fink and other CEOs. So there's a lot of business on the docket for China. And I'm sure Taiwan too.
18: Right. And this was supposed to be more about tariffs, right? I mean, that's sort of what was setting this up, was to be a meeting more about trade and tariffs. As you said, it's an impressive list of CEOs making the flight, the long flight over to China. And so I thought that was interesting that they're still sort of committed to this business aspect of things, even though it really is going to be a lot of discussions about Iran and what influence China can have to say, all right, look, get these straits reopened. We need the oil flowing again.
17: I think they're all related. I think it's carrot and stick together. You know, here's what we can do together. Here's the trouble you're causing with, you know, Russia and Iran together. Here's what it's costing you. Come on. Get your proxy in line and let's get on to business. I think they're both related very much. All right, fireworks, Hegseth and Patel on Capitol Hill. What are we expecting?
18: Yeah, separate hearings are happening. Secretary Hegseth is trying to get that big increase in defense spending up about 40% to $1.5 trillion, roughly. So that's what it's supposed to be about. But look for Democratic senators to be trying to stir the pot to create sound bites at the two different hearings. And Kash Patel, he's expected to be also testifying about the budget, likely to hear more questions about the incident at the White House Correspondents' Dinner. And I believe the head of the Secret Service is also testifying today. That's going to be about the billion-dollar ballroom request.
15: Yeah, Bill Maher did a great monologue, and he talked to young people in America today, as well as those that seem to be suffering from Trump derangement. And it was very specific. It was more of a call to look in the mirror and not blame everything on a president or everything on society or the economy. And you're going to come back in the third hour. A lot of pessimism, especially among young Americans, about the job market. This at a time where we predicted 50,000 job increases in the month of April, and turned out to be 150,000. This is narratives versus reality. The economy is not nearly as bad as the narrative suggests, but narratives are winning the war of minds. We're going to be back in the third hour with that story. Can't have your morning show without your voice, nor would we ever. We had several of you call this whole thing that Donald Trump floated yesterday the dream ticket of Rubio and J.D. Vance. Now, that may be a dream ticket, but it's a nightmare trying to figure out who's on top. So we asked you, do you buy this dream ticket? And what order would you put them in? Montage.
19: I feel like a Vance-Rubio ticket would be a very different dynamic. The president-vice president relationship is generally more of a subordinate relationship, and I feel like a Vance-Rubio ticket would almost have to be more co-president, assistant president relationship.
20: I'd really want Marco as president. For lack of a better term, I think J.D. is still a little wet behind the ears, especially in the foreign affairs thing. Marco can rattle off any of that off the top of his head, no matter what country or situation you're talking about. I don't know. Can J.D. do another 8 years of VP? I mean, I guess legally he can, but would he want to do that is the question.
21: Morning, Michael, Jeffrey, and Red. 3 months ago, I would have thought the Vance-Rubio ticket would have been possible, but so much has changed. So I think Rubio's at the top of the ticket regardless. So the question's going to be, who's the VP? Vance isn't going to want it. I'm not sure DeSantis is going to want it. I'm not sure that Ted Cruz would want it. But somebody's going to step up. But I do believe Rubio will be the nominee for the president in the 28 election.
22: This is Paula from Stowe, and I washed my hands for the last 70 years.
23: I think she made the wash reference. Sorry about that.
15: Oh, she's washed her.
23: She was washed.
15: That was... I'm not saying it's off topic. It did come up, but yeah, that threw me. Well, the president was in the Rose Garden. He had law enforcement officials. And again, this whole notion of playing apprentice with J.D. Vance and Marco was quite literal in the Rose Garden when he basically does a flash poll. Listen.
24: Who likes J.D. Vance? Who likes Marco Rubio? All right. Sounds like a good ticket, J.D. It's a perfect, that was a perfect ticket.
15: Senior contributor David Zanotti, CEO of the American Policy Roundtable, host of the Public Square, and our senior contributor joins us. Well, there's no question in the president's mind, he wants Trumpism in the hands of one of these two or both. Is that the choice? And will that be the way Republican voters look at this primary? That it's one of these two and which one's on top? Or how about neither of them? Or how about all of them be vetted equally, and we'll start from scratch like we always do in an open primary and an open election?
25: Or.
15: Or about, there's another or.
25: Or how about he did that once again for China? Because he wants to make sure that those folks understand that if they think that they've only got two more years of putting up with him, maybe not. Now, if China's smart and they have billions of dollars invested on surveillance here in America, they have lots of people here. We're finding that more of that out every single day, that they have people placed in high strategic positions that are still working for their home government. So they're not going to get skunked on reality, but maybe he's trying to alter their perception right from the start.
15: Yeah, we talked about earlier out of the blue now, the president's talking about Venezuela being the 51st state, like he did China, like he did Greenland. And, you know, and we do think that China does like to know, okay, you guys are all about 1, 2, 3, 4. And that's what we're focused on. That's what we're playing. That's what we're blocking. That's what we're warring with. And then he throws them these surprises. You could make a case that the choice of posing that question in the Rose Garden yesterday was like proposing Venezuela as a 51st state on the day before he leaves for China, that they are related. It's not a stretch.
25: We've talked about this for years. When you put the pieces together, Donald Trump is a very good behind closed doors negotiator. That's what he's done. That's what he spent his life in. It's what he was surrounded in. But the question of one on many is a little bit difficult situation for him. He does great rallies for people who agree with him. But when he's trying to move thought processes, in regards to moving en masse, he's not necessarily a great mass communicator. He's much better behind closed doors. So we get this. Sometimes you think they know exactly what they're doing, and other times you go, I just don't know what they're doing.
15: The problem is, if it's a dream ticket, you know, if we're going to use the 1980 analogy, Reagan and Bush was the perfect way to unite the party. This might be the perfect way to unite the MAGA portion of the party, but does it even unite the Republican Party? What is the Republican Party?
25: What a fascinating way to start that conversation, because if you go back to Reagan-Bush as uniting the party, what it actually did was give the establishment Republicans 2 years to mitigate the agenda of Ronald Reagan. Ronald Reagan was isolated almost from the get-go from Bush Incorporated inside the White House. Then the Gipper hands the ball off to George H.W. Bush, who not only fumbles, but leaves the stadium, blows a 90% approval rating, and loses the election, and gives us Bill Clinton, who really gave us Hillary Clinton, who we're still dealing with today. So it may have been a dream ticket in the moment, but it was 50% win for the bad guys.
15: Yeah, they knew that Reagan, they couldn't be united and hang on to the presidency with, you know, without Reagan on the ticket. And that's where all the enthusiasm was. But make no mistake about it, H.W. Bush was establishment. Reagan was former Democrat, conservative, and electric. And this was their way of doing exactly what you said, but it was the play to get 8 years instead of four, which was later fumbled. Can you do that? And again, the problem is you're left with, do you make J.D. Vance vice president 8 more years? Do you make Rubio be a vice president to J.D.? I don't think it's both. I think it's one or the other is where I'm headed.
25: Yeah. And here's it's kind of the fun part of all this. If you like, and maybe it's the fun part for people who are willing to continue to pray and keep their trust in God, not in man, because you don't know what Donald Trump's going to pop up with next in regards to this next election. And what he may have dropped that one completely out of his hat just for fun. He may be just funning with people. Well, you've got a whole globe watching. When you're making these kinds of comments from the White House, from the grounds of the White House. So, Michael, I don't know. I don't know what he's thinking. And I think there's a great potential on people getting caught up in the expiration date of Donald Trump. There's a point in which America is going to want to turn the page. That doesn't make him a bad president. That doesn't make me less grateful for some of the amazing things that he and his administration and Congress have accomplished. But the fact of the matter is we have a shelf life in American politics, and Donald Trump has way past the expiration date. He is only the second president to ever come back into office. So think about it. We've been at this now with Donald Trump since 2016. This is 10 years. This is a long time for Americans to see things at the top. And we've got 2 more years to go. There's going to be a strong desire to change the page. So it's sort of like, Trump may be pushing the button, but there may not be any energy there by the time we get to the next year.
15: And how often do we kick these things around and we wonder, why is nobody else talking about this? I mean, and yet yesterday I open up the Atlantic.
25: Did you?
15: Donald Trump loves to pit his advisors and staffers against one another. Many aspects of Trump's persona on The Apprentice may have been manufactured, but not this one, The Atlantic writes. Lately, the New York Times noted this weekend This has played out as Trump informally polling friends and advisors on who would be better as the Republican nominee in the next election, J.D. Vance or Marco Rubio. This goes back to what I said. He's playing the apprentice with these two, and that Marco's his guy, J.D. was his kid's guy, and now he wants America to pick between these two. I do think there are messagings to the enemy that policies won't be changing in 2 years in order to get the negotiation strong. But ultimately, this is the game he's playing. I get it. The Atlanta gets it. And apparently nobody else observes it. Making predictions about, this is the Atlantic again, making predictions about how voters will feel by 2028 is futile. But for a long time, the front runner seemed to have been decided within the administration. If J.D. Vance runs for president, he's going to be our nominee. And I'll be one of the first people to support him, said Marco Rubio. Now Rubio appears to be gaining some momentum. The Secretary of State, who is also Trump's national security advisor, is suddenly everywhere. Whether ringside with Trump at a UFC fight, whether desk side in the Pope's Vatican office, or perched behind the podium at the White House briefing room. As my colleague Matt Visor wrote last week, Rubio, who often seemed gloom early in the administration, now looks to be having the time of his life. He's rising. JD's still the leader, but now just us in the Atlantic are noticing the president's playing apprentice with these two.
25: Well, you've got it in the right order. You were first. They're listening. All right. Both you and the Atlantic are 6 months ahead of where we're going to be living for 2 years, because this is the only question that's going to be out there once we get past November 3rd of this year for the next 2 years. What's sad about that, Michael, is it defies the most important things that we need to do to fix our country. We can't get over the presidency. That's where we are in the American system. But there are some things that we have to do in spite of the presidency if we're going to continue to survive.
15: Yeah, well, the issues and the American people having the ability to choose based on issues is a much different game, and the game we're supposed to be playing. More with DZ in a moment. 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Well, the AP suddenly is having a windfall of leftist cash. And that's, of course, to provide unbiased local news coverage. In other words, the news industry, journalism that's dead, is a failing business plan to be bailed out by leftist money. Do you think that's headed to unbiased news coverage? If you do, David's going to prove he was born yesterday when we come back. Stay with us 24 minutes after the hour.
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15: On this Tuesday, May the 12th, 2026, the two big stories are the president saying the ceasefire with Iran, it's on life support. Meanwhile, a lot of CEOs are joining the president on their way to China to visit with the Chinese president. Something tells me these two stories are related, not unrelated. And Virginia Democrats are asking the Supreme Court to restore a new voter-approved congressional map that was thrown out by their own state Supreme Court, and the Thunder have swept the Lakers to advance to the Western Conference Finals. There's nobody that's going to beat them, but they will await the winner of San Antonio and Minnesota. Coming up, more with David Zanotti. The AP, their business model and their product in shambles. They turn to the far left and big bucks to fix it. 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
8: Pennsylvania State Senator Doug Mastriano may have a new position within the Trump administration. I'm Diane Gray, WSBA News. The Adams and Cumberland County representative and former GOP gubernatorial candidate has been nominated to serve as the U.S. ambassador to Slovakia. Mastriano must still be formally nominated and approved by the U.S. Senate. Major changes have been instituted for companies that run haunted attractions. They will no longer be allowed to use minors in performance roles until they meet a state-approved safety plan. The new rules were made after a 2025 Spotlight PA investigation into Field of Screams in Lancaster County. The report detailed sexual abuse, relationships between teens and adults, injuries, and pressure on student volunteers to work long hours on school nights exceeding state rules. The Department of Labor and Industry visited Field of Screams last fall and reported no violations of the Child Labor Act. Sunny today with a high near 70. I'm Diane Gray, WSBA News.
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10: York County accident in Hanover, Eichelberger Street at Allegheny Avenue. Going to West Van Nuys Township, Black Rock Road at Frogtown Road. Fire crews out Springfield Township, Yellow Church Road near Fishel Creek Road. No problems on 83 North, just steady heavy over Acer Summit. Lancaster County accident in Manheim Township, New Holland Pike, that's 23 there at Sycamore Avenue. John Wilsbach, right now traffic.
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15: 35 minutes after the hour on this Tuesday morning. If you're in the Eastern time zone, you got 25 minutes to be to work by 8 o'clock. Thanks for bringing us along with you for the drive to work. We're honored. I'm Michael Del Chorno. serving you, along with Jeffrey Lyons with the sound, Red keeping an eye on the content. We're visiting with David Zanotti, our senior contributor, in a moment. If you're just waking up, Nebraska and West Virginia headed to the polls today. It is an election primary day. We say fireworks, but it's just partisan politics dysfunction at its best. Our Secretary of War, Pete Hegseth, will be testifying on the Capitol today, as will FBI Director Kash Patel. You can only imagine, well, second verse, same as the first, how that one goes. And Savannah Guthrie is going to host a new Wordle game show. Remind me to bring that up with Rory. Rory plays Wordle every morning like I do, and Nick and Andrea. Imagine Wordle as a game show. I think this one's got potential, and it's produced by Jimmy Fallon. We'll have more on that coming up. All right, we were talking, there's so much about today that I could have never anticipated. I mean, if you'd have tapped me on the shoulder when I began in radio, you had the UPI and the AP wire sitting in the other room. You went to a radio station where an engineer, if they weren't running everything, they certainly set everything up. The notion that you could broadcast from your home, that there would be no Associated Press or UPI of any influence, let alone what we now know as the internet or social media or all of this. It's all inconceivable. Having said that, the business model of the Associated Press, it doesn't exist. And they're broke. And it's not like they can charge radio stations. I mean, look at music stations and how we buy music today and how that used to fund songwriters and artists compared to you better hit the road and make some concert money. I mean, everything has just changed. So I get their dilemma. I get it so much that David's going to be shocked at my first question. The Associated Press has secured over $30 million from leftist foundations and donors. This is, of course, given to them to provide unbiased local news. Now, with their business model shot, they got to do something. Did the right miss an opportunity and right foundations miss an opportunity to fund the Associated Press and maybe solve? Or how about this? Is it even solvable? Journalism's dead. It doesn't matter who you are or where your money's coming from. It's all biased and no one believes any of it anyway. In other words, why would any foundation give $30 million to something that can't really achieve any impact? It's a fascinating topic. But first things first, David, the left is making a move on the Associated Press. What can we expect? You're on mute, by the way.
0: Yes, it's been there for several years. And the key is to see where the money's coming from. And the money's coming from clearly leftist foundations, not the least of which is the Eli Lilly Foundation, Lilly Endowment, Inc. Now, you'll notice that the Lilly Foundation's running, that Eli Lilly, the company, the drug company, is now running commercials saying they're not a drug company. They're a medicine company. That's interesting. So they don't want to be considered a drug company, even though their stock is soared, according to media reports, based upon their ability to sell people diabetes drugs and weight loss drugs. So it's sort of like, okay, and what are you solving with those drugs as far as being medicine as opposed to, again, chronic illness? Anyhow, that's a whole RFK Jr. thing. But Lilly is just one of many that are coming, and Lilly is would be almost considered center left compared to some of the more significant leftist organizations that are going there. You're right. It's a smart business move on their part because their model was established on newspapers and there are none anymore.
15: Right.
0: Okay. And furthermore, newspapers all have the internet. So why do they need the AP? The idea was the AP got there first, got there cleanest, provided the base of the stories, and then distributed them for everyone else to build off of. And people were subscribers to the AP, media friends.
15: And we didn't call it that then, but this is how you controlled the narrative. The Associated Press, it would come over the wire. The news people would rip the wire and stack their newscast.
0: You and I have got a lifetime, two lifetimes in radio. Just talking to Wayne Shepherd, our co-host on the Public Square yesterday, about this very story. He said, I've got a picture of me ripping the stories off the wire for some 40 years ago. This is what we used to do. And AP and UPI were considered credible. Well, that business model has fallen to technology. And for them to get funding, they've got to have agenda. And they've got to have an agenda that they can get paid for. So they're doing what so many other nonprofits do. Look, I've served for, in a nonprofit for 41 years. We've been able to stay what's commonly called fiercely independent because we don't get hung up in carrying the water for any foundation. But AP is going in saying we're at 30. We want to get to 100 million. They would be fine if left-wing foundations paid their entire bill. But you have to watch the trending of their news, the behavior of their news bureaus and what gets in print. And what's in print is clearly and dramatically becoming editorialized left-wing, particularly their attacks on the founding of the country and their attempt to change the subject on the 4th of July.
15: Is this a significant amount of additional money or about what's been happening all along? Just some of the players have changed.
0: Well, they're still looking at replacement dough as far as having a budget. But I mean, the AP at 100 million is a pretty good operation. And that's what they're trying to do, according to news reports. And some of this carries their moniker over it. So they're pretty bold and open and honest about it. If you go looking, if you don't, you get the little cute disclaimer at the end of the article. Blah, blah, blah Foundation contributed, is a contributor to the blah, blah, blah APR fund to blah, blah, blah, blah, blah.
15: Nonprofits funding a nonprofit in order to continue a narrative.
0: Yeah.
15: What could possibly go wrong?
0: It's simple. They're kind of mainlining it now, Michael. But at least if you know, then you have a chance. If you know, you've got a chance to get better information. And that's why I continue to say one of the great things about talk radio and people who are smart out there get it. Is that it's fresh, it's daily. You've got people who can call you in and call you out. There's still some modicum of integrity and continuity in talk radio because it's on the ground. It's human. So I think this is a better mechanism. In the old days, we used to count on the AP. Now it's just one more slide them to the left of the line.
15: David Zanotti, our senior contributor, joining us. You talked about most of these leftist foundations are all trying to deconstruct our founding. That's why I was curious. Is this a lot of new money with the timing of the 250th? Or is this more about the AP failed business model? And hey, let's get in here with some real dollars and control at least our section of the narrative through this. But I just don't think AP delivers. It's going to focus on the left side of this. I'm going to focus on the other side of this is you're not getting any bang for your buck. No matter what money you give them, it's not like every newspaper is printing what they're saying or every radio station's ripping and reading it anymore. In the wild, wild west of social media and the internet and other live broadcasts and podcasts, what are you getting for your $30 million? I know what AP's getting, but what are they getting?
0: Well, AP's still got talent. And they've created like some of their attacks on the founding are very sophisticated. They put together one that we've deconstructed on the public square, by the way, for the next several weeks. We brought Dr. Allen in yesterday to help us on the deconstruction project. But basically AP is still doing Disney quality, productions. In other words, they can spin a story and add the video and get the professors in. And, you know, they know how to play the game. So they put together a good package. And that's the kind of thing that foundations are interested in. You know, show me the story, show me the impact. So they're to be admired for their ambition and their initiative. It's just that they've gone and basically they fundamentally lost their mind because they're trying to survive.
15: For everyone listening. Just, you want them to be aware right now? What ultimately, is this a part of a bigger plan? Is this a big enough execution of the big plan? What's the threat here other than just being observant of the game that's being played?
0: Because something like the Lilly Foundation, for example, is now many generations past where the foundings began, as are most of the big foundations. If they started left, they're only more left. If they started right, they're always moving to the left. Why is that happening? Because truth is a hard generational past. You've talked a number of times about third generation. Mm-hmm. By the time you get people that come here that they understand the Declaration, they understand the Constitution, they understand the responsibilities to liberty, they go out with and make their own money. They focus on Congress. They focus on the states. They're not worshiping the presidency. That's the way America used to run. And foundations used to work to fund and find people that will help develop the American worldview. Now you got a lot of people that don't like that stuff anymore. They definitely are far left in their personal philosophies and their lifestyles. And so they want to get rid of any of the dust of conscience that remains in culture so that we've just got a free for all going on. And remember, you're dealing with people. The Atlantic had another great article about going to billionaire camp, going to an article about going to one of Jeff Bezos's campfire events. Billionaires have these little camping events where they bring in people all the time to influence thought leaders. Well, AP wants to be one of those people that's influencing thought leaders, and foundations want to influence thought leaders. They've got an agenda and they do it behind the scenes. And then what they do is they give us the pretty wrapping paper and the pretty pictures and videos out there in the daily news to further the narrative. There is a billionaire class. It is multi-generational. It moves, it starts left and moves left. And they're spending their money.
15: You know, we did in our, Platinum Hour, first hour, we discussed a little bit about what the internet and social media kind of corrected and got right at the beginning, which was in the AOL days, we started being fascinated and cherishing other people. Like you would just bump into somebody online and it was just so cool. And I used to always say, we never did this with phones. In fact, when you did, it was called a prank. You didn't just dial some random number and go, hey, hi, I'm Michael. Yeah, Michael, what can I do for you? Wow, you're like a human being. Hi. I just want, you know, but on the internet, we would do it and it was two way, right? And I thought, you know, in hindsight, what a wonderful way to live. Now, this is going to be very C.S. Lewis, but I want everyone to just follow it from a non-religious perspective. You're surrounded every day, not by strangers. Doesn't stranger sound like a negative, dark word? You're surrounded by other created eternal souls. Treat him that way. And yet we were looking at, and the Pete Davidson joke about Charlie Kirk during a roast was just the example we used. But this viciousness online is starting to be viciousness in real life. And it's now dictating the way we talk to each other. We should be more like we were when we first went on AOL, but now it's, but what I'm hearing you say is these leftist foundations too are becoming far more left. And they're the money for the outrageous or in some cases violent leftist movements as well. And we're even seeing it with the Associated Press. By the way, the reference to it's a human condition that was observed, and I can't take credit for it. David Wilkerson wrote the book Spiritual Breakthroughs. The subtitle was The Lesson of the Three Chairs. And he went through the entire Bible. And what you see consistently and persistently, which is a human condition like conformity, which is why Jesus, you know, used to call us sheep. Sheep are not stupid. They're very conforming. So if you live in a certain area, you'll talk that way. If a certain area believes a certain way, you'll believe that way. And of course, we're not supposed to live in a conforming way, Romans 12:1, but be transformative. But what David Wilkerson looked at was the way it works. Like a first generation born again Christian really believes and really lives what they believe. By and large, their children will really believe, but live in compromise. And their children, the original believer's grandchild, will reject and live in rebellion. That is the natural human pattern. Now, that would apply to anything like David Yes. just did to America, which is you talk to, I mean, I never got to meet my great grandparents. And in two of the four cases, they were the ones that gave their life up. They literally sacrificed all their hopes, all their dreams to come to America. For what America was, not a GPS location, but an idea, an ideal, and to be a part of that. The next generation, of course, with that same proclivity, would still believe in all those things, but live in compromise. The third might be like what we're seeing in the form of invasion in America today. But it can be applied to anything. It's just a three generational drift. We have to get back to our foundings, the moral worldview, the self-governing worldview, and away from these expecting politicians who will say anything to better themselves. And that's what they do. They leave millionaires, and return them to servanthood. But yeah, I think we're three generations past that for sure. Go ahead.
0: Yeah. We're leaky vessels and we forget. And that's the problem, Michael. It's not that everybody wakes up and says, hey, let's go be bad people today. It's just that we forgot where we came from.
15: So $30 million from leftist donors to prop up AP. Be aware and bottom line, expect leftist narrative?
0: Sorry, it's so self-serving. Yeah. Stick with your morning show.
15: Well, there's that too.
0: Stick together, folks.
15: Damon's off on assignment the rest of the week, but have safe travels, and we'll see you when you get back next week.
0: Thanks, boys.
15: David Zanotti, American Policy Roundtable, host of the Public Square, heard on 200 stations, including on demand anytime at thepublicsquare.com. We'll ask any dog owner in a vet office who appears and hears the word cancer. Organ failure. They all share the same feeling. They'd have done anything to prevent it. It's the worst news you can get. The MRIs, the specialists, the medications, the surgeries, they cost thousands. And sometimes you get in those impossible positions, right? I was there once with Tony, our Maine Coon. I could have spent $5,000 just to keep him alive Monday to get a $7,000 test that would tell us probably what we already knew at that moment. But you do, you tend to think about, you know, doing anything. And I'm on the, in that case, we had to say, well, we have three human being children. We simply can't afford this. Not at that time. And we put Tony down. You would do anything, though, to fix it. But here's what most vets won't tell you. A dog's body, starved of live nutrition, is going to become vulnerable every time over time. To illness, to inflammation, to disease, and that's where Rough Green comes in. For pennies a day, you're giving your dog what their food is missing, or what's been baked out in the case of dry food. Live probiotics, enzymes, omega oils, plus over 20 vitamins and minerals, all natural, made in the USA. Thousands of dogs are feeling younger, they're more energetic, they're happier, they're healthier, and they're living longer. And I know, because Scout is one of them. And your dog could be one of them too. I always say this, and I don't know a better way to say it. I didn't discover Rough Greens until Boomer's seventh year of life. Now, obviously, the best day to start Rough Greens would have been day one. The next best day is today. And I want you to start just the way I did, with a free Jumpstart trial bag. That way you can sprinkle it on their same food you're buying.

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2: Republicans scored a victory Monday in the Supreme Court in the ongoing redistricting battle.
3: In a 6-3 ruling, the justices lifted a federal court's injunction against Alabama Republicans' congressional map, paving the way for it to be used in the 2026 midterms. The move gives Republicans a shot at picking up at least one extra House seat. The conservative justices agreed to allow Alabama to remove one of the state's two majority black districts. The court leaned on its earlier decision to void Louisiana's map, saying it relied too much on race. I'm Tammy Trujillo.
2: The Oklahoma City Thunder 115-110 over the Lakers. They sweep Los Angeles 4 straight. They're on their way to the Western Conference Final. Cavs 112-103 over the Pistons. That series now tied at 2 games apiece in the NHL. Avs beat the Wild 5-2. And birthdays today, Rami Malek is 45. American Pie's Jason Biggs is 48. And golfer Jim Furyk is 56. If it's your birthday, happy birthday. So glad you were born. And thanks for making your morning show a part of your big day. The Colonel, Stephen Bucci, joins us next. We'll talk Iran.
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14: Iran will be a big topic in China. I'm Dave Anthony, Fox News. When President Trump goes there for talks, he'll leave today after saying this about the ceasefire.
15: It's one of the weakest right now. It's our life support.
14: Calling garbage Iran's counterproposal trying to end the conflict. And now Israel is sending Iron Dome missile defense to a Gulf country Iran's attacked the United Arab Emirates. Fox's Lucas Tomlinson's there in Dubai.
16: Multiple officials tell Fox the Emirates are not taking any of these attacks on this country lying down. They've hit back, launching multiple airstrikes against Iranian oil facilities, as first reported by the Wall Street Journal, after more than 2,800 Iranian drones and missiles have been launched here. More than

0: twice the number launched at any other country during the war, including Israel.
1: And oil prices up more than 3% as shipping remains mostly halted in the Strait of Hormuz, which China relies on heavily for oil as the U.S. military keeps a blockade around Iran's ports. The Americans quarantined in Omaha after being taken off that hantavirus-stricken cruise ship are said to be doing well without symptoms. Ashley Neumeyer, the director of Public Health Nebraska, tells Fox this morning.
2: Hantavirus, in order for it to spread, it does need prolonged human-to-human contact. So this is different from the COVID-19 virus.
1: Two others are isolated in Atlanta. Others quarantined overseas. The outbreak killed three people on the cruise. Days after Virginia's Supreme Court struck down as illegal a voter-approved congressional redistricting map that would benefit Democrats, a win for Republicans again at the Supreme Court.
3: On Friday, Alabama Attorney General Steve Marshall asked the Supreme Court to pause a lower court ruling blocking the state from using a congressional map approved in 2023 until after the 2030 census. Approved by the state's GOP legislature, the map would eliminate one of the state's two largely black House districts. The Supreme Court's conservative majority granting the request, sending the case back to a lower court, which could ramp up efforts to use the map ahead of the midterm elections.
1: That's Fox's Kristen Goodwin. There are primaries today in West Virginia and Nebraska. America's listening to Fox News.
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6: Northern York County Regional Police are mourning the loss of a recently retired officer. I'm Diane Gray, WSBA News. Corporal John P. Morley died over the weekend. He served with the force for 32 years and retired last April. Corporal Morley was heavily involved with Northern York County Regional Police, having served as a patrol officer, field training officer, detective, and accident investigator. He was also known for shaping and mentoring countless younger officers. If you have a license plate that begins with the letters D, E, or F, get ready for a replacement plate. PennDOT is automatically replacing plates that are 20 plus years old due to a loss of reflectivity. You will receive a notice that your plate is being replaced about 2 to 3 weeks before you get your new Let Freedom Ring plate in the mail. Once received, install it immediately because the old plate will be rendered inactive in PennDOT's system within days. Sunny today with a high near 70. I'm Diane Gray, WSBA News.
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8: York County, bumper-to-bumper, steady, heavy Yoakum Town all the way up over Acer Summit. Southbound looks good down past Shrewsbury into Maryland. 30 checks in fine. Fire department activity in Springfield Township, Yellow Church Road at Fishel Creek Road, Lancaster County. Have an accident 30 westbound near Walnut Street. Effort at Township accident, Redding Road 272 at Indian Run. Got one man, I'm Township New Holland Pike at Sycamore Avenue. John Wilspach, right now traffic.
9: How did I lose weight? 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I did. 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
12: Jeff writes, hey guys, love when you start the show over. Then I get to hear that fancy riff start the show again. It motivates me, picks me up every time I hear it. Wish I could play it once an hour all day long. One, two, three, four. By the way, those of you that don't listen to the Platinum First Hour, you have no idea what I'm talking about on Restart, do you? Sometimes attention deficit disorder wreaks havoc on the early broadcast. All right, 8 minutes after the hour. 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It belongs to you. I'm Michael. Jeffrey's got the sound. Red's keeping an eye on the content. Tomorrow, he and his brother brought you Hall Pass, Shallow Hal, Something About Mary, Dumb and Dumber, and let's not forget a legitimate masterpiece in Green Book. One of the Farrelly brothers, Bob, will be joining us on the show tomorrow. If you're just waking up, President Trump says the ceasefire with Iran is on life support as he's headed to China and bringing a lot of CEOs with him. Translation, I think the carrot and the stick is headed to visit with the Chinese president just ahead of what might be a resumption of war in Iran. And Iran, that's an interesting topic, right? A defeated Iran continues to negotiate as if they've won the war when they've lost it. There's no worry that this is going to become a quagmire of war. They're already defeated by every measure. It does beg the question, when will the president abandon this necessity of a peace agreement? He's created like a peace quagmire. Just secure the strait and move on. Why is that not an option? Or move on to China and make them get their proxy in line. Our Colonel Stephen Bucci is joining us to discuss this and the agenda for the China trip. Stephen, is that a crazy thing to bring up? Why create a peace quagmire when you've already won the war? Why not just secure the strait and go home?
13: I'm with you. I don't think we can just declare it. I mean, we got to go in there and whack them a few more times to make it completely secure. But you're right. This idea that, you know, we have to waste all this time and give them time to breathe and reset when we should be continuing to target the remaining capabilities they have to make the mischief they're doing. It seems, you know, I mean, I admire the president's desire to try and use negotiations to settle this, but frankly, it's not going to work, not even with Donald Trump leading the negotiations. I thought maybe it would at the beginning of this, no. But, you know, Iran has proven to be so arrogant and so full of hubris that they can't figure out that they're defeated. And work on it. They're going to go down with the ship, at least with this administration.
12: And these are
13: regime.
12: These aren't close, but not close enough to go. I mean, they're wanting money to rebuild. They're wanting sovereignty over the Strait of Hormuz, the ability to pursue a nuclear. I mean, they're nowhere. Now, I could give you a 1400 year explanation how you'll never get them to change. Their only promise of eternal life is to conquer the world. Or die trying. In fact, you can only achieve eternal life in martyrdom. So they're never going to do it, but these talks are clearly going nowhere. How big or how realistic, Colonel Stephen Bucci joining us, is the hope that China, just as Hezbollah is a proxy of Iran, Iran is a proxy of China. And I think that's why a lot of these CEOs are going with the president. They're the carrot, and then there's the stick. But is there a legitimate chance China could end all this tomorrow by just telling them to?
13: I think there's a chance China can influence Iran in the right direction, or at least try and convince them that the hope that China or Russia are going to come to their rescue is gone. But China doesn't control Iran in the same way Iran controls Hamas and Hezbollah. I wish that were the case, but it's not that direct a connection. China doesn't even control North Korea to that degree. They can influence them. They could say, stop being such an ass, but they can't make them do things. I mean, they could, certainly, but that's not their relationship. So hopefully this trip will get China, motivate China to try and exert what influence they have, which we all hope will be helpful. I'm not sure it's going to be definitive. I think it's going to take a restart of military operations to really break the Iranian regime. We took off the top two layers. Apparently we got to go down another two or three before this thing actually collapses on itself.
12: You brought up something really fascinating, by comparing to North Korea. Yeah, North Korea too, is under the arm of China. And of course, in the North Korea case, North Korea ultimately, when push comes to shove, will preserve its regime. I think the people apply that to Iran, and that's missing the spiritual aspect, the theocratic and holy war aspect. They're not about regime change. They're about world change and dying in the process if necessary. But you're one of the few people, kind of like me, I guess, that will call this what it is. Why do so many military leaders and experts and analysts leave out the holy aspect of this? Because I don't think you can understand the enemy without understanding that, can you?
13: No, you're exactly right. And the problem is, too many political and military leaders feel if they go down that road, they're going to be accused of being, racist, that they're going after another religion. I'm sorry, it's their theology. And in the West, though, we are so used to people saying, well, this is what I believe. I'm a Christian. But yeah, I'm having affairs on the side, or right. I'm a Jew, but I eat pork all the time because I really like the taste. So many people in the West do not take their faith seriously, so they assume everybody's at that level. And if you just make a deal, you'll just offer them the right thing. Remember, right after 9/11, the first couple of days, everybody was, America, America. But then within a week, people are already saying, we can't go to war with these guys. We just need to find what really motivates them. And so we know what motivates them. They're saying what motivates them. They want to kill us and get us out of any country that is even vaguely Islamic. The Iranians are in the same boat. They're not Sunnis like Al-Qaeda was. They're Shia, but they're both at the far ends of those different denominations of Islam, and really mean and believe what their theology states. And their theology says the only way forward is to conquer the world, destroy the enemies of Allah. And if you do that, you get the fast road to heaven. You can't argue with people like that.
12: Well, there's another way I explain it. There's the Old Testament story of Shadrach, Meshach, and Abednego. Now, they wouldn't bow to the idols, and they got thrown into the fiery furnace. Today, if we did the Shadrach, Meshach, and Abednego test in America, for Christians, I don't know how many wouldn't just, I don't know that they're not already bowing to the idols. But you do the Shadrach, Meshach, and Abednego test in Iran, with Allah by way of Muhammad, they'll all pass the test. You will look long and hard for one that won't. And that's why I try to explain to people, you think you need a cooler head to prevail. they are being an obedient cool head in their mind. You've got to stop looking at this enemy through your own mirror. You've got to see them for what they are. And political correctness, you are right, is what blocks people from doing that. But a study of Muhammad's three contradictory lives, a study of the Quran and the Hadith, and an honest study of 1400 years of history will tell you they're not going to stop. They're never going to say give. They're going to first destroy Israel. Then they're going to destroy America. They're going to first kill the Jews, then the great Satan, the Christians, and go on their merry way to conquer the world, because then they believe the hidden imam appears and then judgment of Allah occurs. So now the only difference between a Sunni and a Shia is a Sunni will play political Islam. In other words, they'll play patiently for the future. They'll come populate. Then they'll infiltrate. Then they'll agitate. And eventually they will wage war when they believe they have the upper hand. A Shia will kill you immediately. And then there are wonderful peace-loving Muslims that follow the first example of Muhammad. And while you and your beliefs may not believe they're ultimately going to go to heaven if Jesus is the only way, the truth, and the life, they're going to be wonderful people. Your problem is you don't know which of the three they are until they act. The bigger dumb problem is you know which one Iran is, and you still pretend you don't get it. And they will act. So, I don't know. Surrounded by such a great multitude of ignorance, I don't think it's as simple as you better worry about who the next president is. And maybe that's what has the president so fixated on wanting to get those materials. America is going to have to eventually wake up to this enemy and control its own government and elect accordingly and protect itself, or they will make a move on Israel in the future and they will make a move on the U.S. And I guess, my people perish for a lack of knowledge. Ignorance can lead to death. It can get us all killed. All right. So, twice you haven't commented on it. I think this is significant that the president is bringing Elon Musk. He's bringing Tim Cook from Apple. He's bringing Larry Fink and other CEOs. That tells me there's going to be a big picture carrot and stick presentation given to the president of China. This isn't just to go and make a threat. This is a complete picture. Do you continue to want to be with Iran, North Korea, and Russia? Where's that getting you? Here's what we're bringing to the table. And oh, by the way, if you want to go in this direction with me and future presidents, you might want to get Iran under control. But I'm with you. I don't know that it's going to be that simple.
13: Yeah, no, I 100% agree with you. That's the rationale for bringing these other guys with them. President Trump is all about the carrot and the stick. He prefers the carrot because there's great benefits that America can harvest if they accept the carrot. It doesn't just benefit them. We're not just, unlike the Obama administration, it's not just about sending airplanes full of money around. It's about business that benefits America as well as the people on the other side of the negotiating table. China has a big economy. It's a lot more fragile than most people like to say, or at least most people on the left, but it is big and has an enormous potential. How much better would it be if they were a partner with us than a competitor shading towards an adversary? That's what we want to stop, and it has implications for this very specific issue that we're discussing this morning.
12: Final,
13: i.e. Iran.
12: Yeah,
13: so you're right, 100%.
12: Final 60 seconds, and I did not discuss this with you prior to this interview, so everybody rule that out. Plus, I'm going to say it, not you. Is it possible, I'm thinking out loud, that the president's solution with North Korea in his first presidency involved China, where North Korea was controllable, and he thinks he can play that card again with Iran, and you hit the nail on the head, they may not be as controllable?
13: Yeah, I think that's 100%. It's worth a shot.
12: Oh yeah, you got
13: to
12: do it.
13: Talk to China anyway, and we'd like to cut deals with China. If we can, in that same process, get them to help with this problem, that's a win. I'm not sure it's going to work. Hopefully, it'll at least influence it in a better way. It may not solve it yet, but maybe cutting off that support will get us closer.
12: I just had an idea. Are you available tomorrow, same time?
13: Yeah.
12: All right. We're going to talk again tomorrow, and I'll tell you why in a minute. Colonel Stephen Bucci joining us. Thank you so much. You can read his work, his colleagues' great work at heritage.org. And the reason I'd like to have you back is to discuss a little bit about, okay, if we wanted to go get that nuclear material, that would take a long, long time. And I don't think conditions on the ground are favorable for that. But what is the dilemma and or the hurdle in securing the Strait of Hormuz? Because that's where we are headed next. China's not going to work. I don't think. I pray so, but I don't think. We'll talk to Stephen Bucci more about that tomorrow. I want every father and grandfather listening right now to listen to me. There are websites right now where anyone, and I mean anyone, can look up not just your home address, but find the names of your wife, your spouse, your children, your grandchildren, map out where they live, what their daily routines look like. Hundreds and hundreds of data brokers build that database, and they do it without your permission, without your knowledge. They even profit from it every single day. That's not just a privacy problem. For me as a man of faith, and I take the responsibility of my wife and children, and soon when I have them, grandchildren, very seriously. I want to protect them. And I'm already protecting myself and my family with Incogni. And you should too. If you got this story I'm trying to tell you in 60 seconds, you'd be outraged, angry, and determined. 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They removed my information from 538 data brokers in the first 48 hours. Now, if I had tried to do that myself and I couldn't do it as well, it would have taken me 500 hours, not 48 hours. You must protect your information. 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Quick peek at your top five stories of the day. You're going to love sounds of the day. I got two classic Trumps from yesterday. And then I think I got a classic Governor Hochul for you. And I guess AOC in church, Raphael Warnock's church, trying to be preacher AOC. And wait till I play you the ad in Los Angeles against mayoral candidate Pratt. Attack ads are supposed to attack the candidate, right? They're actually selling the enemy. Sounds of the day, often revealing, very entertaining today. Straight ahead.
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6: Pennsylvania State Senator Doug Mastriano may have a new position within the Trump administration. I'm Diane Gray, WSBA News. The Adams and Cumberland County representative and former GOP gubernatorial candidate has been nominated to serve as the U.S. ambassador to Slovakia. Mastriano must still be formally nominated and approved by the U.S. Senate. Major changes have been instituted for companies that run haunted attractions. They will no longer be allowed to use minors in performance roles until they meet a state-approved safety plan. The new rules were made after a 2025 Spotlight PA investigation into Field of Screams in Lancaster County. The report detailed sexual abuse, relationships between teens and adults, injuries, and pressure on student volunteers to work long hours on school nights exceeding state rules. The Department of Labor and Industry visited Field of Screams last fall and reported no violations of the Child Labor Act. Sunny today with a high near 70. I'm Diane Gray, WSBA News.
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8: Let's start in York County. Springfield Township accident, Lake Redmond Court at Player Boulevard. Got one down in West Manheim Township, Fairview Drive at 94. 83 North is steady heavy over East or Summit. 30 East and West busy in North Hills Road. Lancaster County, fender bender on the New Holland Pike ramp to 30 West. Lancaster City accident, King Street at Charlotte Street. 222 South, minor backlog down to 30. John Wilspach, right now traffic.
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12: And good morning. Honored you would spend part of your morning with us. 35 minutes after the hour on this Tuesday, May the 12th, you have our Lord 2026 on the air, streaming live on your iHeartRadio app. This is your morning show. I'm Michael. Jeffrey over there with the sound, Red keeping an eye on the content. Did we have any talkbacks before I go to sounds? I don't remember doing Julie, David, Blaine.
16: We did not do them?
12: Okay. Yeah. And this all goes back to the first hour of the show. We were having a conversation, about what the president did in the Rose Garden yesterday. And it just so happened to be a bunch of law enforcement officials, but out of the blue, or as we discussed earlier, check out the podcast, maybe not so out of the blue, maybe to send a message to China. The president just starts talking about turning everything over to JD and Marco and them being a dream ticket in 2028.
0: Who likes J.D. Vance? Who likes Marco Rubio? All right. Sounds like a good ticket. J.D. is a perfect, that was a perfect ticket.
2: Now, could be sending a message to China that things aren't going to change in 2 years. You better see my carrot. You better see my stick. You better take this meeting seriously. Could be the apprentice being played by the president, as we often talk about, between these two, and arriving at a solution of both. Now, ultimately, Republican primary voters will choose an open primary. And they should vet and consider all candidates. But remember, the future of the Republican Party is partly answered by the future of Trumpism. And therefore, Trump might have a say in that. If Trumpism moves forward, what does that mean for the Republican Party? If Trumpism does not move forward, what does that mean for the Republican Party? Can they count on MAGA voters? Democrats have the toughest future. They're in a civil war with Islamists and socialists, and they've all but taken over. But Republicans got some challenges, too, moving forward. And some of you responded to some of that. It led to our question of the day, which was, how do you feel about that? Is that a dream ticket, or is it a nightmare trying to figure out who's on top and who's on bottom? We started with Julie in Clarksville, Tennessee.
3: I completely agree that Marco Rubio really needs to be the next president of the United States, but I don't see a Rubio Vance ticket happening. J.D. Vance doesn't want to be known as forever the bridesmaid and never the bride, and for that reason, I don't think he would agree to be Rubio's running mate, and Rubio certainly isn't going to play second fiddle to Vance.
2: Well, that's the problem, right? Because if you put J.D. Vance and keep him on the bottom, now, I know I got a call, an email earlier saying, well, someone will win the primary, and it'll be their choice who their running mate is. But if the president is suggesting it's a dream ticket, which one would be on top? And, I mean, how would J.D. Vance serve another 8 years as vice president, potentially? And does Marco really want to be on the bottom of that? Yeah, dream ticket turns into a nightmare situation of who's on top. Obviously, what the emailer was saying is the one who wins will be on top. So ultimately, we would pick who would be on top, presuming that the other would choose the other. Only Rubio has said that out loud. David is in Tulsa, Oklahoma.
5: I have a lot of respect for Marco Rubio. I think he's doing a great job, but he lost me as a presidential candidate back in 2016 when he allowed himself to be used as a puppet to run against Trump. What I would like to see is J.D. Vance and Brandon Gill.
2: I don't know how you come to the conclusion he was a puppet in 2016. He was running as a senator from Florida. Was Ted Cruz a puppet? I mean, the interesting thing about Marco was that Marco and Ted occupied the same lane and canceled each other out, which might have paved the way for Donald Trump. If he was a puppet, he was a puppet for Trump's victory. So I don't know that I see exactly where you're coming from, David. Blaine is in Ames, Iowa.
24: Good morning, Michael. Here's an aspect you guys don't think of because, you know, you're the media. You want to have entertainment, some considerations for reality. What if China just holds everyone hostage? Who's going to stop them from doing that? It would be an act of war, but how would that be stopped by us in the United States if the president and the whole entourage is held hostage?
2: I think if I'm hearing you correctly, are you suggesting that the president, Elon Musk, Tim Cook, Larry Fink, literally physically held hostage? I mean, A, that would be an act of war. B, we would do something. I don't think China would ever do that. At first I thought you were talking about figuratively, that they would figuratively hold us hostage in this negotiation, which, there is an ultimate say, which is, and that's why we're going to have Colonel Stephen Bucci back tomorrow. No, it would take too many boots to overthrow Iran, and you might be stepping into a quagmire. It would take far too long and too many, and the conditions on the ground are not favorable for going and getting those nuclear materials. You just keep bombing them, but you can physically take an island, and you can strategically take control of the strait. And I think that is what's coming next.
4: All right, everybody. Lock and load.
9: Look, you just got to try harder not to suck.
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13: Perhaps you'd like to be alone with your rapidly deteriorating mental condition.
25: When it comes to politics, you don't know what you're holding.
2: Always revealing, often entertaining, time for your sounds of the day at 41 minutes after the hour. Well, the president making it pretty clear that the ceasefire is on life support, had a lot to say with his entire cabinet behind him. Some moments felt a little like Friday with 47. Listen.
26: After reading that piece of garbage they sent us, I didn't even finish reading it. I said, I'm not going to waste my time reading it. I would say it's one of the weakest right now. It's on life support. They understand. These are all medical people. Dr. Oz, life support is not a good thing. Do you agree?
27: Bad prognostic.
26: I would say the ceasefire is on massive life support, where the doctor walks in and says, sir, your loved one has approximately a 1% chance of living.
28: Support journalism you trust.
2: That was a Friday with 47 moment. And so was this. So the president's talking about optional fertility benefits for workers and how all the Democrats stood against it. And that gets him thinking, I should support things that I really want to happen, in a way that they would vote for them. Listen to this. Another Friday with 47. Again, the entire cabinet standing behind him in the Oval Office.
26: And many states are investing in improving maternal health care. Every Democrat in Congress voted against this historic funding. The Democrats, well, they suffer from Trump derangement syndrome, to be honest. They don't even know what they're looking at. They can't even see straight. But I have a new way out. I'm going to propose something the opposite of what I want, and we will have massive amounts of legislation. No, just all I have to do is say, we will not build the wall. And they'll demand as an
27: diabolically.
26: No, I'm going to do it, Katie. We'll put it in.
29: I think you're
26: I'm going to go the opposite. Whatever is bad, I'm going to go for it, and they'll approve what's good, finally. No, they've got serious Trump derangement syndrome, which actually is a disease. I'm hearing it is actually a disease. It's an honor.
2: Bobby gives the nod from the corner. Could Donna be far off? Seriously. Virginia's interesting. We keep it pretty simple around here. This New York Times article on the private call revealing the Democrats' desperation after the Virginia map was tossed by the Virginia Supreme Court, that this is a pretty big freak out for something that was supposed to just be a temporary map. It's more of a permanent reaction than a temporary reaction. Now, the Supreme Court traditionally doesn't like to take things. I mean, this type of class of a ruling is not traditionally something that would necessarily lend itself to the Supreme Court taking it up and involving itself. But here's what Scott Jennings had to say about what this freakout reveals.
30: Number two, the freakout in Virginia has been so extreme. You even have Democrats over there who are saying they want to effectively politically decapitate the entire Virginia Supreme Court by putting an age limit of 54 so they can get rid of every existing justice and install people who will promise to rule a certain way on a certain case. You know, they went from, oh, this is just a temporary map thing, to let's burn down the entire Virginia Supreme Court in about 2 seconds over there in Virginia, which tells you all you need to know about just how power hungry and corrupt the Democrats are in Virginia. This is not going to work at the U.S. Supreme Court. And this whole project of maximum warfare by Hakeem Jeffries is completely blown up in their face.
2: This is an attack ad in Los Angeles against Pratt. Now, remember, attack ads are supposed to bury the opponent. I'm not so certain this doesn't sell the opponent.
31: Republican Spencer Pratt is the last thing Los Angeles needs for mayor. Pratt opposes using taxpayer money to build brand new houses for our unhoused neighbors, saying it's time for the homeless to get help or get out. Pratt thinks L.A. needs thousands more police officers rather than more social workers. And Republican Spencer Pratt thinks public employee unions should have less power, not more. L.A. is on the right track and needs to stay the course. Vote no on Republican Spencer Pratt.
2: Do you think there's anybody living in Los Angeles, I mean, by and large, that really thinks they're on the right track? I mean, they may be loyal to their colors. Remember when it was all about Crips and Bloods, red versus blue? Whew. Does anybody really think collectively they're on the right track? Is that how, remember how we used to say all the time, it's not about right versus left. It's just simply about right versus wrong. Issue by issue. Have we arrived at such a point in the matrix that someone's attack ad sounds like a sales ad for the opponent? Isn't that fascinating? I'm wondering just who, I mean, how devoid of any kind of understanding of issues or reality would you have to be to listen to that and go, yeah, you're right. This guy's got to go. Of course we should be building homes for the homeless. Well, then who the hell would have a job and pay for a home if I can get one for free? I want to know how to become homeless to get a house, and I want to find out how to leave the country so I can re-enter it. I shouldn't say that too loud. New York is preparing for the worst case scenario, the hantavirus. You've already had the head of the CDC say, this is not COVID. This is not Corona. We have a protocol. There's no threat of this becoming a pandemic. But that's not stopping the Democrats. Now, they're not in charge enough, and Trump isn't as dupable as he was the first time. But they would love to make the hantavirus the next COVID. That's how they won last time. Destroying a presidency halfway in, sending you all home. Stay home. Stay safe. It's the new normal. Let's quarantine the healthy. Let's destroy the economy. Oh, and when you're not looking, we're going to change all the election laws without going through state legislatures. Then we're going to harvest ballots and steal an election in swing cities. They wouldn't dare try to play that game twice, right? See the governor of New York.
1: There are three individuals who call New York home. We don't know whether those individuals will be returning to New York. I believe that there's a 42-day monitoring period, and they can decide whether they want to do that in Nebraska or come back and make other accommodations. But my health department, my departments, all have been involved with the CDC from the beginning, and I want to make sure that the CDC is capable of handling something should it grow larger than they're predicting. You know, we have outstanding researchers here in the state of New York, scientists. Our Wadsworth Laboratory is second to none, so I've activated them to start preparing New York for worst-case scenarios and hope they don't come. But I cannot, as governor, not be prepared for anything that could happen. And again,
2: but the CDC has commented, it's not COVID. It's not going to be COVID. You're describing three people who are going to be quarantined for 48 days. What is a worst case scenario? The one you're trying to create. You want to hear AOC pretending to be a preacher? Oh, the gospel has changed.
6: We are not divided by state. We are united by our humanity and common citizenship.
2: So we're no longer the United States. And how does one have common citizenship? You just enter.
6: Because no man can grant us our humanity. No law can erase it. No king, no system, and no president can strip it away, Ebenezer. Because it is not given by man. It is ordained by God. We are not divided by state.
2: I mean, just giving you your moment of silence.
8: All right, everybody. Lock and load.
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25: When it comes to politics, politics, you don't know a hole in the ground.
2: Our founding and our liberty doesn't come from God, but for illegals that break into our country, their humanity comes from God. 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Rory's got the final story of the day. 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
2: President saying the ceasefire with Iran is on life support as he heads to China and bringing a lot of big CEOs with him. Carrot and stick will arrive. John Decker is with him as well. He'll be reporting from China throughout the week on Your Morning Show. The story this week was the payroll increased by 150,000. The expectation was 50,000. So that was 2.5 times what was expected. How do you get that far off? Is this narratives or reality? Well, that's getting blurred with the

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1: People struggling at this point to find those entry-level jobs, in many cases being gobbled up by AI, but so much opportunity being found in the medical field, which is where we saw most of those jobs added last month.
2: Yeah, the what comes first, the chicken or the egg? 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All right, one chance to live this Tuesday, May 12th, 2026. 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
14: Inflation rises again. I'm Dave Anthony, Fox News. Because of the surge in oil and at the gas pump, the consumer price index rose 0.6% last month, and the annual rate jumped up in April, too.
15: Year over year, 3.8%. That's just a little bit hotter than we expected. We were looking for 3.7, and it's much higher than the 3.3 we got the month prior.
14: Fox Business Network Cheryl Cassonia's oil prices rise again this morning, up 3%, with no end in sight to the Iran conflict after the president said the ceasefire is on life support, calling Iran's counterproposal garbage. With U.S. blockade around Iran's ports still in place, he'll today go to China, which relies heavily on Iran's oil. Interior Secretary Doug Burgum just told Fox.
16: The U.S. economy is strong. China's economy is faltering. It's just a great spot, and President Trump's leadership is putting us in a great place to come out on top.
14: Well, the war secretary is at the Capitol testifying at a House hearing before also going to the Senate later.
17: This department remains laser-focused on increasing lethality and survivability of our fighting force from the front lines. The factory floors.
14: And as Fox's Jennifer Griffin reports from the Capitol, Pete Hegseth is pushing a $1.5 trillion military budget next year.
18: A 44% increase from a year ago. With the Iran war as a backdrop and concerns from lawmakers that the Pentagon is

0: not being honest about what the war has cost so far. Expect heated questioning.
1: 18 passengers taken from the Hantavirus-stricken cruise ship remain isolated in the U.S., most in Nebraska, none showing symptoms there. Of the two in quarantine in Atlanta, one had mild symptoms. It's primary day in two states, West Virginia and Nebraska, where the polls just opened. In one race getting the most attention for a House seat, Democrats hope to flip from red to blue.
2: GOP Rep. Don Bacon is not seeking re-election, and where millions of dollars in out-of-state money has been spent by several Democrats, including ugly primary battles between leading hopefuls John Kavanaugh and Denise Powell. President Trump-backed Brinker Harding is running unopposed on the Republican side.
1: That's Jeff Manasso. 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
1: The Supreme Court's busy this week on big issues with a decision that could help Alabama join other Republican-led states with congressional redistricting to redo maps drawn using race as a major factor. Another Supreme Court decision keeps a controversial abortion pill in place for now.
6: Women across the country can still get mifepristone at pharmacies and by mail while U.S. Supreme Court justices decide if it should be limited. A Louisiana lawsuit not only questioned how safe the drug is, but also how it's made available by prescription. A federal appeals court suspended access as the case worked through the courts. The U.S. Supreme Court's order from Justice Samuel Alito allowed access until the justices assessed the arguments. Abortion opponents continue to sue the Food and Drug Administration, saying it's not taking drug safety into account. A Supreme Court decision could come later this week. Grinnell Scott, Fox News.
1: Of course, the court famously ruled in 2022 states can limit or ban abortions. Now an update on a drunk driving case out of New Jersey involving a famous hockey player who was killed.
7: Sean Higgins' attorneys argue the grand jury was presented with inaccurate evidence about his blood alcohol level when he drove into Johnny and Matthew Gaudreau riding their bikes in Oldmans Township, New Jersey in August of 2024, 0.087% above the legal limit. They say the blood was mishandled and clotting, and that the test subsequently used on plasma, not whole blood, should have been converted down to 0.075, below the legal limit. Prosecutors say the chemist did the calculation and Higgins was legally impaired. The judge says this can all be presented as evidence for a jury to decide and denies the request to dismiss aggravated manslaughter and reckless vehicular homicide charges. No trial date's been set. There's another hearing next month. Chris Foster, Fox News.
1: On Wall Street, stock futures are mixed after the inflation report. In the NBA playoffs, defending champion Oklahoma City knocked out the LA Lakers to advance to the Western Conference Finals. Cleveland beat Detroit to tie that series. I'm Dave Anthony, and this is Fox News.
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10: And welcome to the Brian Kilmeade Show. I am Mary Welter, sitting in for Brian today. Oh, so happy to be with you. Great show planned, Allison and Erica went above and beyond in planning a fantastic show for you. Just a couple of housekeeping notes. 866-408-7669 is the number. You know I love when you join me. I love to hear your comments. And you can disagree with me because I think that's how we learn. It's how we grow, by hearing opinions that maybe challenge our own. And so that's great. Just have to engage like adults. That's all. No talking over each other, no swearing. You know, pretend that you're an adult. All right. Now we remember how to behave like adults. We're going to do that. You can find me on X at Mary Walter Radio. There's no S, Mary Walter Radio. And if you can't get to a phone, you can tag me in a post on X and I will try to multitask as best I can and get to your comments that way, because we have so much to talk about. Lastly, my live cast is tonight, 7:15 p.m. Eastern time. It is live on Rumble, YouTube, and Getter. You can leave comments, ask questions. We always have fun guests. Sometimes we don't have guests and you guys are the guests. And sometimes I have a whole thing planned out and you guys start asking questions and it just goes off in another direction. So it's fun and I think it's interesting, but that's me. You can also get the audio on Apple Podcasts, Spotify, and Spreaker. One other note, if you do call in, just be on topic of what we're talking about. The end of the show, you know, we'll just take everything, but, I'd like to just stay on topic for what we're talking about in that particular segment. Makes things a little bit easier, you know, a little bit less all over the place. Coming up later this hour, Lieutenant Colonel Alan West with the American Constitutional Rights Union will be joining us. He's also a former Florida congressman. He's a great guy, friend of the show. Really enjoy him. He has been on my live cast several times. If you ever want to see baby pictures of Alan West, then go to my podcast, Mary Walter Radio, on all of those platforms that I mentioned, especially YouTube. Yeah, especially YouTube if you want to get the photos of baby Alan West. If you want to see this, he's so darn cute. All right, so much going on around the world. Like, the globe is crazy. And President Trump yesterday doing what he loves to do. He loves talking to the press. He just loves it. You know, we forget what Joe Biden was like. And when Joe Biden was president, we kind of forgot what Trump was like, in the sense that President Trump would talk to the press all the time. Every time he got the chance, President Trump wanted to talk to the press. And he's very honest. He takes all comers unless he thinks your question's stupid, and now he will tell you so. Which I do like. I do enjoy that. So he was speaking to the press yesterday, and of course, they don't stay on script. They just go off on anything. Well, yesterday was about women's fertility and women's health and all stuff, and they went off on Iran, which part of me is glad that they did. So yesterday, he was asked about, of course, the ceasefire. Like, what's going with Iran and the ceasefire? Because he got this he's got this proposal from Iran, which he did not like at all. So he was asked about the ceasefire. And this is Jared Halpern asking him the question. And here's President Trump describing the state of the current ceasefire.
11: What? For the time being, the ceasefire remains in place.
12: You know, it's unbelievably weak, I would say. I would call it the weakest right now. After reading that piece of garbage they sent us, I didn't even finish reading it. I said, I'm not going to waste my time reading it. I would say it's one of the weakest right now. It's on life support. They understand these are all medical people. Dr. Oz, life support is not a good thing. Do you agree?
13: Diagnostic.
12: I would say the ceasefire is on massive life support, where the doctor walks in and says, sir, your loved one has approximately a 1% chance of living.
10: So, but he can't just say it's on life support. It's a good thing the doctor walks into the room. He loves to tell stories. And I know some people can't stand it. I'm here for it. Sometimes I do wish he would not tell as many stories, but otherwise I am here for it. Now, all of that being said, ceasefire is on life support. He did not like the deal that what Iran sent back to him. And speaking of that, I want to jump ahead, Eric, to cut five, because this is President Trump, you know, did not like the deal from Iran, which is part of the reason why the ceasefire is on life support, because Iran is like, no mas, we're not playing. So here's General Jack Keane discussing the Iran's deal and why President Trump rejected it.
14: The Iranians flagged to the United States, you know, that they were seriously interested in making a deal. But after 4+ weeks, thank God for President Trump. I mean, he's our ultimate backstop here, because he's not going to take a lousy deal. And just look at what the Iranians are proposing to us. One, to keep part of their nuclear enterprise. And that obviously is not acceptable. Two, to maintain sovereignty over the Straits of Hormuz, indefinitely. And then the other three are all about, we know the regime is likely going to survive even if we return to combat operations, but we would want it to be so weakened that it's vulnerable to collapse. But if we make this deal, three of the provisions that they're asking for are all about financing their recovery. Unfreeze the frozen assets. Remove the sanctions. And we want reparations for the damage that's being done. So certainly, President Trump has absolutely rejected that.
10: Yeah, he is not President Obama. He's not going to send them pallets of cash under cover of darkness. That's not going to happen. You know, what's interesting is, I think, and I am not an expert in this at all, which is what we're going to talk to Lieutenant Colonel Alan West coming up about this. But it seems to me, and I think a lot of people have said this, so I'm not the only one, and that they're just playing the waiting game that they played with every president up until now for the last, 57 years. They're just playing 47 years, that waiting game, right? So they just figure, well, we're just going to drag our feet, and every now and then we're going to lob a rocket over at Kuwait or UAE or Saudi or wherever, and we're just going to keep everybody standing off, and we're going to continue to do what we do. And that's how they're going to withstand this, because they don't care about their people. They don't care if their people starve. They don't care if their people die in you know, bomb attacks or anything like that. They don't care. They will use their people as human shields. It's all about preserving the regime. And they haven't quite figured out yet that President Trump is not the same as the politicians who have come before him. He's a businessman. He's like, no, we're making a deal. And they don't get that yet. I truly believe that they haven't quite figured that out yet. Now, Trump yesterday said that Iranian negotiators agreed just 2 days ago to relinquish the enriched uranium, which is almost weapons grade. And then when he got the peace offering from them that Jack Keane was just talking about, it was gone. It wasn't in there. They took it out. They're like, yeah, we'll agree. And then they take it out. This is what they do to buy time, because they figure it'll get them another negotiation. And that's like another week to do whatever they're doing. And he said, they did 2 days ago. You're going to have to take it. We're going to go with them. But they changed their mind because they didn't put it in the paper. So the United States thought that they had a deal with Iran. And then 2 days later, they're like, oh, so sorry, no deal. Here's Trump speaking. He said, they told me, number one, you're getting it, but you're going to have to take it out because the site was so obliterated, meaning we're going to have to take the uranium out. All right. So you can have it, but you have to get it out, because they said that the site was so obliterated by the bombings that there's only one or two countries in the world that could get it, because it's so deep and got hit so hard. There's no way that they would have the equipment to move it. And they said, you and China are the only two countries in the world that could take it out. So we talked about it. You have to take it out. they said, we don't have the ability. So when in response to the offer, Trump said, how stupid are they? Stupid people? They think that we'll get tired of this. I'll get bored. I'll have some pressure. But there's no pressure. There's no pressure at all. That's key, because they know that the Americans are complaining about the price of gas. They know that's any politician's Achilles heel, because we drive a lot in this country and people love to drive their big, huge, honking urban assault vehicles, right? Like, I'm a big fan of, well, if you think gas prices are too high or you don't want to really be hurt as much by gas prices, don't buy a huge, like, truck, basically, that can fit your kid's entire soccer team in it. Buy a car like our parents had, like buy a normal car. That's what our parents had. But people love, especially in, you know, the suburban areas right around New York, you know, they love, the moms drive those big, huge vehicles, one bigger than the next because somebody down the street got a bigger one. And then they complain about the gas prices. Well, you do have some control over gas prices to a certain extent and how much it costs you to fill up your urban assault vehicle. So every time I hear people complain about that, I'm like, yeah, but what do you drive? There you go. We've never owned one. We've never even owned a crossover. We have a Jeep. Our Jeep Wrangler is our, like, big vehicle. That's it. And he said, we're going to have complete victory. So here, let's go to cut two. Here's President Trump talking about how he thinks this is all going, when it all shakes out in the end, what the outcome's going to be.
12: Very simple. Iran cannot have a nuclear weapon. Can't have it. And if they did have it, the Middle East would be gone, Israel would be gone, and they'd hit Europe probably next. We're doing a service to the world. And this has gone on for 47 years. Other presidents and leaders of other countries that have the power should have done it, but they didn't do it. But we're going to have a complete victory.
10: Complete victory. I will say, though, and we're going to talk about this a little bit more later in the show, about gas prices and Trump's energy policy. Because I do believe that if he doesn't get gas prices down, and when this is all over, gas prices are going to come down. We all know that. But it's the one thing Democrats have, because Democrats don't stand for anything. So the only thing they have is hitting him hard, with negatives, right? That's all they have. So I think that has to happen soon, because summer's starting and people are going to be hitting the road even more. So I think that's got to happen. All right, we've got more coming up. 866-408-7669. And then we're joined by Lieutenant Colonel Alan West right here on The Brian Kilmeade Show.
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9: How did I lose weight? And I did. Lean, right here. I did. I love this stuff. Listen, Brickhouse Nutrition been with me for a long time. So chatting with Miles, I'm up at like 235. True story, I never minded being 235, but you know what minded? My knees that were falling apart and my back. I'm like, I don't know, what before I started really lifting, probably about 190. So 235 was a lot. I said, I got to lose some LBs, Miles. He said, Dan, we're going to sic our team of docs and researchers on it, and we're going to get you a really good product because I don't want to take a lot of these needles and stuff. You know what he did? He got lean. He got lean. I got lean using lean, L-E-A-N. The product works. Me and Paula both use it. I'm now down about 200, 202. Losing weight's a pain. I've been there. You look in the mirror. 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
10: Mary Walter in for Brian Kilmeade. 866-408-7669 is my number. So something interesting that came out yesterday was something that happened like 8 weeks ago. And I'm going to let John Roberts tell you about it. It's cut six, Eric. We're finding out now that this actually really did happen. There were questions as to what exactly happened, who exactly did it. But here's John Roberts telling us what happened.
21: Forces from the United Arab Emirates are carrying out military strikes inside Iran. Fox is told that the UAE forces are directly engaged inside the Islamic Republic and have been for several days. This comes after Iran launched dozens of missiles and drones at the UAE during the conflict.
10: Yeah, so inside Iran, it's amazing. We now know that Israel built and the U.S. built entire like bases inside Iran right under their noses and they didn't know. So now you know that the UAE launched a secret counterstrike against Iran and they crippled one of their oil refineries on Levan Island. Now this happened just before the U.S. solidified the ceasefire on April 8th. And that it, by hitting it, huge fire, and it's expected to be crippled for months. So this affects their ability to pump out the oil, to refine the oil, and that's a good thing. But they take time to rebuild. That's the bad thing. At the time, they said it had been struck by enemy fire. They did not name the source, but they launched an attack against the UAE and Kuwait in response. But they have been doing that at the height of the war anyway. The UAE has not commented on the strikes. But how cool is that? I thought that was, I was like, good, you know, because they are alienating all of their quote unquote friends in the area, right? Like they're just flailing at everybody. Now, just a couple of little quick fire stories here about Iran. So they're prepared now to downblend their enriched uranium. They offer to go from 3.7% at 20% levels, but they've refused to transfer the material outside the country. This is according to Al Jazeera. A source from Al Jazeera said that Washington had demanded access to Iran's, which what is now 60% enriched uranium, and Push wanted a 20-year halt to enrichment, but they rejected that. The source also said that Iran was prepared to continue enrichment under the IAEA supervision, which, by the way, we know that that supervision from the past was a joke. They had to give them 24 hours advance before notice before they inspected anything. So it gave Iran time to move stuff and they only showed them certain places. The monitoring by the IAEA was a joke. So all of that was rejected. An international affairs advisor to Iran's current supreme leader, Mojtaba Khamenei, that's the Ayatollah Khamenei's son, because they think he may even be dead, because there's been nothing heard nor seen of him at all since we know he was, quote unquote, injured in strikes. So there's a lot of rumors swirling around, but there's been no signs of life whatsoever. The cardboard Ayatollah, was that the best part of this whole thing ever? We had Baghdad Bob, right, at one point. Now we had the cardboard Ayatollah. That was fantastic. Whoever's head of their comms team, somebody might want to retain them, because that was great. Everybody talked about it. All right, the international affairs advisor to the supreme leader said that President Trump should not present the ceasefire with Tehran as a victory when he goes to Beijing. He leaves for Beijing today. We're going to get into that. He said, you will enter Beijing. Never think that by exploiting our restraint today that you will enter Beijing triumphantly. We defeated you on the battlefield, so never think that you will be the winner of diplomacy, because we know China's playing both sides of the fence on this, as they always do. So I guess we kind of do too. So it's how negotiations work. That's war. So they're warning Trump. Now, Trump is leaning, according to Israel's Channel 12, Trump is leaning towards resuming the war. Just saying, that's it. Like, he's only got so much patience, and then he's just going to go in and just level it. They say he is increasingly inclined to order a resumption of military operations because of frustration with Tehran, and they're stalling. That's what they're doing, stalling tactics. One administration official was quoted as saying that Trump is going to hit him a bit. Another senior official told Israel's Channel 12, we wanted an agreement, but now everyone understands where this is heading. Officials talking to Channel 12 said Trump had hoped to reach a deal, but was surprised that Iran was unwilling to meet his demands. So now the military option is back in the forefront. We know that he met with military advisors over the weekend. The report said that Vice President J.D. Vance and envoy Steve Witkoff met with Trump yesterday to discuss the next steps. And before the meeting, as you heard, Trump said that the ceasefire was dying. It was just dying. Also, some news about Pakistan. We'll talk about that coming up and their involvement, because, you know, they are the intermediaries with all of this when it comes to these negotiations. Or are they? Are they? Are they misleading? We'll find out coming up. Lieutenant Colonel Alan West will be joining us right here on the Brian Kilmeade Show. Don't go anywhere.
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10: Welcome back to the Brian Kilmeade Show. I'm Mary Walter, sitting in the seat for Brian. Joining us now, Lieutenant Colonel Alan West. He is the director of the American Constitutional Rights Union. He's the executive director. He's also a former Florida congressman. You can find him on X at Alan West. Super easy, sir. Welcome to the Brian Kilmeade Show. Always a pleasure to get to speak with you.
1: Well, thank you, Mary, and it's an honor to be able to chat with you as well.
10: There is so much we have to talk about, shall we? Let's talk first about what's happening in Iran. I and many others think that they're just trying to run out the clock. They think they're dealing with Bush or Obama or Biden, and Trump is a horse of a different color. I do think, though, that President Trump is surprised at how long this has taken. Like, I think he kind of thought that we'll hit him hard, they're going to cry uncle, and that's going to be the end of it. But they do seem a tad suicidal, don't they?
1: Well, of course they are suicidal because everything about them is based upon their theocracy, and that leads to their delusion and their derangement. And one of the things that I learned being over in the Middle East, when you deal with Islamic jihadists, they will tell you that you may have watches, but we have time. And they just really believe, as you just stated, that they can just run the clock out on us because they pay attention to our news. They see the Democrats and how they're acting, and they see people like, you know, former Vice President Kamala Harris referring to this combat operation as BS. So they understand how they can try to leverage popular opinion, and that's exactly what they saw happen in the Vietnam War. But I think that the grace that President Trump has shown, that's going to run out pretty soon. He has given them an opportunity, an off-ramp. They have not taken it, and so I believe that when he says this ceasefire is on life support, I think it is done, and we probably shouldn't have gone into it in the first place. You have to bring these people to the knee, to their knees, because they only understand strength and might.
10: Now, look, what are we to make? Now, we know that Pakistan has been the intermediary. They've been negotiating this deal. But we now know that Pakistan allowed Iranian military aircraft to park on their airfields while they were serving as the diplomatic conduit between Tehran and Washington. And they also allegedly sent some civilian aircraft as well to Afghanistan. So we basically can't trust anybody. Right?
1: No, you can't trust this. Again, I call it the 21st century axis of evil, and I think that Pakistan has a part in that. I think that there's a 6'6" Saudi Arabian that is in your country, and you don't know that he's in their country. And I'm referring to Osama bin Laden, who was there at Abbottabad, which is their version of the city that holds their West Point, their military academy. So I think that the Pakistanis are trying to act on behalf of the Chinese and all of this, and they see a constraint on their resources, being oil and natural gas as well as China does, and they want to do everything possible to prevent that from being cut off. Look, I think energy independence, energy security is a very important linchpin, and we're peeling the onion back on China. We have taken Venezuela off the table for them. Look at how that's affecting Cuba as well. And so China, and to also Russia, they don't have that same amount of influence and impact in our hemisphere as they once had. So they're kind of on their heels. And again, I think that we need to continue to keep the pressure up. And as we call it in the military, op tempo, which is operational tempo, we need to regain that.
10: You mentioned all those countries, Venezuela, Cuba. Senator Dave McCormick did an interview over the weekend, and he said that the world is getting reshaped right now. There's been no time since World War II where the shape of geopolitics is changing so quickly with what's happening in the Western Hemisphere with Venezuela, what will likely happen with Cuba, what's happening in the Middle East. Underlying all of that is energy. Exactly what you just said. Is this something that is happening because of Trump, or is this just the point in time, and whoever was president at this point in time would have been involved in this changing of geopolitics?
1: Well, I don't think that if it was Kamala Harris sitting at 1600 Pennsylvania, it would be happening. You would see Russia, China, Iran, North Korea, Islamic jihadists, and transnational narco criminal terrorist organizations just thriving. And we saw that during the Biden administration. We also saw that during the Obama administration. Really, the Biden administration was Obama part three. So, yes, I think that it does have something to do with the person that's in 1600 Pennsylvania right now, and that is President Trump. And he's these things in a different way. He doesn't see the normal geopolitical structure. He does not contain himself or restrain himself inside some type of political box. He thinks outside that box. And that is very confusing. That is very perplexing, because you cannot put a typecast on him as you can with others that are politicians first and foremost, above anything else. And so when you look at this trip that he's taking to China right now, he's bringing businessmen. And I'm sure that he's going to operate from a position of the high ground and say, this is how things are going to be, and these are the type of business deals. And I would love to see him put Xi Jinping in a position where he has to come and get his oil and natural gas out of the Gulf of America and pay those market prices instead of those undercut prices he's been getting from Iran.
10: How important is it for President Trump to get the price of gas down before, like, 4th of July at the latest?
1: Yeah, it's monumental, without a doubt. And I think that there are two very important strategic imperatives right now. Number one, you've got to get control of the Straits of Hormuz. And as a young major at Fort Bragg, North Carolina, we worked on a battle simulation where we went in, the 82nd Airborne Division, we went in and we seized the airfield and we seized the facilities there in Bandar Abbas, which is the Iranian city right there at the Strait of Hormuz, along with Keshem Island. So I think that we have to start looking at that. Iran cannot be in control of that major strategic choke point where, 80% some odd of the oil and gas flows through there. And I think the other thing we need to do is separate Iran from the revenues they receive from their oil and gas, and Karg Island should be another island that we could seize. We have the capability, we have the capacity, we have two carrier strike groups there, we have two Marine Expeditionary Units, we have a Ready Brigade from the 82nd Airborne Division, as well as Special Operations Forces. So I think it's time that we clear out these port facilities where these little small boats are operating, attack boats are operating out of, and we say that, you know, this is under the control of the United States of America, much the same as we saw with the oil and gas industry coming out of Venezuela.
10: Yeah. Although I know plenty of people who are very upset with President Trump because he promised no new wars. And this is happening. I think if you put boots on the ground, they're going to lose their minds.
1: Well, but look, okay, you're talking to a guy that was there in Desert Shield, Desert Storm, and also Iraq and also Afghanistan. We're not talking about hundreds of thousands of people. We're not talking about going into mainland Iran. We're talking about going after a capability, capacity of your enemy. We're talking about going after their center of gravity. And if you have these people that are just petulant and petty and they don't understand how to leverage the strength of the United States of America strategically and tactically as well, then they're not sitting in that chair. Right. You cannot go out there and tell the enemy what you're not going to do. When you tell the enemy what you're not going to do, guess what? You give them a gap by which they can exploit you.
10: Yeah, no, 100%. I didn't say they were smart. I just said they exist.
1: Only you could put it that way.
10: All right. So you are in the beautiful state of Texas. You guys are the ones who started this entire redistricting thing, and I hope you're happy now. Everybody blames Texas for starting the redistricting fever that is spreading across the country. I think Democrats have redistricted a lot of stuff way before. And I think the gerrymandering by the Democrats, Republicans just wanted to play by the rules, as we saw by Indiana earlier this year, which drove me absolutely insane. Can Democrats catch up, or have they gerrymandered so much that there's really no place for them to go?
1: There is no place for them to go. And also, this whole thing reminds me of a great maxim from a retired Marine First Sergeant that I know, a friend of mine by the name of Jim Reifinger. He said that if you ever find yourself in a fair fight, it's all because your tactics suck. We've been trying to be fair and trying to be, you know, nice and accommodating. And Republicans have been bringing a plastic spoon to a gunfight all of these years. When you look at states up in New England that have zero Republican representation, you look at Illinois, California. And so what we did in Texas was just to say, this is logical. Look at the voting trends here, and we're going to redistrict, which we can do legally. We don't have an independent commission. And that upset the Democrats. And it upset the Democrats to the point where now they're exposing their hypocrisy. They're exposing themselves. And how stupid they are to challenge the Supreme Court in their decision, because it was the Democrats who were the ones that were out there making redistricting based upon race. They were the ones that gave us poll taxes and literacy tests, and they created the Ku Klux Klan to intimidate blacks from voting in the first place, which Republicans gave with the 15th Amendment. No Democrats supported it. So I think that we're exposing the Democrats for their hypocrisy. I mean, look at the debacle in Virginia. And again, of course, now, because Voting Rights Act Section 2, if you're not showing intentional racial bias, you just can't draw districts because of, you know, people's skin color. That's unconstitutional. And so all of these things are being exposed, and I think that's why they're throwing a hissy fit on the left.
10: Well, apparently, speaking of Virginia, and again, they're not smart. They, you know, they misspelled Virginia, right? And they misspelled senator. So they've apparently cleared that up. But it says right on the front, emergency application to the Supreme Court of Virginia. So they reapplied to the Supreme Court of Virginia instead of the Supreme Court of the United States.
1: Yeah, again, I can understand why would they go to the Supreme Court of the United States when they violated Virginia law.
10: Right,
1: and
10: well, exactly.
1: Yeah, if the Supreme Court of Virginia said no, it kind of reminds me of Demi Moore in the movie A Few Good Men when she said, well, I strenuously object. Well, you know, overruled. So they can continue to do the exact same thing, but they're going to get the same answer. No, you violated the laws of this state in doing this and suffer the consequences thereof. So this is, I think, if you want to blame Texas for anything, blame Texas for exposing the hypocrisy of the left when it comes to all of this thing called gerrymandering, which is based upon Elbridge Gerry out of Massachusetts in the first place.
10: Yeah, well, they don't care about history. You know that. They run on emotion. They just get people ginned up based on emotion, and it works with a lot of their base. It's just what they feel is right or what they feel, you know, is the correct thing to do. Suicidal empathy, right? Gadsad has an entire book out about that now.
1: Every Republican should be out there on the same sheet of music, basically saying what I just said, saying that the Democrats and their racism is the reason why we had a Voting Rights Act. When the 15th Amendment gave blacks the right to vote, they didn't like it. They're the party of Jim Crow. They're the party of racial gerrymandering. All of these things, what they did. But now all of a sudden they figured they could use this to their advantage to create districts that would be perpetually Democrat because they were going to draw it based upon race. Well, guess what? It's not constitutional.
10: Well, that's why they want to just, we can get into that whole thing. That's why they just want to retroactively change the date of retirement for these Supreme Court justices on the Virginia State Supreme Court, and then just fire them all and then just rehire ones that will override the state's constitution. But the problem is there's not enough time for them to do it. So it's not going to happen anyway. But that's why they're fighters. And that's what I want. The last time in the couple minutes we have left, they're fighters. And you talked about bringing a plastic spoon to a knife fight. Republicans are not. They will not. Thune will not enforce a talking filibuster. We just let them say filibuster. He is depriving Trump of any recess appointments yet again. And they will not. He will not bring the SAVE Act to a vote. I had a conversation with someone who it was confidential, so I'm not going to say who it was. But this person said it's not going to change. It's not going to happen. They know that we want the SAVE Act passed. They're never going to bring it to a vote. It's just not going to happen. This is who Republicans are. They're very happy being this way. And a lot of them just don't like Trump. They're just going to slow walk his agenda.
1: You know, the interesting thing is that when the Democrats are in the minority, they are tenacious. Mm-hmm. When they are in the majority, they are tyrannical. And the Republicans have not understood how to do that. I mean, when they get the majority, they're tentative. They're just reticent and recalcitrant in taking any action. So somebody in the Republican Party up there in Washington, D.C., they need to put on the big boy and big girl pants, and they need to get to fighting because this is about the future and legacy of our nation. These people, if they ever get in a position of power control, we know exactly what they're going to do.
10: 100%. But Republicans could do the same thing and they won't. And I think there are a lot of people like myself, as you know, I am not a registered Republican, but I'm to the point now where I'm looking at midterms and I've actually had the thought, well, why should I even bother voting if they're not going to do what we want them to do? 80% of the country wants the SAVE Act. They won't do it. We want them to get rid of the filibuster. They won't do it.
1: Yeah, and that's a sad thing because you're demoralizing your own side, your own support, your own electoral base. And that's the worst thing you can have happen is saying, you know, follow me and let's charge. But yet then you go hide in the hut and you tell everybody else to go run and attack the hill. That's not leadership. And something needs to happen between the House and the Senate.
10: Yeah, I don't know what's going to happen, though. And I don't know who does it. Mike Johnson's supposedly fighting, but you've got John Thune sitting there, and there aren't I think we need 5 or 6 senators who are brave enough to come call for his recall, and they're not doing it.
1: Well, that's that self-licking ice cream cone that we call Washington, D.C. They like to take care of themselves, and I think that sooner or later the American people need to rise up and say, we don't want this anymore, and especially, like I say, within the Republican Party, because this we have got to have people that go on offense. You can't win on defense, and I think that's one of the great things about President Trump is that he does not play defense. He is very aggressive, and there are some people that don't like that, but then again, he's not a politician.
10: Exactly. If the worst problem you have with him is his tone, I think that's a good day. So, Lieutenant Colonel Alan West, thank you for joining us. It is always such a pleasure. Follow him on X at Alan West with an E, A-L-L-E-N, because some people put an A and then can't find you. It's E-N, Alan West. And like I said, if you want to see Alan West baby pictures, go to YouTube, look for Mary Walter Radio, and look for one of my podcasts, because you're on more than once, several times. Somewhere in there are baby pictures of Alan West.
1: Oh, my goodness. Why do you want to out me like that?
10: You sent them to me.
1: All the best, Mary.
10: All right. Thank you so much. Have a great week. God bless. All right. We've got more coming up. Don't go anywhere. 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
11: A Better Life with Dr. Sanjay Gupta.
12: For years, scientists have been studying the association between depression and dementia. As you might expect, the relationship is complicated, but there's this new study out of the UK which found it's not just broad strokes. There are six symptoms of depression that are especially correlated with dementia risk years later. Number one, losing confidence in yourself. Two, not being able to face up to your problems. Three, not feeling warmth or affection from other people. Four, feeling nervous and anxious all the time. 5, not being satisfied with the way tasks are carried out. And finally, 6, difficulty concentrating. What we could be seeing here is the impact of people becoming less social, or that certain changes in the brain lead to both depression and dementia. But dementia takes longer to manifest. If you notice these symptoms, talk to your doctor about it. I'm Dr. Sanjay Gupta, helping you live a better life.
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1: 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Insane. 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
10: President Trump will head to Beijing today. I'm Dave Anthony, Fox News, where he will hold talks this week with China's president.
11: We think this is going to be a monumentally important meeting between these two great leaders.
10: And U.S. Ambassador to China, David Perdue, also tells Fox.
11: We've opened the door for China to help us with Iran. They get 45-48% of their oil through the Straits of Hormuz.
10: Iran has halted most shipping through there while the U.S. military keeps up a blockade around Iran's ports. With no end to the conflict in sight, the president calls Iran's counter-proposal garbage, and the ceasefire is on life support. Fox's Trey Yingst reports from Tel Aviv.
12: The Middle East is bracing for the possibility that the region returns to war in the days ahead. Overnight, Iran's parliament speaker, Mohammad Khalibaf, posted to X saying, quote, our armed forces are ready to deliver a well-deserved response to any aggression. Mistaken strategy and mistaken decisions will always lead to mistaken results. The whole world has already figured this out.
10: Oil prices are rising again, up more than 3%, and that surge in this conflict, along with the spike at the gas pump, is driving up inflation overall.
13: It was expected to increase, but the annual pace was even hotter than anticipated. The consumer price index rose 0.6% from March to April, up 0.4% for core CPI, excluding food and energy. The CPI for the year ending in April rose 3.8%.
10: That's Fox's Jenny Casola. April's annual inflation rate 0.5% higher than March. Another passenger on that cruise ship that had a hantavirus outbreak has tested positive. That's in Spain. So it's 11 confirmed cases so far.
14: Given the long incubation period of the virus, it's possible we might see more cases in the coming weeks.
10: But World Health Organization Director Dr. Tedros Ghebreyesus still maintains hantavirus is not like the COVID spread and the risk of a big outbreak is low. 18 Americans taken off the ship remain quarantined. None of those in Nebraska have symptoms. One in Atlanta did. 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
4: Stocks are falling this morning. The Dow is dropping 337 points. The Nasdaq is down from yesterday's record high close, losing about 220 points. The S&P 500 down 41. We mentioned oil prices rising. WTI back over 101 bucks a barrel. But at the gas pump, a bit of relief from the price surge. A 2-cent drop this morning. AAA's national average for regular $4.50 per gallon. The president is considering suspending the federal gasoline tax, something Congress would need to approve. Interior Secretary Doug Burgum tells Fox.
5: One of many ideas that President Trump and the Trump administration is pursuing. But again, we should just start with the fact that the U.S. right now is the most energy secure, most energy affordable nation in the world.
4: Suspending that federal tax would save us 18 cents per gallon on gas, 24 cents on diesel, which costs a lot more right now. Its AAA average is $5.64 a gallon. There's an update on Jerome Powell's potential replacement leading the Fed.
6: The Senate votes 49-44 to end debate on Kevin Warsh's nomination to the Federal Reserve Board of Governors. Chris Coons and John Fetterman were the only two Democrats voting to advance the nomination. No Republican voted against it. The Senate votes next on whether to approve Warsh for a four-year term as a Fed governor, then confirm his role as Fed chair. Jerome Powell's term as chair ends Friday, although he'll remain on the board, a longtime target of President Trump's attacks for not pushing interest rates lower. Warsh says he's made no promises to the president about how he'll manage monetary policy. Chris Foster, Fox News.
4: In the NBA, the Thunder roll.
7: There's the buzzer, and the Thunder have won and swept and are headed to the Western Conference Finals.
4: Oklahoma City beat and eliminated the LA Lakers 115-110 on Amazon Prime Video, keeping the defending champions undefeated in the playoffs this year. In the East, Cleveland beat Detroit 112-103 to tie that series 2-2. In the NHL playoffs, Colorado beat Minnesota 5-2, giving the Avalanche a 3-1 series lead. I'm Dave Anthony. This is Fox News.
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0: 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It's Brian Kilmeade.
1: Welcome to the Brian Kilmeade Show. Hope everyone's having a great day. I'm Mary Walter sitting in for Brian Kilmeade. 866-408-7669 is my number, or you can reach out to me on X. Just tag me in a post on X at Mary Walter Radio with no S on that, Mary Walter Radio. But do that after we speak with our guest, Edward Lawrence. You know him from the Fox Business Network. Edward, thank you so much for joining me here on the Brian Kilmeade Show.
2: No, Mary, thanks for having me.
1: So much to talk about. Where should we start? How about the president leaving today to head to China? And tell us first, what's the focus of this trip? Because he's bringing a lot of CEOs with him, isn't he?
2: He is. And the president has been doing what the administration is now calling commercial diplomacy around the globe. And he has these CEOs in tow. And he looks for America First policy related to how can we improve America's business. One of the CEOs, there's about 16 of them that are going with him. I mean, huge names. We're talking about Tim Cook from Apple. Elon Musk is going. We know him from Tesla, as well as Jane Fraser from Citibank, Qualcomm. The CEO of Boeing is going. Now, some of these companies may see a boom when they leave. For example, we are expecting Boeing to get an announcement in China that China is making a large purchase from the airliner. We're also soon to see the president try and push soybeans. We know the Chinese love American soybeans. They're one of the largest consumers of soybeans around the globe. And they're buying 25 million tons of soybeans. That's the agreement that has been made between starting this year going through 2028. The president wants them to up that. So there is a very big commercial aspect to this. Also, Iran is going to be on the list. That's something China wants to talk about because they import about 80 to 90% of the oil from Iran goes to China, and they get it at a severe discount. So what's happening now is China, their energy costs are increasing because they're having to buy at full price on the open market.
1: China seems to be straddling the fence here, playing both sides, right? Because they have incredible influence over Iran. Obviously, Iran needs them because of what you just said. China buys so much of their oil. So what happens, though, if President Trump tries to get a cut of that oil that is coming out of Iran? I would assume he's going to try to somehow make sure that America benefits from that because we're the ones doing the hard lifting with Iran, right? We're the ones who are leading the charge. We're the ones that are spending the money in order to stop Iran from developing a nuclear weapon to basically destroy all of the surrounding countries, if not further. So how does that affect China if we're going to benefit from it?
2: Well, and he has a blueprint for this, right? Venezuela. So Maduro was arrested by the United States, the new leader, Darcy Rodriguez, is working with the president, where the U.S. is now taking the Venezuelan oil and selling it on the open market, taking some of it, sort of a finder's fee, if you want to call it, for the United States, but most of it going back to Venezuela to rebuild the country. He wants to bring that plan, or that plan has been working in Venezuela, that could be used in Iran if he could find a leadership that would work with him. Sure, the Chinese would be very nervous about this going forward, but they also have... They're a large importer. First of all, they are not energy self-sufficient. They are a large importer of oil. They import something like 11 million barrels a day. So they do need oil. They get it from Russia. They get it on the open market. They used to get it from Venezuela. They no longer get that. And then they get it from Iran, which has now severely been curtailed in trying to get the oil from that. Yet this is it's a game that Chinese has been playing both sides. They would like to see an end to this. They would like to see that Iranian oil flow again to China. So it'll be very interesting to watch the conversations and the maneuvering from the Chinese, where they don't want to upset President Trump too much, but yet they want to get their agenda through. And their agenda is multifaceted. It's not just this energy part. China really wants the most advanced semiconductor chips from the United States. The president has blocked that, and from NVIDIA. It's very interesting, not on the list of CEOs going to China is Jensen Huang from NVIDIA. So China, that's the eye on the ball for China is artificial intelligence. The energy stuff they can weather, But it'll be interesting to see how the conversations go between this push and pull for energy or technology.
1: You know, it's so wrapped up with Iran, obviously, a lot of this, because energy, because all of this requires energy. All of this AI, and we're starting all of the move forward into the future with being the first ones with AI and the chips and all this stuff requires energy, which is why you're seeing so many people in small town America where there used to be a farm not want data centers and things like that, because it sucks up the water and mm-hmm. and the electric. So Iran is deeply involved in all of this because of the energy aspect of it. But I would assume that President Trump doesn't want that to be the focus. He doesn't want to talk about Iran. He wants to talk about what this trip is supposed to be about, with a summit on technology and all the things that you were just talking about with the chips and all that other stuff. So how can the president avoid that, or is that really going to be part of this? What do you think?
2: Yeah, and that's been the problem, is Iran is starting to dominate this conversation. And China had originally come out last week and said, we would like to see this finished by the time President Trump visits China. That has not happened. And Iran also knows this. They're also trying to not give President Trump a win going into China, and that could play into the strength dynamic. You know, as President Trump is coming in a strong footing, Iran is trying to erode that strong footing by saying, hey, look, you still have this problem over here. But, you know, for the U.S., the deliverables are status quo in terms of the rare earth minerals being mm-hmm. exported around the globe. China had stopped that early last year, and sort of put the world on notice that they control 90% of the processing of rare earth minerals, and now about 60% of the mining. So you've seen, again, this diplomacy, commercial diplomacy, President Trump going around the globe, gobbling up, making agreements to do rare earth minerals to put the U.S. on good footing going forward. So the U.S. wants to keep this status quo, keep the rare earths flowing. They also, the U.S. side, also wants Boeing. They want to see that big purchase of airliners. They also want to see more soybeans being bought. From the Chinese side, they want that technology. They want to see the semiconductors. So going into this meeting, Iran was not the top priority for China. That may have shifted, but at the moment, it was not the top priority for this meeting. It was getting American technology and keeping the status quo, because China right now is stealing intellectual property from U.S. companies in droves. None of those rules have changed. So anything that goes into China, any company that goes into China, will basically anticipate that they're going to lose some sort of intellectual property going and make that adjustment. So China wants to keep the status quo on that front, but wants this technology to be imported.
1: So why wasn't the CEO of NVIDIA invited on this trip? It seems like he would be one of the first ones on the list.
2: Yeah, and I think it has to do with the fact that the U.S. is not going to lift that embargo of the most advanced chips. The U.S., the president has made it clear, the U.S. needs to keep its competitive advantage when it comes to AI around the globe, especially with China not being a good actor when it comes to hacking. Well, if you add AI to that mix, it could get a lot worse. So he wants to make sure that the most advanced chips, the president does, most advanced chips do not go into the wrong hands. So I think that Jensen Huang is selling in droves the less powerful chips in China. But at this point, there's no advantage for NVIDIA at the moment to go in, because those most advanced chips are not going to be sold there.
1: So you mentioned Cuba, Venezuela. President Trump is reshaping the global landscape, right? And he's doing it through what he knows best, economics. Right. Mm-hmm. He's using the forces of economics in order to reshape the power structure in the world. China lost a lot when we took over Venezuela. When he went into Venezuela, picked out Maduro. Now all that Venezuelan oil comes into the Gulf of America. Cuba's next. He's made no bones about Cuba being next. Right. That would have been China's base in our hemisphere, not far at all, obviously, from the United States. So with Trump reshaping the world that way, two questions. Number one, does that put China in a defensive position? And let's do that one first. Does that put China in defensive position?
2: Yeah, no, he's absolutely reshaping the influence that China had, which was growing in our hemisphere. They had a foothold in Venezuela, and they were expanding their ties in Venezuela. in Cuba, they had expanded a submarine base or a ship base that could be used for submarines in Cuba. That's on our doorstep. So, and the president is certainly reshaping all of that. For the most part, the Chinese have been driven out of Venezuela at the moment. Should the Cuba, the negotiations are going on behind the scenes between the U.S. and Cuba. Should that sort of rise up to get the attention after the Iran situation is taken care of, that would certainly then push China out of this sphere of influence. And they have to be looking at this. What I've noticed or what I've seen with China, because I do keep up with some of these things, is China is making more deals now in Africa. So they have originally through their Belt and Road Initiative, mm-hmm. they exported sort of their money, but then they made unrealistic benchmarks for the countries to pay back that money. And when those unrealistic benchmarks were not met, China then confiscated that. They did that with ports, specifically in Africa. So they're trying to control the entire supply chain. So I've seen greater now involvement with China in Africa, because maybe the Chinese are looking, say, okay, we've lost what's happened in Venezuela. We've lost what's happened in the hemisphere closest to the United States. Let's take what is available to us at a faster pace, and then we can come back and see what we can do about the United States. So I have seen more moves from China in Africa.
1: The second question, the changes that President Trump is invoking through his economic pressure and his economic moves, which is different than any president before him. He's approaching the world order totally differently. Can it last past his presidency? Or is this something that can be easily undone by a Democrat just committing just executive order after executive order, totally upending it all?
2: Well, we can easily be undone. Look at what happened with the Biden administration.
1: Right,
2: I mean, you saw the disaster that happened when he flooded the area with money. We moved out of Iran. We made deals with Iran, sending them money. You saw exactly what happened. Iran's influence started to increase, and then we had problems with the Houthis. We had problems with Hezbollah. We had problems with the proxies. So you completely see what President Trump was doing in his first term. He's trying to replicate that in his second term in a bigger scale. The answer is yes, it could be undone by another president. It depends on what the American voters decide to do. Or another president could come in and say, hey, look at the gains that was made by President Trump. Let's keep those gains going. So it depends on the person, I think, who comes in. But clearly you're seeing Democrats move farther to the left. And it's sort of an anti-Trump agenda. So whatever he did, doesn't matter what it is, blinders on, will just undo it. And I think that you might see that should a Democrat win in 2028. If a Republican wins, say J.D. Vance or Marco Rubio or one of the other Republicans who rises up, they will see the gains that the president's making. Because what's happening now, if you take a step back, the investments the president talks about, the trillions of dollars, they will eventually become manufacturing that opens facilities here for long-term growth in our industry. Now, that process is taking a little bit longer than the president thought. The investments made last year are starting to come online maybe end of summer this year. So you're going to really start to see a boom, and he has set this leg of the tripod up so the economy can really take off. He's got trade deals, he's got deregulation, and he's got lower taxes. And that has been his success formula in his first administration, and he's carrying that through the second administration.
1: I have about a minute and a half left, and you had mentioned soybeans and farmers. Yeah. I would like to see more farmers thrive than see their farms plowed over for data centers and townhouses. And condos. So is there anything else? Because I think that that's a block that really needs attention. Is there anything that the president is doing to help farmers that we haven't really heard about?
2: Well, so yes, yes and no. The president loves farmers, as we know, in this country, and he has tried to bolster them where they had issues. They offered the $30 billion loan guarantees for the farmers. They're looking at increasing the ethanol portion of gasoline. Now, part of that ethanol is made with corn, which then directly helps farmers. So if he expands the time that the U.S. is able to use ethanol and expands the areas that are able to use ethanol, that would also help farmers. And and it could possibly push up the price of some food. But I talked to the agriculture secretary, who said that she would like to see maybe some farmers have a little bit more money, but it won't significantly increase the price of food. So there's a balance that goes on. But again, to keep that core heartland going and producing food for the U.S. people, we don't want to get into a position where we're reliant on China or another country for our food supply. And that is another thing the president is keen on, to make sure that we're self-sufficient. So yeah, it's very interesting to see the moves that he's making. And one of the things the U.S. has realized, that the soybean farmers are reliant on China. So when China has used them as a pawn earlier this year, the president stepped in quickly to try and fix that and stop that. So I think the president is very keen on farmers, and he's very sensitive to their issues, and he wants to put America first, but also farmers first.
1: Yeah, it's just so sad to see what's happened. I'm in the People's Socialist Republic of New Jersey. That was once the Garden State. And I think there's approximately like two farm stands left in the entire state. That's it. Right. They've all been plowed over.
2: And didn't they try to eminent domain one of them?
1: Yeah. They do it all the time. Yeah. Eminent domain for low-income housing. It's everywhere, and it's really, really sad. Edward Lawrence, thank you so much for making us smarter. This is fascinating. Thank you for your time.
2: Mary, thank you. I appreciate it.
1: Have a great rest of your week. 866-408-7669 is my number if you want to jump in. 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

0: show that's getting you talking. 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
1: Supreme courts around the country in the news, most notably Virginia's Supreme Court. But Pennsylvania's Supreme Court also has a little something going on. So let me share it with you. A Supreme Court justice from Pennsylvania, his name is David Wecht. He just released a statement and he announced that he's changing his party affiliation from Democrat to independent. Let me read it to you and tell you what he says here. This is just part of it. I'm not going to read it all because, you know, there's a lot of other stuff in there. But the important parts I got for you. He said, in 1998, my wife and I were married at Pittsburgh's Tree of Life Congregation, on whose board of trustees I served. 20 years later, in the very same sanctuary where our wedding occurred, the worst massacre of Jews in American history was perpetrated. That terror came from the right. Jew hatred has always festered on the fringe of that sector. In the years that have followed, that same hatred has grown on the left. Increasingly, it has moved from the fringe to the mainstream. It is the duty of all good people to fight this virus and to do so before it is too late. My jurisprudence and adjudication have always been independent, and they always will be. Now my voting registration reflects that independence as well. From 1998 to 2001, years that preceded my judicial career, I served as vice chair of the Pennsylvania Democratic Party. In the quarter century that has passed since then, the Democratic Party has changed. Nazi tattoos, jihadist chants, intimidation, and attacks at synagogues and other hateful anti-Jewish invective and actions are minimized, ignored, and even coddled. Acquiescence to Jew hatred is now disturbingly common among activists, leaders, and many elected officials in the Democratic Party. I can no longer abide this, so I won't. I am no longer registered with any political party. And he goes on to say there have been other great civilizations in the past, and almost all of them have deteriorated and declined when Jew hatred grew and metastasized. So he's out.
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13: A better life with Dr. Sanjay Gupta.
14: The risk of stroke goes up for all of us as we age, but for women, the risk really amplifies after menopause. In fact, 1 in 5 women in the United States between the ages of 55 and 75 will have a stroke. But according to a new study carried out by researchers in California, adhering to the Mediterranean diet can significantly lower that risk. One expert said, "We continue to see study after study showing that a predominantly plant-based diet improves all sorts of different outcomes. Now, with this diet in particular, you've seen it lower the risk of certain types of cancer, diabetes, depression, dementia, even gum disease. Now, as a reminder, the Mediterranean diet prioritizes eating vegetables, fruits, beans, olive oil, nuts and fish, and limiting meat and dairy." I'm Dr. Sanjay Gupta, helping you live a better life.
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1: And welcome back to the Brian Kilmeade Show. How are you? I am Mary Walter sitting in for Brian. You can find me on the socials at Mary Walter Radio. My live cast is tonight, 7:15 p.m. Eastern Time. It's live on YouTube and Rumble and Getter. And you just look for Mary Walter Radio on any of those platforms. And you can leave comments, ask questions. We have a great guest tonight. You're going to have to tune in to see who it is, though. Ooh, tease. It's someone who has been on before, but a long time ago. And this person, Gay, said, "I can give you 20 minutes. I said, "Okay." And then he talked for an hour 40 and told some of the best stories ever. So it's going to be very interesting tonight. And, of course, you add to it. And then the audio is available on Apple Podcasts, Spotify, and Spreaker. Again, look for Mary Walter Radio. All right. Interesting piece in Axios that Allison sent to me. And it's this weird. All right, just follow me. And they talk about Las Vegas. Now, Las Vegas, I'm going to add this to this story. Las Vegas, we know, has kind of been floundering. People aren't going to Las Vegas anymore. And I don't know why. I've never been to Vegas. To me, it's like an adult version of Disney, but it's gotten very, very, very expensive. So I think that's one of the reasons why people aren't going to Vegas. They're like, this is ridiculous. And why else? Because Sin City, as it's been known, is around right in the palm of your hand for most stuff. And the big three once forbidden vices, weed, right? Drugs, gambling, and porn. But you can walk down the street in pretty much almost any town and buy weed, or just go into Manhattan and walk around and you'll be high within 15 minutes because it stinks to high holy heaven in Manhattan. It's horrific. I don't like the smell. So I hate being in Manhattan because it is everywhere. Hate it. Gambling and porn, you can do right on your phone, right? There's no shame to it anymore. I was in our little local bar on the Kentucky Derby Day. And all these guys are at their on their phones, you know, placing bets and doing all this other stuff. So you don't have to go to Vegas anymore, right? It's all right there. It used to be, you know, what happens in Vegas stays in Vegas. Well, there's nothing shameful to stay in Vegas anymore, right? We've kind of normalized a bunch of these things that used to be sinful, you know, and kind of dangerous and edgy. And that's why you went to Vegas, right? Oh, they're going to Vegas. Woohoo. You know, that was once one of those things, but it's become kind of Disney-fied in the sense of themes. You know, you've got the New York hotel, and you've got the Venice one, and they're almost like theme parks for adults. So, and this piece goes on to say that the government did not turn a blind eye to most of these behaviors that we once considered vices. They encouraged it, and they're scaling what we used to call sin. They're scaling it up in real time. He quotes a Substacker named Derek Thompson and points out that in a 2023 Wall Street Journal poll, Americans said that patriotism, religion, and having children and community all mattered less to them than in years before. So these are the things that once were the cornerstones of our society, being patriotic. Religion played a huge game in it. Having children, building a family, and being part of a community all mattered. And now that is dwindling. But you know what matters more now? The only thing that people say matters more? Money. That's what they now say matters more, money. Now, a lot of that has to do with the economy, obviously, but I'm willing to bet that back in the Great Depression with the Dust Bowl and all that stuff that was going on, people still would have said that their family matters most, or their relationship with God, something like that mattered more than money, that they wouldn't trade their family for money. But that's changed. And is that because what used to be considered sinful no longer is, and we can make money through gambling on our phones, right? And you pop up a weed shop, you can make money. There's no sin in selling that, right? So have we shifted our vices? Not only have we shifted our vices, or are there any vices anymore? Like child porn, right? But you've got a movement out to normalize pedophilia. It's not, they can't help it. Right? There is actually a fringe group like that. And nothing's shocking anymore. I guess that's my question. Nothing is shocking anymore. So where do we go from here? Does behavior have to become more and more outlandish in order to be shocking? 866-408-7669. And it happened quickly. And not only that, but the government is monetizing it via taxes. So the government is not turning a blind eye. The government was the governor on that pedal of, you know, testing the boundaries. The government going, yeah, it's not cool. Sorry. Not, you know, not near a school zone. Instead, we're trotting drag queens into schools to read storybooks to kindergartners. You know, the teaching of sex ed to kids in third grade and putting it in a cartoon book so it's fun. So I'm just curious, is that why, like, I read this piece and I jumped to, is this why we see these, like, gangs of kids who just rampage through a neighborhood and just trash stores and take whatever they want, and there's no governor on behavior anymore, in my humble opinion? The government was always there to kind of put the brakes. So you're a bad parent, whatever. The government was there like, you know what, fine, we're going to take your kid, he's going to juvie. And the juvie doesn't exist anymore. Nobody goes to jail anymore. He goes on to say in this piece that not long ago, you might have gone to jail for smoking pot, let alone selling it. But now it is legal. It is a primary tax engine for nearly half the country. 24 states plus DC have legalized recreational marijuana. 40 states allow medical use. Medical use, I don't have a problem with. I'm out on the whole recreational use. I have plenty of friends who do it. No big deal to them. Not my thing. We do not partake because it's not legal on a federal level. So my husband, being a doctor, cannot partake of gummies or anything like that, because if he's ever drug tested, you know, it stays in your hair for 30 days. He could lose his ability to write prescriptions. So, it, you know, the drugs, I think the ones that you need, the like opiates and that kind of thing. He could lose his privileges to do that because it is not legal on a federal scale, and he is not Hunter Biden. Also, if you own a firearm, when you sign the federal firearms card, it says, you know, do you take any substances, addictive substances that are prohibited? And you sign, you know, sign there, say, no, I do not. Well, you're lying, because on a federal level, marijuana is not legal. And again, you're not Hunter Biden. So we stay away from it. Not our thing. But I know a lot of people who do. States have collected nearly $25 billion in cannabis tax revenue since the first legal sales began in 2014. That's according to the Marijuana Policy Project. 2024 alone set a record at $4.4 billion. California alone topped $1 billion in revenue. 866-408-7669. Let's go to Sandra in the People's Socialist Republic of... I have to take a break here. All right. So we'll go. I want to talk about betting coming up and porn. And, you know, plenty of people I know sit there and they're gambling on the horse races or whatever, right on their phone. I never saw gambling as advice, but as a vice. But when you look at the numbers, maybe you'll change your mind. People betting money they don't have. All right, that's all coming up. Don't go anywhere. You're listening to The Brian Kilmeade Show.
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1: And welcome back. So, great piece in Axios entitled Behind the Curtain, Scaling Sin. And basically, what the author is saying is that we have, Sin City is no longer sinful, right? Sin City. Because half the stuff that you used to be able to do in Vegas is now totally legal, right? Porn's everywhere. So is gambling. It's not shocking anymore, Sin City, when you have it right there on your phone. I want to give the authors credit. Jim Vanderhey and Mike Allen wrote this. They go on to talk about betting. So we just talked about weed. I'll talk about betting coming up. But first, I want to get to Patty here in Houston. Patty, welcome. You're on the Brian Kilmeade Show.
7: Yeah, hi. Hey, you know, I think it's a spiritual awakening because all these people are going to make horrible mistakes. And then they turn to God. I was around 12 steppers for 30 years. And it's called pitiful, incomprehensible demoralization. They reach a pit, they reach a low point, and then they turn to God. Most people didn't have the opportunity to act out. Nowadays, anybody can act out. Like you say, they got their phones with them. They got all this stuff around them. But I still think I guess I'm an optimist. I have faith that it's all going to be good in the end. But a lot of people, I saw a lot of people die from their addictions. And, they're going to have to come back and do, I believe in reincarnation. They're going to have to come back and learn how to do it again. But it all ultimately leads to illumination, something better. So no matter how bad it looks, you got to keep the faith.
1: Yeah, that's very interesting because we are seeing a revitalization, especially with young men who are coming back to church, and where the young men go, a lot of times the young women follow. And so we are seeing that. And I think it's cyclical. We saw that in the 60s in this country. We saw this cover of Time magazine where people were coming to sunrise services on the beach in California. It was all the hippies. It was a very,
7: I was out there in the 60s and the 70s.
1: Yeah, see, there you go.
7: The golden years, they were great.
1: so now, but that's changed. And a lot of those people became the man that they were all against, right? They all became in power. And now you're starting to see it again. So I wonder if it is a cyclical thing, but I just worry about where do we go for shock value now? That's the thing I worry about. Patty, thank you so much for joining me and kicking it off here on the Brian Kilmeade Show. 866-408-7669. Let's go to betting. You have a betting machine right in your pocket. You have the app. More than half of American men ages 18 to 49 have an account with an online sports book. 63% of bettors said that they would bet $100 or more in one day. 31% reported having someone express concerns about their sports betting. That's more 23% last year. So it's on the rise. A UCLA study found that bankruptcy rates and debt collection amounts rose in states that legalized sports betting, with young men in low income areas hit hardest. Prediction markets have raised the stakes beyond sports now. So you can now put money on, you know, chaos and destruction. You can gamify the outcome of a war. The money at stake is huge. April saw a 1,200% year-over-year increase in trading volume for Polymarket and Kalshi combined, according to the Wall Street Journal. People betting with money that they don't have. But the government isn't there to control these things anymore because they realized that they can make money off of it. They can take their fair share of your winnings. So the government threw up its hands and said, we don't care. Go for it. Because cha-ching, it's money in my pocket. Chris, listening on WABC in New York. Chris, welcome. You're on the Brian Kilmeade Show. Hello.
5: Good morning. You know, I am listening to you, and I can tell that we're in the same generation. We're both Generation X.
1: Yes.
5: And I've been to Vegas once, and when I lived in Colorado for 8 years, and I was having a conversation with somebody prior to me going to Vegas on a business trip, and or I mixed pleasure with business. I was in Utah, and I made a two-hour drive through the desert to go to Vegas. This man said to me, Vegas is a very polarizing place. You either love it or you hate it. And I think kind of expanding upon the things that you're saying, a lot of society, like certain behaviors aren't acceptable or condoned now that were part of a normal way of life, like when we grew up with, like, say, the bar and the nightclub and the music scene, where our society is shifting more to a voyeuristic type society with the younger generation with the internet. Like when you go out and see DJs or live bands that play danceable kind of music, men and women don't dance together anymore. This has been going on for 10 or 12 years now, where you even see, you know, boyfriends and girlfriends go out and they don't dance with one another. Or if it's in peer groups, you know, whether you're in a college town where there's good music or someplace else, it'll be like the men all hang out and dance together with one another and the women all hang out and dance together with one another. And this has been going on since like 2014, and it mm-hmm. just keeps getting more that way. But, you know, it used to be like when we would go out, I'm sure if you went out, you have a man that you didn't know come up and start dancing with you, and you either say yes or no, or you walk away, and it wasn't a big deal. And nowadays, you know, the younger generation, there's so little social interaction on that level. Everything is just off of the internet voyeuristic aspect.
1: And then the social skills are not there, and I blame COVID for some of that. But also before COVID, I would watch my nieces on the beach with their friends, and they're all just Snapchatting each other. They're snapping, or they're chatting, whatever they said. And it's just like, you're sitting in a circle with each other on the beach. Why don't you talk to each other? But they don't know how to do that. But I'm starting to see that change too, with, again, you know, these groups that go to, for instance, in New York, St. John's is a St. John's Catholic Church, big deal. And they now have a social beforehand where they all get together and talk, and they're starting to learn that they need that social connection, and they're getting it from going back to church. So to me, I think that's great, and you're absolutely right. They need to get back to being social. Chris, thank you so much for joining me here on the Brian Kilmeade Show. Yeah, it's important. You've got to be social, and they're learning that. Let's quickly go to Jessica in San Antonio. Jessica, I got about 1 minute here. Hi.
8: Hi, good morning, Mary. What's up?
1: Well, I've got 1 minute, so go.
8: So I wanted to talk about earlier when you said that you drive a Jeep and we need to have more reasonable cars, and, you know, with this gas thing. I am a combat vet. I did invade Afghanistan. I did invade Iraq. And we went in and we set up the fuel phones initially. And what is really crucial is that these aircraft carriers carry a massive amount of fuel, which is also costing us a lot of money. So one of the things that I am hoping that the president will do

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11: The War Secretary deployed to Capitol Hill. I'm Dave Anthony, Fox News. Pete Hegseth is at the Senate now. After telling a House hearing this morning, this is the goal of the Iran conflict.
12: To prevent Iran from having a nuclear weapon. And if that has to be done kinetically and militarily, the Department of War is locked and loaded and ready to do that.
11: He's also pushing lawmakers to approve a 44% increase in the military budget to $1.5 trillion.
13: How much will the president's, quote, skirmish in CENTCOM cost?
11: That's Democratic Congresswoman Rose DeLauro.
13: We have thus far been unable to get any reliable information as to the true cost of this war.
11: As fighting keeps flaring up in that region, Fox's Lucas Tomlinson reports from Dubai.
14: Today, the government of Kuwait says it stopped four gunmen from Iran's Islamic Revolutionary Guard from infiltrating an island just north of Kuwait City. And two of the gunmen, the Kuwaitis say, managed to escape. And this all comes just 2 days after Kuwait says it shot down a pair of drones from Iran flying overhead. A pair of drones were also shot down over the UAE that day as well, including recent attacks on U.S. warships. President Trump recently admitted the ceasefire is looking pretty weak right now.
11: And China is watching closely, with shipping still mostly halted in the Strait of Hormuz and the U.S. military blockade around Iran's port still in place. President Trump will travel to Beijing today for talks with China's leader later this week. U.S. Ambassador David Perdue tells Fox.
15: They import 75% of their oil. They can't have this status quo for long. This strait needs to be open.
11: Oil prices are rising again today, and the big surge and spike up at the gas pump has inflation even higher. The consumer price index rose 0.6% last month, and the annual rate of inflation jumped to 3.8%, the most in 3 years. More than 2 years after a cargo ship crashed into Baltimore's Key Bridge, collapsing it into the water, killing six workers on that bridge.
16: The United States unsealed an indictment charging three defendants.
11: U.S. Attorney Kelly Hayes, two companies based in India, and a superintendent for the Dali container ship facing numerous charges. 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
4: Well, ahead of President Trump leaving for China today, he posted on Truth Social this morning, Cuba is a failed country, asking for help. And then he added, we will talk. Now an update on something else as far as the hantavirus is concerned. From that outbreak on a cruise ship, it left three people dead, and there's another positive test now. This is in Spain.
5: The Spanish citizen was evacuated from the cruise ship at the center of the outbreak on Sunday. All 13 Spanish nationals on board are now quarantining at a military hospital in Madrid. The number of people infected with the potentially deadly virus is now 11, with three deaths. The World Health Organization says there are no signs of a larger outbreak. It's thought the disease was brought on board by a Dutch couple who'd been bird watching in Argentina and came into contact with infected rat droppings. 18 Americans are quarantining in Nebraska. Jonathan Savage, Fox News.
4: Well, the 18 were sent to Nebraska. Two were then flown to Atlanta, one of them in a biocontainment unit after showing mild symptoms. Now the latest on the death of an American woman off the coast of the Bahamas.
6: The U.S. Coast Guard has seized the boat owned by the husband of the woman who vanished in the Bahamas after allegedly falling overboard in rough waters near Elbow Key off the Abacos. Brian Hooker saying his wife Lynette Hooker fell out of a dinghy April 4th as the couple motored back to their sailboat, the Soulmate. Local authorities arrested Hooker in connection with her disappearance April 8th, but released him 5 days later without charges. He's now reportedly back in the U.S. The Coast Guard is asking the public for help identifying a sailboat it says may have been moored next to the Soulmate the night Lynette disappeared. Lillian Wu, Fox News.
4: On Wall Street, the Dow's down 250 points. The Nasdaq even more, down 338. I'm Dave Anthony, and this is Fox News.
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10: Welcome to the Brian Kilmeade Show. I am Mary Walter, sitting in for Brian Kilmeade. You can get a hold of me on the socials at Mary Walter Radio on X. Again, Mary Walter Radio, no S. And you can just tag me in a post if you cannot join us at 866-408-7669. All right, so let's head to California, shall we? Because California right now has the most exciting races for governor and for a mayor of Los Angeles, right? The mayor of LA race is obviously the best, but the gubernatorial race also is super interesting because you got Hot Potatoes Porter, and you've got a guy who's a Democrat who's been endorsed by this Democratic Socialist who's a billionaire. So there's just a lot going on. Katie Porter, by the way, Democrats love to run crazy women. I'm sorry. And ladies, you do kind of have the corner on crazy town. Sorry, but it's all women who are out there with the bug eyes, like really big eyes and badly cut hair, like they cut it with a weed whacker and, you know, dyed weird colors, and you're letting your freak flag fly all the time. And no one would ever call you a lady, so you don't have to worry about that. But it is women. And Katie Porter is just got the look. She's got the big eyes going on, like the woohoo, I'm crazy eyes. And, you know, she's mean. And Democrats love to run women like that. I don't know why, but they can't shake the image that they're men, that their women are more masculine than their men, that the women are more alpha than the men are. And she's one of them. She comes across as like, woohoo, large march in charge. You know, she that's how she comes across. Like, she's going to kick your butt. Whereas the men on the Democrat side tend to be soy boys, you know, Tim Kaine's. And then they try to become masculine, and it's really super uncomfortable for everybody watching. But they haven't learned from that yet. Sharon Casey hit me up on X and said they're violent and crazy. Yeah. Yeah. And I don't know which came first. I don't know if they were violent and the craziness just let it come out, or if they were crazy and became violent because of that. So California's Democratic Socialists, as I said, have made their pick for governor. They threw their weight behind the billionaire Tom Steyer. Now think about that for a hot second. All right. Why would the Democratic Socialists throw their weight behind the billionaire who they don't like? But they did. They wrote in their voter guide, even if he glibly considers himself a class traitor, his wealth was earned through the exploitation of the working class. Much of his wealth was also invested in private prisons and coal mining, accumulated by the same things he now decries. However, the most progressive of the current viable candidates for governor is Tom Steyer. Time will tell whether he's truly a class traitor. So they're banking on him because he's like the farthest to the left. He's positioning himself the farthest to the left. So they're like, okay, he's our guy. Even though he is everything we rail against, he's our guy. He's worth over $2 billion. He spent well over $100 million on his bid for governor. And he's slightly trailing Javier Becerra, who's the front runner because of name recognition. Who are we kidding? Exactly. Remember, what did Joe Biden call him? Javier Baccaria. Remember Joe Biden didn't know his name, Javier Baccaria? I was like, Joe. Yeah, there was that. But they cited his support for trans women competing in sports and his disavowal of the American-Israeli Public Affairs Committee. So they do love themselves a good anti-Semite. They love that. So they were like, well, you look, and you know what? He's got money, but he'll be our guy with money. So then the money won't be so evil because he'll be our guy with the money. Now, let's go to the race. Everybody loves the mayoral race of L.A. and Spencer Pratt. Now, we were just talking about Vegas and things that are, you know, have become normalized. Democrats have normalized everywhere. Have you noticed that? It's the Democrats normalizing the abnormal, right? They're the ones who are pushing for weed shops everywhere. And it's okay if women parade down the street with their breasts hanging out and the men can be butt naked as long as it's for pride. And it's okay if there are children there because they should learn early. You know, we've got to indoctrinate them early. It's all Democrats. So here comes Spencer Pratt, who's like, wait a minute. He's the one who's going, y'all are crazy. You know that. You people have lost your minds. Now, some of these ads that are running for him are phenomenal. And he's not even making them. Do you know he doesn't even have a campaign manager? He doesn't even have a campaign manager. It's just Spencer Pratt speaking truth to power. And he does, they don't know what to do because they haven't had a candidate running for mayor of LA in a really, really long time who actually told the truth. Now, he was on a podcast and he was asked about, you know, they were talking about the podcast and they were talking about the debate and saying how well versed he was. He had his facts. He knew everything, and asked him, you know, how come it is you know so much about everything? Why are you so well versed? And this was David Friedberg on the All In podcast. And here's his response to how he was so able to be so well prepared for the debate.
11: A lot of people said they weren't expecting such a great performance. Like, you were so well prepped, so well versed on a lot of the facts, on the actions you were going to take. How did you get ready for the debate? Did you do work to get after this?
12: Well, thankfully, people argue with me all day long in every single media hit that I've done for months because they don't want me to get into the machine. So every interview I do, unlike these politicians, it's opposition. It's arguing. When these, you know, Mayor Bass or Councilwoman Rahman talk to the media, they can just lie, and then the media people go, oh, thank you, Mayor Bass, thank you, Councilman. If I say anything, I gotta have who was there, what they were wearing, what they have for breakfast. I have to have my information so fact-based and be bulletproof to beat this machine that all I do is debate people all day long.
11: You're held to a higher standard.
12: Exactly.
11: You're challenged all day.
12: And all I live in is facts and the truth. And so I called my lawyer who's representing me in the case against the city and the state and LADWP, one of the most famous lawyers in the world. I said, Peter, how do you stay so calm when you're arguing with these liars? And he said, Spencer, I always have the truth. I was like, ooh, I was like, okay, I got that.
11: Good strategy.
12: Yeah. So yeah. That was a great just message I took into that.
10: Yeah, I always have the truth. And he's right, because he is not playing the game, because he's not part of the Democrat machine. He knows that the media is going to come after him. He has to have the facts, whereas they don't have to have the facts. They could just say whatever, and the media is going to go woohoo and just run with it and never challenge them. So, good for him. I mean, here comes this guy, and everybody was, you know, was belittling him because he's just a reality star. Well, you know who else was a reality star? Donald Trump. I mean, yes, he had a big name before The Apprentice, and Spencer Pratt was nobody before The Hills, but they're both reality stars. So it's kind of refreshing that he's not a politician. I want to go to this too. He's on the same podcast, the All In podcast. And to that point about being a politician versus not being a politician and both running and how they come at it from different sides. Here's Spencer Pratt.
12: I keep trying to tell everyone that, you know, they try to put me in a box. I didn't run to be a political party. I didn't run to be a politician. I ran because I experienced what city leadership failure at the ultimate level is. That's why I stepped up. That's what cuts through. So the media and everyone wants to jump on and be like, oh, Spencer's our guy. No, I'm the citizen. I'm the angry taxpayer. You can be a Democrat and love me. You can be a Republican and love me. The only people that don't love me are communists and socialists, and I don't want them to love me.
10: And the Democrats can't move far enough left quickly enough to get the Democrats and to get the socialists and the communists to love them. And then you got a lot of people who are like, wait a minute, this is not right. I think there's a lot of people who feel that we've normalized so much abnormal behavior that now we're the crazy ones because we're not rampaging through Walmart screaming and yelling because they didn't have a product we wanted, right? Like, we're not the ones in the parking lot getting in a fight with someone over a parking space. We're not the ones who are betting money that we don't have on our cell phones, you know, through a betting app. We're not the ones who are, you know, spending hours and hours consuming porn, half of it AI generated, not even real. And I go back to that. This is why Vegas is going under, because A, they got super expensive. But B, what do they provide that's now provocative? What do they provide that makes anyone want to go there other than a theme hotel? What's there? Disney at least has characters for your kids. But what's there when what used to be a vice, what used to be a sin, what used to be a little naughty and people go to Vegas for, is so readily available everywhere? And I tie it in with what's happening in California, because they say as California goes, so goes the country. And I wonder if that's what it is. California weed was like all over the place way back when. Now it's across the country. You know, the porn industry, California, now it's across the country. It's on your phone. And now maybe Spencer Pratt is the harbinger of a swing back to normal that will make its way across the country. So if you want to jump in, 866-408-7669 is my number, or you can tag me to post on X at Mary Walter Radio. Your call's coming up on the Brian Kilmeade Show.
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5: All right, welcome back to the Brian Kilmeade Show, 866-408-7669. Talking about a combination of topics that just kind of like dovetail together beautifully. Las Vegas dying, and, you know, part of that is because the government's realized that they can monetize sin, what used to be sinful, porn, and weed, and gambling, that they can monetize those three things. They can tax the hell out of them. So the government has just very quietly said, okay, that's fine. And so now it's everywhere. You've got apps for all this stuff. The porn, half of it's AI. Nobody cares. Doesn't matter. And you can sit there and watch it all day on your phone, at work, wherever. So we've normalized that. And I personally think that comes into play in society in general, that we have normalized certain behaviors. We don't arrest people for certain things. We allowed crowds of masked people carrying Palestinian flags to march through Jewish neighborhoods in New York and then try to get into a temple to assault them at worship in their temple. And nobody gets arrested. And if they do, the charges get dropped. So this normalization of deviance, I think, is spreading. And it goes from California, so goes the nation. Spencer Pratt walks in, is like, wait, common sense going, wait, this doesn't make any sense. Why are we doing this? And suddenly people are like, whoa, what a rising young star. Is it changing? I want to get your take on this. 866-408-7669. Let's go to Florida and talk to Bob. Welcome, you're on the Brian Kilmeade Show. Bob, hi.
6: Hi. So my concern with all of this is you're talking about getting a return to normal, but really in this sense, a return to normal is just a restriction of personal freedom. Now, yes, there are some things that some people do that are not okay. Your example of marching through Jewish neighborhoods with Palestinian flags, not okay. But other things, smoking weed, watching porn, things like that, those are personal choices that people are should be free to make in their own lives. And putting government restrictions on that, returning, as you say, to normal, is just making it so that people have less choices and less options in their day-to-day lives. This is supposed to be America. You can do what you want, even if it's bad for you.
5: Yeah, I don't have a problem with that. I truly don't have a problem with that. However, have you walked through Manhattan when it comes to weed? It's not my choice to get a contact high. Yet if you stay on the streets long enough, you will get one because it is so pervasive. My clothes will reek of marijuana when I get home. It's horrible. So it's no different to me than smoking back in the day, cigarettes. I don't want to have to walk through that smoke when I exit the building. I don't have to, because all the smokers are out there puffing away. I don't want to inhale it. I shouldn't have to. So now their choice is infringing on my personal choices. As gambling, listen, porn we know can be addictive, and people, the reporting a little bit of an addiction going up. People who are spending more money than they have on gambling going up. That's their choice. But you know who has to bail them out when they can't pay the mortgage and they have no place to live, or they can't afford health care, or they lose their job? Me. So I'm all for letting people do their thing as long as they have, and they alone are responsible for the consequences of it. Then I don't have a problem.
6: But we live in a community.
5: No man is an island.
6: You cannot just live without supporting others. That doesn't work.
5: Well, but wait. But then if I have to support them, do I not have a say in what they do?
6: No. Well, yes.
5: Well, then you can't tell me I have to support them. You can't tell me I made a horrible decision because I get the right to make horrible decisions, but you have to pay for the consequences of my horrible decisions. That ain't how it works.
6: Well, but that is how it works.
5: No, then be responsible. You can't have rights without responsibility. You just can't. They don't work well together. It's like free health care and open borders. It doesn't work.
6: Well,
5: if you want to be an adult and you want to do adult things, then you also have adult consequences. That's how it works. So I'm all for letting your freak flag fly as long as I don't have to smell your marijuana when I'm walking down the street. I don't have to come home smelling like marijuana. I don't have to pay for the consequences of you betting more than you have because you overextended yourself. I don't want to pay for the consequences of that. If you want to make adult choices, you have adult consequences. And that's the problem in this country. We try to separate them out. No, I'm not responsible for your bad choices. You are. But interesting conversation, Bob. Thank you so much. Very quickly, Brian in Virginia. I've got about a minute here, a minute and a half. Brian, welcome to the Brian Kilmeade Show. Hi.
7: Hi. Thank you for taking my call. Doing a great job filling in for Brian. I think the nail in the coffin for Vegas is the sportsbook betting, where Vegas was really the only primary place that you could do it, and now that it's gotten proliferated, you can do it anywhere. Therefore, why go to Vegas when I can just do it from my phone? That was all.
5: Yeah, no, and Vegas really should, I would think, would adapt and provide something other than a theme hotel when I get there, right? Like, other than I can get in a gondola and ride through a canal. Like, why am I going to Vegas for that? They should adapt.
7: They should. Their prices have gotten outrageous. They've taken away since COVID a lot of the things that drew people to Vegas, like the buffets, the food, and the shows have all gotten nixed since COVID. But that's a secondary, third order effect.
5: Interesting. Thank you so much. I appreciate that, Brian. Isotopes fan reached out to me on X and said, Vegas just posted one of its most successful months ever. I can assure you, Vegas is not dead. Interesting. All right. So maybe Vegas is not dead. We'll continue this, but we are going to speak to Lieutenant Colonel Scott Mann coming up. He was one of the organizers and also conducted the Task Force Pineapple. Remember that? Getting people out. So anyway, we'll talk to him about that. He is also the author of Generosity of Scars, How Your Stories of Struggle Can Change Lives, Especially Your Own. Oh, so maybe if you overextend yourself betting money you don't have, then maybe that struggle will help you make better choices down the road and change your life. Joe reached out on X and says, adult choices cause adult consequences. You absolutely nailed it. Yeah. But in his, and Bob was the caller, and I appreciate him for bringing that up. But did you notice he's like, no, you live in a community. I was like, oh, the community is not just there to pick you up while you tell the community you can do whatever you want. And then they pick up the mess of your life after you screwed it up. It's all coming up on the Brian Kilmeade Show.
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5: Welcome back to the Brian Kilmeade Show. Mary Walter sitting in for Brian. Joining us. Oh, nope. We're waiting for him. Okay. He'll be coming up soon here. Oh, he's ready? Oh, I didn't even see him there. Okay. He's here. Lieutenant Colonel Scott Mann. He's a retired Green Beret. Now, he was one of the forces behind Operation Task Force Pineapple. Remember that? Where they were getting people out of Afghanistan after that botched withdrawal. He is also the author of The Generosity of Scars, How Your Stories of Struggle Can Change Lives, Especially Your Own. Super interesting, considering what we were just talking about. Sir, thank you for joining me here on the Brian Kilmeade Show.
2: Yeah. Hey, Mary. Thanks for having me on. That was a really interesting segment, and well said.
5: So let's just jump into it. So you heard that guy Bob, right?
2: Right.
5: And he was saying, well, no, you live in a community, so they want to make adult decisions, but then that, like children, they want to be rescued from the consequences of those tough decisions. And your book, The Generosity of Scars, you talk about struggle and how you learn. Like, you may go through a really, really hard time, but when you come out the other side of it and you're all battle beaten up, you've learned some valuable lessons that can help then shape the rest of your life and make you a better person. And so maybe, is that one of the reasons why, as I was listening to him, I was like, okay, so is that one of the reasons why? Because we take that away, right? Like, we have an entire generation that grew up without consequences because mommy and daddy paved the way. Is that what we're seeing now, where they just want to riot and scream and yell and tear things down and know there will be no consequences?
2: Yeah, you know, I think that's a really interesting point. I mean, I'm coming at this both as a combat veteran, but also as a recovering alcoholic. And, you know, I made some big boy choices when I was drinking that had big boy consequences. And and I think that's absolutely spot on, is that even with addiction and things like that, those choices that we make certainly come with the consequences. But here's the thing also, is that a lot of those struggles that I went through, and I learned this in coming home from a couple of tours in Afghanistan, was that a lot of times the stuff that scuffs us up, Mary, the stuff that's really hard, the stuff we don't want to tell other people, the stuff we don't want to tell ourselves, as long as we're willing to take personal responsibility for those and live into them, those are the most powerful stories we can tell our kids, our young people, our new associates at work, even veterans coming home from war. They've got so much to offer, but it's usually in the struggles and the stories that go around them that really have the best impact. And we've just drummed that out of modern society. You're right. I mean, it's like it's just absent.
5: Yeah. And so what does that do to us as a society, though? How can a society survive? I'm not good with my S's today. Can a society survive with people not having that struggle, which is part of human nature? It's always a struggle, right? You always have things thrown in your way, and that's what you do. You adapt and you grow. That's what humans do. Animals do it too. How does that survive? Can we?
2: I think I really worry about it because, you know, as a former Green Beret, one of the things I spent a lot of time on was studying human civil society and how we navigate the world. And, you know, storytelling is not a kumbaya thing. It's what we're, our brain is actually wired for story. And this is what Walt Benjamin says. I put this at the conclusion of my book, but he says the art of storytelling is coming to an end. It is as if something that seemed inalienable to us, the securest among our possessions, were taken from us, the ability to exchange experiences. One reason for this phenomenon is obvious. Experience has fallen in value, and it looks as if it is continuing to fall into bottomlessness. And I think that's what you're talking about, is like we have devalued experience and yes, the struggle that goes with it, and making it okay for our kids as helicopter parents and everything else in the world to where struggle isn't even part of our lexicon anymore. And that is a very, very dangerous proposition because it's frankly the most universal thing that we have in our lives.
5: And it goes to me, it goes a little farther than just the struggle. It's also this idea of everything being on our phone, nobody talks to each other. There's no communication, right? Everybody's in their own little world. So everybody thinks that their experience, what they're going through right now, is far more important than what anybody else has done. So you don't learn from other people's experiences as well. You talk about stories. Nobody wants to hear your story because they think their story is far better than yours. And I tell people all the time, I conducted this little experiment for Lent one year. I gave up interrupting. Like, I try to be super mindful of interrupting. And it was hard because you don't realize how much you interrupt. Right. And 40 days of being mindful of not interrupting, you become wildly mindful of how much other people interrupt. And they will interrupt you in the middle of a story because they either find it not interesting or they have something far more important to tell you because we're so self-centered now. So to me, that plays into all of this. It's the me. I'm in my own little world. Everything is on my phone.
2: Yeah.
5: I don't need to hear your story. And it's all about me and my life, except when they need to be bailed out.
2: Right.
5: And then they demand that everyone help them.
2: Right. Yeah. And it's a skill set. You know, I had these amazing Green Beret sergeants, Mary, that like Bill Cernofsky and Brian Ader, that taught me in some of the roughest places on earth. Where you go into these places, and a lot of times, you know what? When you're sitting across from that elder that's got his brow furrowed at you, and he's got a AK-47 to his right and a cup of green tea to his left, and you're hoping like hell he picks up that green tea, right? And the way that you do that and that you build trust in that very trust-depleted environment is it's not the stories you tell. It's not like, hey, I'm from the government. How do you like me so far, right? It is the stories you ask to hear, thoughtful, open-ended questions that let the other party respond in story. And I think that is, we have completely lost that in this society today, the ability to ask questions and exchange stories with one another. You know, even if somebody has a different, you know, like the last exchange that you just did with that individual, I think was a good example of how we can use narrative in real time to engage. And we've lost that skill. You're right. It's become performative in these dopamine dispensers that we carry around with us. And we've really lost that communications acumen. And I think that's why I wrote the book, is to hopefully bring storytelling back into the forefront of how we navigate the world, because we need it.
5: Yeah, someone needs to tell them they're not the most important people in the world. The world does not revolve around them. And I'm at that age now. I'm getting to that age where I'm like, I'm going to be the one to tell you because I just don't care anymore. It's a very freeing feeling. Everybody told me it was going to happen. And I was like, nah. And now I'm like here and I'm like, oh, they were so right. I don't care.
2: Right.
5: This is fantastic. I just want to very quickly touch on what became known as Pineapple Express.
2: Yep.
5: I think everybody knows the story. I think it's super interesting. But my question to you is, how many people are still there?
2: Oh, my gosh. Tens of thousands. And Brian and I have talked about this a lot. I mean, there's probably 30,000 Afghan commandos alone that were left behind. And what that has done, Mary, to an entire generation, I know we're focused on Iran right now, but let's not forget, we're coming up on the 25th anniversary of 9/11, the 5th anniversary of the botched withdrawal. And it has decimated an entire generation of U.S. special operators and veterans who were taught by, with, and through, shoulder to shoulder. And then we betrayed that value in less than 72 hours. And you've had veterans up till this day that have been paying for safe houses for babies to be born. They've cashed in their 401ks. That's why I wrote Pineapple Express. Right now, I'm doing a one-man play that's touring the country where I play 24 characters from Pineapple Express. And I tell the story about that 11-day withdrawal. It's called 11 Days. And it's amazing the number of people that come up to me after the show and they're like, I had no idea that was the impact on our veteran population. I mean, I've lost friends to suicide since Abbey Gate because of Abbey Gate.
5: God, it's just so insanely sad. How do people find that play if they want to see it? Where do they go?
2: Yeah, if you go to TF, that's Tango Foxtrot, tfpineapple.org, you can see all of our tour dates there. We're going to be in New Jersey on the anniversary of Abbey Gate on August 26th, and it's really growing. A lot of people are coming out to see this. I hope we do a talk back after every show. You can come support this play because it's a story that I guarantee you have not heard anywhere else, and it needs to be told because our veterans and their families and our Afghan allies deserve it.
5: Where are you going to be in New Jersey on the 26th?
2: Carteret, New Jersey. Yep. And it's so cool because we've got all these different sponsors, Mary, including the Special Forces Association. And we're doing it in honor of the families of the 13 fallen from Abbey Gate and those that stood on the wall that day. It is going to be an emotionally powerful event. I perform it myself. And once you see this show, you'll never be the same.
5: TF Tango Foxtrot, look at me. Pineapple.org. Go check it out. Now, speaking of, you know, we betrayed so many people with that Afghanistan quote unquote withdrawal. It was really a retreat. President Trump said that, he wants the people in Iran to go out on the streets, but he said they have no weapons. They have no guns. We thought the Kurds were going to give them weapons, but the Kurds disappointed us. The Kurds take. I'm very disappointed with the Kurds. In April, he had said that the U.S. had sent weapons to the Iranian people via the Kurds, and the Kurds were supposed to distribute them, but it looks like the Kurds just kept them. Is this because we screwed the Kurds over badly under the Clinton administration? So they're like, we don't trust you at all. We're keeping the weapons.
2: Well, thank you for saying that. I think personally we've screwed the Kurds over under multiple administrations, including this one. I don't think that our habit of sustaining our allies is stellar in any presidential administration. And I'm saying that as a pretty apolitical, you know, combat veteran that served under both, you know, and I'm just shooting it down the middle as best I can. I think the Kurds, we have bailed on them more times than we can count. And I think to expect them to carry the load as a surrogate force in Iran is deluded unless something changes. And I'm sorry, but the other piece of this is, too, we have a multi-generational habit, Mary, of wholesale abandonment of our allies that goes all the way back to the Montan Yards in Vietnam. And at some point, just like, you know, you were talking about big boy choices, big girl choices, big boy, big girl consequences. And when you bail on your allies for 50 straight years, you reap what you sow. And we're seeing it now.
5: Yeah, and that's part of the problem. And also, look at Pakistan. Pakistan, we're now finding out, according to CBS News, they're reporting that Pakistan allowed Iranian military aircraft to park on their airfields while serving as the diplomatic conduit between Tehran and Washington. Oh, yeah. We're going to help you out. In the meantime, behind Washington's back, they're telling Tehran, no, put them over there.
2: Yep.
5: They sent multiple aircraft to Nur Khan Air Base, including an Iranian Air Force RC-130 reconnaissance and intel gathering aircraft. A senior Pakistani official said, "Oh no, we didn't do that. We didn't do that. You would notice if they were on the tarmac there. No, they're nothing to see here." But also, they said some civilian aircraft were sent to Afghanistan. Is there anyone we can trust, or are they all trying to undermine America? Is that the goal?
2: I think you just said it. But I think, look, you know, we need to step back and look at Pakistan has been duplicitous all the way back to when we were trying to get the Soviets out of Afghanistan. They were fomenting instability and supporting a young Osama bin Laden and Haqqani and a range of others. We just need to look, you know, as long as we're dealing with Pakistan, Iran, the Taliban, they are never going to be responsible partners. They're always going to conspire overtly and covertly to bring the United States down. And we've got to be very, very careful on the level of trust that we give them in any diplomatic negotiations, because they're not going to play it straight. And we should never, ever assume that they're going to be a responsible negotiating partner. You only have to look at their track record, and that doesn't matter what administration is sitting in the seat or how good a deal maker you are. Pakistan is Pakistan. They're never going to change in how they deal with the United States.
5: And it doesn't make sense to me, because they're so close to Iran. If Iran has a nuclear weapon, does Pakistan honestly think that if they bomb India that it's not going to hurt them?
2: 100%. And again, we have to understand that these nation states and these independent actors like Al-Qaeda and ISIS and the Taliban, they're going to conspire against us and set their differences aside with these other nation states to mobilize against us surreptitiously from the inside out and overtly. And we just need to know that. And we've got to be very, very careful about how much power we give them in a negotiation, certainly as a moderator between Iran and the United States. I wouldn't trust them as far as I could throw them.
5: Okay, why would they risk their own lives just to see America get screwed over?
2: Well, first of all, I mean, Pakistan's interest in, I mean, you have a very, very strong extremist Islamist point of view that is part of their ISI, their intelligence apparatus, that is constantly influencing things. And let's not forget that they have, you know, the stability of Afghanistan actually poses a threat to their landmass in the Pashtun territories right along the Pakistan-Afghanistan border, with India on the other side and a stable Afghanistan on the other side. I mean, they could stand to lose a lot of terrain. So pretty much anything that's in the U.S. interest is going to run counter to them. But the biggest thing that I look at with Pakistan is they have such an Islamist extremist influence in their ISI, that is always going to permeate even what they say to our face. Even with Musharraf, when he was talking, you know, he overtly seemed to be a very supportive guy during the global war on terror. The Islamist influence through the ISI was constantly creating subterfuge with what he was trying to do.
5: Yeah, it's just so interesting. And I think that President Trump's like, wait a minute, you would take a chance on being nuked just to screw over America. Doesn't make sense to rational people, but
2: it doesn't.
5: Key there is rational people.
2: Exactly.
5: One more question, and I'll let you go. Cause I know you've had somewhat of a long day. What's the blowback going to be on President Trump if he decides to send troops in, for instance, to take Karg Island?
2: Yeah, it's going to be tough. I've been saying this all along. And again, this is, you know, this is regardless of the administration. Anytime you put troops on the ground in a scenario like Iran, Iraq, Afghanistan, you know, you almost immediately you face that occupier narrative that can be mobilized against you very rapidly, particularly if you've been adamant about ending wars in that part of the country, of the world, and you've tried to do everything through air power and surgical strike, which was the right move. I mean, to try to bring them to capitulation there. But they understand the game. They have a lot of depth and redundancy. They know that really to bring them to capitulation, it's going to take boots on the ground. And it with the midterms coming up, it is going to be a tough slog for this administration. And I do hope that we can get some surrogates. I do hope the Iranian people will stand up, even if it's us providing external support to them, and maybe special forces advisors or something like that. We need to see an indirect approach in that country. In my assessment, Karg Island might be an exception with, you know, unilateral forces because it's strategic. But overall, if we have to do something on the ground in Iran, I really hope it's with surrogate forces and not a large unilateral presence, because that's going to be costly.
5: Yeah, well, I guess we can't count on the Kurds for that. That is for darn sure. And President Trump has to get the gas prices down by like 4th of July.
2: Yep.
5: So he's got some pressure on him here. Mm-hmm. But I have full faith that he is far smarter than I, and he can handle it and doesn't need my opinion.
2: So much speculation around this right now. One thing I would just end on is let's not forget, as we go into the summer, Mary, 25th anniversary of 9/11, 5th anniversary of the Afghanistan withdrawal. While we're focused on Iran, 1.8 million global war on terror veterans that are really feeling it this summer. Mental health is spiking for those individuals. Let's keep an eye on our veterans that fought the last war. Let's keep an eye on, check in on them, make sure they're doing okay. And let's help them tell their stories of struggle, because that's really how we bring them home. And it's how we learn lessons for Iran and other things, is let's listen to the veterans that just fought the last one.
5: Yeah, absolutely. Lieutenant Colonel Scott Mann, you can find out where the play is going to be at TFTangoFoxtrotPineapple.org. Check it out. And the book is called The Generosity of Scars, How Your Stories of Struggle Can Change Lives, Especially Your Own. Maybe you know someone who could benefit from this book and maybe help them out a little bit. And sounds like something interesting that you know, maybe helps them see, hey, you're not alone. A lot of people struggle. We all struggle.
2: That's
5: and
2: right.
5: This is perfect. Lieutenant Colonel Scott Mann, thank you so much for joining me. Have a wonderful week.
2: Mary, thanks so much.
5: 866-408-7669. A couple of calls to end it up here on the Brian Kilmeade Show.
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5: All right, lastly, the Senate Special Committee on Investigations announced yesterday that Stacey Abrams, along with the new Georgia Project leaders, must appear before lawmakers at the state capitol.

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9: Has a lot of questions on Lisa Brady, Fox News, especially about the conflict with Iran during the latest hearing on the Pentagon's record budget request.
10: From your written testimony, Mr. Secretary, it seems at times you're more passionate about fighting culture wars than winning the real war that we're in.
9: Delaware Democratic Senator Chris Coons, as Secretary Pete Hegseth defends changes he says will make the military stronger, also echoing President Trump's insistence that the current mission is to keep Iran from getting a nuclear weapon and telling lawmakers there's a plan for whatever comes next.
11: We have a plan to escalate if necessary. We have a plan to retrograde if necessary. We have a plan to shift assets. Certainly in this setting, we wouldn't reveal what the next step may be.
9: A day after saying the ceasefire is on life support, President Trump heads to China for a two-day summit with President Xi, expected to address many issues, including Iran. The operator of a ship that hit a Baltimore bridge just over 2 years ago, causing a deadly collapse, now facing federal charges.
12: The indictment charges Synergy Marine's Singapore and India-based operations in the crash of the Dolly, the container ship that lost power and slammed into the Francis Scott Key Bridge in March 2024, killing six people. Principal Deputy Assistant Attorney General Adam Gustafson says the company hid problems with the vessel that caused the incident.
13: When the Dolly crashed into the Key Bridge, massive pieces of the bridge fell into the Patapsco River, along with vehicles, cargo containers, and other debris. The crash also resulted in the discharge of oil into the water.
12: A key employee was also charged. A new bridge is expected to open to traffic in 2030.
9: Fox's Tony J. Powers. The six people killed were construction workers filling potholes. Their families among those who've sued over the crash, claiming negligence. The companies and the state reaching a settlement in principle last month. 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
9: Another former cruise ship passenger tests positive for hantavirus, one of 13 Spanish nationals who are quarantined in Madrid. That makes 11 known infections with three deaths. 18 Americans are quarantining at two healthcare facilities.
18: One of them who received

0: Conflicting test results before returning to the U.S. is in isolation in the biocontainment unit here at the University of Nebraska Medical Center, but experiencing no symptoms. One passenger who tested negative but experienced symptoms is being monitored at Emory University in Atlanta, along with another traveler who had been in close contact during the cruise.
1: Fox's Jonathan Sary. Public health officials say there's a moderate risk for people who were on that cruise, but the risk to the general public remains very low. A traffic stop turns deadly for police in South Carolina after several suspects fled.
2: Greenwood Police Chief T.J. Shadon says canine officer D.J. Keller was killed while responding to help another officer who was conducting a traffic stop on a Jeep. The Jeep had been spotted at a number of shooting incidents, but the suspects fled and crashed into Keller. The driver of the Jeep was a 15-year-old boy. His passengers were 17 and 18. They were all taken to hospitals. Chief Shadon says he's seen video of the crash.
3: That officer did nothing wrong. He was just serving our community, doing what I asked.
2: Officer Keller had served in the Army and was in the State National Guard. He leaves behind a wife and 2-year-old daughter. Jessica Rosenthal, Fox News.
1: Inflation hits a 3-year high, driven by higher energy prices. Consumer prices up 0.6 of a point in April and 3.8% year over year, more than some economists expected. And stocks are sinking. Right now, the Dow's down 156 points. The S&P and the NASDAQ retreating from records. The NASDAQ's down more than 400. And U.S. oil prices surging over $101 a barrel. I'm Lisa Brady, Fox News.
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5: Sunny and nice today with a high in the upper 60s. Tonight, increasing clouds with a low in the low 50s. Tomorrow, periods of rain and breezy with a high around 70. Tomorrow night, showers with a low around 50. And Thursday, partly sunny with a high in the low 60s.
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0: rising from the heart of the swamp, a beacon of truth is casting its light. 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Here's Vince Colonnaise.
1: 844-484-3872. 844-4-THE-USA. That's the way to join us today from coast to coast, from sea to shining sea. As always, so great to have you with me here on the program today. You know, yesterday we were talking at some length about how violent and delusional the left is. The numbers definitely support that. The polling data showing that they have both an assassination culture and immense delusion around President Trump. In fact, nearly half of all Democrats, according to a recent survey, think that President Trump has been faking his own assassination attempts. Holy crap, we've got a problem. And but yesterday, I didn't leave you with the misery of that reality. I also told you that there is a way out of it. There is a way out of it. We just need to restore election integrity in our country. If we can do that, if we can reestablish rules, and if the only way to obtain political power in our country is to follow rules, then you'll get two much more sensible political parties. And that would be a big improvement for the Democrats, a huge improvement for the Democrats. You see, Democrats, I'm just trying to make you better. I'm not out to destroy you. I mean, we will if you try and destroy our country. But the point I'm trying to make is I would like two legitimate political parties fighting for, competing for votes from Americans in order to take this country in a great direction. That's all I'm asking for. That's what I want. And these Democrats, by failing the voters, by giving up on the voters entirely, by rigging the system, have become deeply, deeply radical. And their base has become weak and vicious and just out of control. They keep killing trying to kill Trump. And I don't like that. I want to stop that. I really want to stop that. But among the lefties who are making those weak and vicious minds get even crazier is a fellow called James Comey. James Comey, make no mistake, James Comey is one of the leaders of the Democrat Party. James Comey is one of the guys who is whipping that base into a homicidal frenzy. And, you know, that thing that he's being prosecuted for right now, the threat against the president of the United States, where he takes an Instagram post and puts it up on the internet, 8647, and then does the all shucks, golly gee, I just found these shells on the beach. I didn't even know what they meant. I thought it had something to do with an address. He's so full of garbage. He's so completely full of garbage. And he is, well, he's due for a trial. It's coming up very soon. Did you know this? His trial is set to begin July 15th. Boy, that feels like it's barreling towards us pretty fast. I feel like the justice system doesn't usually work quite that quickly. But thankfully it is in this case. James Comey's trial, as of Friday, is set to begin on July 15th on those charges that he allegedly threatened to kill President Donald Trump by posting a photo of seashells spelling out 8647 on a beach. I'm reading from ABC News' coverage. In a written order issued Friday, U.S. District Judge Louise Flanagan scheduled the trial to begin on July 15th. After his court appearance in North Carolina that was originally set for last week Monday was canceled, Comey will be arraigned on June 30th. So that's coming. And when it arrives, we're going to know that, you know, we're going to know a lot more about the evidence the Justice Department has against Comey. Right now, what we know is we've seen the Instagram post. We've seen that. We've seen the excuses that he's made in public. We saw him go on late night television and claim that he had no idea what he was posting. His wife just thought it might be good for the gram. So he posted it. He blamed his wife, by the way. His wife was like, take a picture, post it to Instagram. So it's his wife, actually, who was inducing the threat. Maybe she should be charged. But he's been charged here. And the Justice Department holds they've got more evidence against the guy. It's not merely the 8647 post. Here's Todd Blanche. He's the attorney general. He was just on NBC this week, and here's what he said about it.
2: How do you prove intent, Mr. Blanche, when Mr. Comey himself said he didn't understand that some people would look at that and think about violence?
3: You prove intent like you always prove intent. You prove intent with witnesses. You prove intent with documents, with materials. So again, this is not just about a single Instagram post. This is about a body of evidence that the grand jury collected over the series of about 11 months. That evidence was was presented to the grand jury, and it's not the government, it's not the Department of Justice, it's not Todd Blanche that returned an indictment against James Comey. It's a grand jury,
1: right,
3: part of the judicial process,
1: right,
3: and that this process has to be allowed to play out in the courts. It's not fair to Mr. Comey. It's certainly not fair to the prosecutors for us to be airing your view or my view of this indictment. It's something that will be presented in court at the time set by the judge.
2: Well, let's delve a little deeper. Conservative legal scholar Jonathan Turley said, quote, "This indictment is facially unconstitutional, absent some unknown new facts." Are you in fact saying that there are facts beyond this Instagram post that clearly establish an intent to threaten the president's life?
3: I've said repeatedly that this was an investigation that lasted 11 months. If the only facts that existed was the posting of the Instagram, obviously that wouldn't have taken 11 months. And so when Mr. Turley talks about whether it's facially unconstitutional, absent unknown facts or circumstances, we will necessarily have to prove beyond a reasonable doubt at trial every element of this crime, which we're prepared to do.
1: They have more evidence. And he even says, look, we're going to meet the burden of proof in order to gain a conviction, which is evidence beyond a reasonable doubt. Beyond a reasonable doubt. They've got the proof. So that's Todd Blanche. And the way it works in a criminal trial, you should know, if you know anything about the way the law works, is that the defendant is entitled to see the evidence against them. James Comey is entitled in our system to see the evidence that the government has against him so he can prepare a defense. That's the fairness of our system. So presumably at this point, Comey knows what the evidence is. He knows what evidence they have against him. Or at the very least, he's very suspicious. He has a hunch as to what they're getting at. So yesterday, James Comey appeared on Ms. Now, on the television network Ms. Now, with Nicole Wallace. You know her? Nicole Wallace is the hostess with resting Democrat face on Ms. Now. And there's an important detail to this story that I should highlight immediately. Nicole Wallace is married to a New York Times reporter by the name of Michael Schmidt. Michael Schmidt is the man to whom James Comey was leaking his memos of his conversations with President Trump. So in other words, the guy he was in cahoots with over at the New York Times, in order to try and secure a special counsel investigation of President Trump, he was conspiring against Trump. And he conspired with a New York Times reporter called Michael Schmidt. Michael Schmidt is married to Nicole Wallace. Nicole Wallace was interviewing James Comey on Ms. Now. You got it? In other words, it's just a very tight circle of people who keep running the same schemes. Here they were yesterday trying to cobble together excuses for James Comey's behavior. Nicole Wallace does ask, she says, what other evidence might they have against you? And here's Comey's response.
4: Are you aware of what the other evidence is they have other than that message, which is on Amazon right now for sale?
5: Yeah, I hate to stiff arm you, but I'm going to do the same thing. It's very important that we respect and obey the rules of the federal court in North Carolina and everywhere, even if others don't. And so I'm not going to talk about that. Except to say, as I said earlier, I am not only not guilty, I am innocent, and we will pursue this fully.
1: Now, he says he wants to respect the rules of the court. You're allowed to defend yourself in public. Now, a lawyer may advise you otherwise and say, hey, keep your mouth shut. Let's just handle this inside the courtroom. There's no reason to create any more liabilities in public. But he can say why he's convinced that he's innocent. He's allowed to. The court's not precluding him. Jim, was there a gag order that I missed? I didn't see a gag order against James Comey.
4: No.
1: Did they gag him? No, I don't think so. They didn't hit him with what they hit Trump with. Remember that? As the courts were going after Donald Trump, as the Democrats were rigging the courts to go after Donald Trump, they slapped him with gag orders in New York. He wasn't allowed to defend himself in public in the midst of a presidential campaign. That was their position, the judge's position in that case. That's insane. That talk about a violation of the First Amendment. You should be allowed to defend yourself in any venue you like. Just speak up and say, yeah, I'm not guilty of this. I'm innocent. This is tyranny. They shouldn't be doing this. He was gagged from saying those things by the court. Comey's not gagged. He's like, I'm respecting the rules of the court. He's just lying to you. Everything with him is this the same slippery nonsense you get always. So what else from Comey? What else did he say? He said that Donald Trump is obsessed with him. He said, the only reason this is happening, he's like such a teenage girl. He's so obsessed with me. He's so obsessed with me. That's the only reason I'm being dogged right now.
4: When he calls you a dirty cop, what is he talking about? And how does that make you feel?
5: Honestly, it's crazy that I'm in a place where I'm 65 years old and I actually find it a little bit humorous to have this obsession by this.
1: James Comey is a saboteur. James Comey, more so than almost anybody inside of the government, has spent a lot of time and energy sabotaging President Trump and the people who voted for him. What is it? I'm so bewildered. At my age, I can't even believe this is happening. At his age, why is he so obsessed with me?
5: This is where I'm 65 years old, and I actually find it a little bit humorous to have this obsession by this 80-year-old man with me. I don't know. And I am an honest person. I am a person who was raised to stand up and speak out. I can't do any other.
1: Nothing honest about him. The guy was smuggling his private conversation records to Michael Schmidt, Nicole Wallace's husband, at the New York Times. By the way, speaking of his honesty, neither of them disclosed that detail on the air last night. That did not come up at all, that scheme. Why is he so obsessed with me? Those memos, private conversations between the FBI director and the president of the United States, might be fiction in his telling, but whatever they are. In his telling, he says they're real, but they might be fictional. But whatever they are, he documents his conversation with the president, then he leaks them to this guy, Dan Richman, who hands them off to Michael Schmidt at the New York Times. And Comey would later admit under congressional testimony he did that on purpose in order to try and secure special counsel Bob Mueller. They wanted a special counsel. Why? To freeze up the Trump administration. Comey wanted to damage Donald Trump. And here he is sitting like he's some paragon of virtue. Oh, I'm the burning bush. I'm Mr. Honesty. Everybody knows me, just an overgrown pile of integrity. No, the guy is a scumbag. And he is on national television right now, trying to work the American people because he knows he's got a lot of credulous rubes out there who are buying this act. When you've got over 40% of the Democrat Party who believes Donald Trump has been faking his own assassination attempts, Comey knows there's an audience for this nonsense. And he's trying to whip them up again, that something tyrannical is happening here, that James Comey's just an honest and decent man, that he's just Jimmy Stewart, that he's just fighting for his country. Golly, James Comey is sinister, and he was on national television yesterday trying to mount a defense because he knows that justice is coming. More ahead on The Vince Show.
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1: Yeah, Comey's on media tour. You often see that? Lawyers usually advise criminal defendants, hey, do a media tour right now ahead of your trial in July. No, not typically. But James Comey's not your typical criminal defendant. This guy has skated for years on his sheer force of personality, just going in and talking his way through things, and that'll be good enough. And then if he keeps on doing the old golly gee routine, then maybe he can spin his way out of his own sinister behavior. But look, what we've had so far is this is now the second time the Trump administration, the Trump Justice Department, has brought an indictment against him. And there may be more to come. In fact, James Comey himself anticipates that he will be indicted again. Listen here. Now, he's framing this as he's a big victim, but it certainly seems to me that there's plenty of evidence to suggest that these are well-predicated prosecutions. Listen to Comey.
5: I continue to speak up because I have grandchildren, and someday they will be old enough to understand this time, and I want them to know what Pop did during this period of time. I hope everybody feels that way.
4: You said this won't be the last. Do you think they're going to indict you again?
5: Oh, I don't. Maybe. Yeah, I mean, I think it. Donald Trump wakes up at 3 in the morning thinking about me. I do not. The vice reverse does not happen. But I'm sure that if this case falls...
1: I guarantee you that's not true. I guarantee you that's not true. Comey is obsessed with Trump's destruction. He's been obsessed for as long as the two have known each other or existed. The guy has been all in on taking out Trump. Of course he's obsessed with him. In between his, you know, like, streaming sessions of Taylor Swift music, the guy's obsessing over Trump.
5: Part, they'll come with something else. I'm going to have to deal with this, as I've told my family. They're going to have to deal with this as long as Donald Trump is in the White House thinking about me in the middle of the night.
4: Have you heard of other jurisdictions looking at trying to bring cases against you?
5: I've read stuff in the media.
1: He's read stuff in the media. Yeah, Bloomberg had a piece just about a week ago that I was talking to you about that James Comey is very likely to catch another indictment from the Justice Department. This one also out of the Eastern District of Virginia involving his dissemination of documents to Columbia University law professor Daniel Richmond, who turned it around and gave them to Michael Schmidt, Nicole Wallace's husband. So she's asking, are you going to be indicted for anything else? It turns out the guy she's married to would be at the center of that case. It's always the same. Everything, it's always the same. It's always such a cover-up. Everything is. But that's Nicole Wallace interviewing James Comey yesterday. One more big one, though. Here's the other big one. The grand conspiracy case in South Florida. The grand conspiracy case. James Comey was just subpoenaed this year. One of hundreds of subpoenas that have been shot out the door by this South Florida grand conspiracy case. James Comey, John Brennan, right in the crosshairs. John Brennan, we know, the reporting on this is crystal clear. Brennan's basically telling everybody that he's under criminal investigation right now. So again, talk about a guy who seems to be destined for a courtroom. Again, well-predicated. John Brennan seems like he's destined for a courtroom. Wouldn't the advice to John Brennan by his attorneys be, hey, shut your mouth, don't do any interviews, let's fight this through the legal process, let's fight this in the courtroom? Wouldn't that be the advice? Maybe. Maybe for a normal person. John Brennan is not a normal person. Guess what show he did yesterday? Go ahead. Guess what show? The same one. They appeared back to back on segments on Michael Schmidt's wife's show on Ms. Now. I've got John Brennan's utterances coming up here on The Vince Show.
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1: That grand conspiracy case, I let know so many of us are eagerly anticipating this, that course correction, kind of a, we want justice. We want it's definitely what we voted for. Clearly. You want to fix the country? Restore law and order. Restore the rule of law. Uphold the Constitution. Stop the tyrants. Go after the people who have violated their oath of office and tried to subvert the will of the American people. That's what the grand conspiracy case represents to me. So I'm very eager for it. But James Comey, John Brennan, doing back-to-back interviews now on their favorite left-wing network, Ms. Now, with a compliant host who is married to a New York Times reporter, to whom they leak. It's the most typical thing imaginable. I've got more James Comey audio for you, but I'm going to take a call here. I've got Patricia calling in, listening in the nation's capital on WMAL. Patricia, you're on the Vince Show. Hello.
29: Well, listen, Vince, I'm obsessed with Comey, too. Him most of all of them. He helped set Flynn up once they got Michael Flynn. Then he set Trump up. And I want Trump vindicated. And if they can just get a trial for Comey, you know, and then they can maybe get the other dozen that I'm obsessed with.
1: Yes. No, I'm glad you brought up the Flynn thing, too. I mean, because remember what he talked about, how they went after Flynn. This is Mr. Integrity, right? The guy who just told us on national television, I'm just an honest man. I'm just an honest man. I want my grandchildren to know that Pop's an honest man. Really? You know what? Hey, kids, you want to know what Pop did? Pop sent over FBI agents to the White House in order to entrap General Flynn to try and bring charges against. They did. They brought charges against General Flynn. They put him through hell. They put him through utter hell. Why were they going after Flynn? Because Flynn wanted to reform the intel community. Flynn wanted to clean up the deep state. So the deep state struck first. Flynn arrives. Comey sends over FBI agents to entrap him. They pretend like it's just some friendly conversation. Meanwhile, Comey was literally trying to destroy this man and got that process started. Patricia's totally right. Comey is getting what he deserves here. No question. But he's still acting like he's the victim. You know, remember his daughter was working inside the U.S. Attorney's Office in New York, Maureen Comey. And it's like, why are these prosecutions going the way they are? And he goes, my family is getting canned. And I'm very angry. I'm very angry that they've been losing their jobs.
2: You had other family members that are serving in the department, your daughter and your son-in-law.
4: Right. My daughter was a superstar prosecutor in the Southern District of New York and was fired only because she has my last name. That's stupid. That's immoral. That's illegal in my view and painful. She'll be okay. I mean, she got a job at a law firm, and someday I hope she'll go back to the Department of Justice. My son-in-law, who was the deputy chief of national security at that Virginia U.S. Attorney's Office.
1: The Eastern District of Virginia. The one that was slow-walking the indictment of James Comey until the Justice Department yanked the reins and put Lindsey Halligan in there. Do you remember all of this? Why are they doing that? Because at the time, the acting U.S. attorney, the guy refused to bring the charges against Comey. He was there by virtue of the fact that the Democrat senators in Virginia, who apparently have a veto power thanks to the blue slip in the Senate. I won't bore you with every detail today. These are things that outrage me. But the fact is, Democrats have a veto power over the U.S. attorney picks in their state. So they hold that over this dude's head. They said, that's our guy. That U.S. attorney's our guy. And that U.S. attorney, the guy to the Democrats, refused to bring the charges against James Comey. And inside of that office was James Comey's son-in-law. You see, this is like a George Carlin bit. It's a big club and you ain't in it. Comey is in a club. Everywhere he goes, he's protected. He's got the U.S. attorney's office in New York. He's protected by his daughter. He's got the Eastern District of Virginia. He's protected by his son-in-law. In the media, he's protected by the people who he's leaking to, their husbands. So yeah, I'm really angry that all these people are getting fired.
4: Quit the day they first indicted me. Also, just a tragedy to have that apolitical talent leave the department.
1: Yeah, apolitical.
4: God willing, he'll be back someday, but it both tells you the quality of the people that this organization typically has and the cost with Donald Trump at the top.
1: Again, I'm the victim. I'm the victim. It's so sad. What a sob story. As he's destroying people's lives with his power, does the oh shucks golly gee routine. Comey. And then we Brennan. John Brennan, former CIA director, he was a part of an operation to spy on the United States Senate years ago, lied about it. John Brennan, who is like, you just look at him and you're like, that guy abuses his power. You can tell. He just abused his power. Deep state actor. He conspired. We know the public record's really clear on this, that he conspired with James Comey to get the Steele dossier into the intelligence community assessment, which, to be clear, is reportedly one of the key elements in the grand conspiracy case against these guys. So Brennan's under active criminal investigation right now. He goes on with Nicole Wallace last night. And during the interview, he said that President Trump's on a revenge campaign and that Todd Blanche is a liar. Todd Blanche is a big fat liar. They're just attacking political opponents for no reason. Here, listen to the projection from John Brennan.
5: It comes down to what we need to do in order to protect and defend ourselves in terms of legal defense, other types of things. But this is all part of the Trump campaign to carry out revenge against his adversaries. And you know, Todd Blanche saying that this is not, you know, his going after his political enemies. I mean, how can he actually look himself in the mirror and believe what he has said? saying, as you pointed out, it looks like he is auditioning to be nominated to be attorney general.
1: He's insulting him. The lies are so brazen, you know? It's just like, oh, we're under attack. This is what a shame. We're the victims here. You know, Ron Wyden, the Democrat senator, if he had any testicular fortitude whatsoever, he would stand up against this. He would come out and say this. Because Wyden was spied upon by Brennan years ago. Wyden was very angry about it at the time. Have you noticed he doesn't say anything now? No, all loyalty to the party. All loyalty to the party. He's plenty of reason to be aggrieved with John Brennan. He refuses to bring it up. Again, big club, we ain't in it. We ain't in it. But they can feel it. They can feel the walls closing in, can't they? You just had Obama recently. Obama sat down for that idiotic interview. Who was that with, Jim? Was that with Colbert? Obama does that interview with Colbert to roll out his new museum. And he starts saying, you know, once that justice system gets used against political opponents, there's no coming back from that. Really? Are you dancing in the end zone after what you did to our country? But all of these guys are preparing you for what comes next. And they're pulling out all the stops to avoid it. So here's the big clip from Brennan yesterday. Brennan said on Ms. Now that there is still a deep state inside of the intelligence community and inside of the United States Department of Justice who are working to thwart President Trump. Now, you can take this one of two ways. Either he's giving you a sincere accounting. He's just brazenly stating that the deep state is very present and still very effective. And there's no question. You watch it all from the outside, but I'm watching this. You can tell that it is a long slog to clean out the deep state rats from inside of our government. No question about it. Or he's sending up the warning flares right now. He's making a public call for subversion. He's calling on government officials to subvert the will of the American people, to thwart the duly elected president of the United States, to upend justice in the United States. Listen to John Brennan, again, brazenly on Ms. Now yesterday, saying, don't worry, the deep state will protect me.
2: He has succeeded largely in turning DOJ and the FBI into political arms of his political operation. What still exists in the system to slow that down?
5: Well, I think as Liz mentioned, there's still a legion of professionals in the law enforcement environment, Department of Justice, as well as the CIA and other places, the ones who are refusing to follow politically motivated prosecutions, those who are refusing to support any type of political activities on the part of the Trump administration that are inconsistent with the authorities, the responsibilities of the intelligence community, law enforcement community, and Department of Justice.
1: Legion. Legion. By the way, that is biblical connotations, not good ones. Legion inside of the Justice Department, inside of the CIA, the intel community, other places, dedicated to subverting the president of the United States. John Brennan on TV. Criminal investigation right now into John Brennan. It gives me reason for optimism that we are getting very close, that we're getting very close. And I don't say this to you. I realize that every time we talk about the pursuit of justice and I'm in a position to even give you a granular update, I feel the same way you do, which is like, come on, let's get it done already. Let's get these indictments out. So I'm not, you know, I just think through the sheer passage of time, we're always getting closer. But there's no question that this is underway. And these guys are complaining about it. They're moaning about it. The wailing and the gnashing of teeth. It's all on display. They hate it. And so they're looking to recast it as they are the victims in this saga. They want you to take their side. And if you don't take their side, then you're just a sucker. You're the bad guy here, abusing the government. Don't for a second fall for it. Don't for a second fall for it. These two men in particular have done such immense damage to trust in our institutions. It's hard to fathom how difficult it is to restore trust in those institutions. I think it's going to be a long slog. In fact, right now, the Trump Justice Department, the Trump FBI, the Trump CIA, the Trump intel community, composed of the patriots who are now running these operations, they are having trouble overcoming the distrust that the left has left behind. They're the inheritors of it. They're the inheritors of the distrust of these institutions, these agencies. I've talked about this with Dan Bongino. Dan just, you know, he did a tour at the FBI, deputy director, came out of there. And we talked about the wins that that agency has had under President Trump's leadership, Kash Patel as the director of the FBI. I've got a great fake news story of the week for you coming up, the left's fake news of the week related to Kash Patel. But these guys knew it. These guys knew it going in, and they know it now. That it doesn't matter how much good they do. In the end, you have to do good for a very long time to try and rebuild the trust that's been destroyed by the left in these institutions. They were the inheritors of that distrust. That's just the way it is. But we need to rebuild these institutions. And the way to do that is to hold people accountable who tried to destroy them. That's it. It's as simple as that. That's why James Comey deserves his criminal prosecutions. That's why John Brennan deserves criminal prosecutions. This is why these guys deserve to serve real sentences inside of our justice system. To send a message, not just to them, but to any other person who would dare tear down our system, that you can't do it and get away with it. We will hold you accountable. We will restore this country. We live in a great one. And one of the most important things in making it great, it's the rule of law. And we need to restore it. More ahead on The Vince Show.
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1: Let's take D now, who's calling in, listening in on WMAL. 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
4: Hi, good afternoon, Vince. How are you?
1: Well, what's on your mind, Dee?
4: Well, just listening to Comey. I have to share this. And I would imagine a lot of people, many, many people, innumerable people are feeling the same thing. First, he tried to drag his wife into this. Well, my wife told me to post this, and now his grandchildren. Yeah, I'm guilty, but don't make Pop-Pop look bad in front of his grandchildren, huh? What? Yeah. I mean, this is just, I'm trying to think of a good characterization of him. To me, he's just the slimiest little sleazeball. And, you know, sadly, sometimes Grandpa Pop, in their case, is a slimy little sleazeball.
1: Well, has the traits of like an abuser, that this is a form of gaslighting, that what he's doing is... He's like, well, I'm just a good person. Think of my grandchildren. And it was my wife. I'm just a family guy. She's the one who told me to take the pictures of the seashells. There's just a lot of gaslighting that characterizes all of his public discourse. Meanwhile, his behavior, D, is pretty routinely designed to subvert the will of the American people. We've known about this for years.
4: Mm-hmm. And to involve his family. And, yeah, I think he is a gaslighting, you know, the aforementioned.
1: Yeah. No, he's an abuser. He's a maniac is what he is. But this is the Justice Department. This is the justice system catching up with him. And if it succeeds, if the United States Department of Justice succeeds here, he goes through a trial, again, innocent until he's proven guilty in a court of law by a jury of his peers, and he's sentenced. What we're going to be looking at is the justice system working. Wouldn't that be a beautiful kind of end to all of this? Where the people who have tyrannically abused their power, violated their oaths of office, used it for their own gains, in the end are held accountable and are used as a way to clean the system, to restore the integrity of the system. And they'll be on the receiving end, rightfully so. That would be a beautiful conclusion to this painful saga that the country has had to live through. Because think about what James Comey was a part of. Comey was a part of an operation to convince wide swaths of the American public that their vote was meaningless, that the election itself was stolen in 2016, that President Trump was only in the Oval Office by virtue of colluding with an adversary of the United States to steal power from the American people. And lots of people believe that lie. Obviously, you and I have spent years trying to shake people awake about the falsity of it all. But there's lots of people who believed it and believe it to this day. And James Comey did that. His job within our government, as the FBI director, you are the most powerful fact finder in the entire country. Your job is to establish what the truth is with criminal consequences for those who break our laws. There's no room for error. You've got to get it right. People's lives hang in the balance. And he abused that power. So now that he's on the receiving end of it, he can pretend like, oh, well, you wouldn't be going after me if you realized I had grandkids. I hope your grandkids turn out a lot better than you did, because you are not in any way a compelling example of integrity. And now the justice system's catching up with you as we fix things. More ahead on The Vince Show.
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1: Iran has a choice on Lisa Brady, Fox News, that bottom line from the Pentagon.
2: I would encourage them to think wisely about their next moves and to take the opportunity to open the straits. They have that choice to make.
1: Joint Chiefs Chairman General Dan Kane at a Senate hearing where there were bipartisan calls for more information on a record defense budget request and the cost of the current conflict. President Trump says a diplomatic solution is still possible, but that a ceasefire is on life support. Higher energy costs fueling hotter inflation. Consumer prices up more than expected in April, 0.6 of a point for the month and 3.8% year over year.
3: So much for Trump's promise to bring down costs on day one. 3.8%, the highest in 3 years.
1: Senate Minority Leader Chuck Schumer also warning the president could sell out to China during this week's summit in Beijing. President Trump argues he's changed the business relationship with China for the better and that gas prices will drop quickly when the conflict with Iran ends. The Senate just voting to put the president's Fed chair nominee, Kevin Warsh, onto the Federal Reserve Board of Governors. 51-45, with Pennsylvania's John Fetterman the only Democrat in favor of vote confirming Warsh as chairman still to come, expected today or tomorrow. A medical examiner says the man who was struck and killed by an airplane taking off in Denver over the weekend died by suicide after scaling a remote fence and walking onto a runway. However, the 41-year-old did not leave a note.
4: Investigators are out continuing to contact family and others who knew him to see if there are additional information that we can learn about his motivations.
1: Denver Police Chief Ron Thomas also asking anyone else with information to reach out to Denver police. The collision sparked an engine fire on that Frontier Airlines jet, forcing passengers to evacuate and injuring 12. 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
1: A top judge in Pennsylvania drops his party affiliation.
10: Pennsylvania Supreme Court Justice David Wecht, who's Jewish, saying he's no longer a registered Democrat. That while anti-Semitic rhetoric comes from both sides, it's becoming more prominent on the left, increasingly moving from the fringe to the mainstream, and that it's the duty of all good people to fight this virus and to do so before it's too late. Wecht says his jurisprudence and adjudication has always been independent, that his voting registration will now reflect that independence. And as Democrats still hold a 4-2 majority on Pennsylvania's high court.
1: Fox's Jeff Manasso. Attorneys for Tiger Woods lose a fight over his medical records at a court hearing in his Florida DUI case.
11: At a Martin County court hearing in Stuart, Florida Tuesday, Judge Darren Steele ruled that prescription medical records for 15-time major

0: Golf champion Tiger Woods must be turned over to prosecutors, who will try to prove that Woods was under the influence when he clipped his Range Rover into a landscaping truck March 27th on Jupiter Island, Florida, before Woods' vehicle rolled over. Tiger Woods' attorney, Douglas Duncan, argued for privacy of these records. Both sides agreed to a protective order to keep the sensitive information from being made public. After the accident, Woods was found to have two hydrocodone painkillers in his pocket. He has pleaded not guilty to charges and requested a jury trial. Jared Max, Fox News.
1: A few days after the crash, the judge had approved a Woods request to travel out of the county for comprehensive inpatient treatment. Rain could help firefighters in South Florida.
2: There are two active wildfires in South Florida. The Max Road Fire and the Broward County Everglades, the larger of the two, burning more than 17 square miles with 60% containment reported. Firefighters are working to keep those flames away from residential areas. People are told to be ready to leave if necessary and stay inside if smoke makes breathing difficult.
1: Fox's Chris Foster. The other fire near Florida City is 50% contained. Stocks are lower. The Nasdaq's down 496. I'm Lisa Brady, Fox News.
3: 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Here's your national weather forecast on WSBA.
4: Sunny and nice today with a high in the upper 60s. Tonight, increasing clouds with a low in the low 50s. Tomorrow, periods of rain and breezy with a high around 70. Tomorrow night, showers with a low around 50. And Thursday, partly sunny with a high in the low 60s.
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0: rising from the heart of the swamp, a beacon of truth is casting its light. From sea to shining sea, The Vince Show. Here's Vince Colonnaise.
1: Okay, 844-484-3872, 844-4-THE-USA. That's the way to join us today, coast to coast, sea to shining sea. The President of the United States is off to China. China, he's heading to China today. Big departure coming up for the President. A lot of important conversations to be had with Xi Jinping over in the Chinese, with the Chinese Communist Party, with China. That's going to be happening this week. So Godspeed to the President as he does that. Our prayers are with him as he handles those big conversations. In this hour, we'll be joined by Gordon Chang at the bottom of the hour to talk in detail about what he expects out of this and what the United States wants out of this conversation that's ahead. But first, I want to tell you about some other China-related news, Chi-Com-related news. Did you see that a mayor just outside Los Angeles, admitted to being an agent of the Chinese Communist Party? Today. This is just announced today. The mayor of Arcadia has been charged in federal court with acting as an illegal agent of the People's Republic of China, the United States Justice Department announced today. Time magazine with this write-up. California mayor resigns, admits to being an agent for China. The mayor of a Los Angeles suburb resigning today. U.S. officials announcing she's pleading guilty in federal court to acting as an illegal agent for the Chinese government. Eileen Wang, 58 years old, of Arcadia, California, has been charged with one count of acting in the United States as an illegal agent of a foreign government and is expected to plead guilty in the coming weeks. The charge is punishable with up to 10 years in prison. FBI Director Kash Patel posting today on social media, quote, Mayor Wang admitted to acting as a foreign agent from at least 2020 through 2022. Huh, anything interesting happened during that time frame? 2020 to 2022. What the hell was going on in the world that the Chinese Communist Party might have a direct interest in? I'm stroking my non-existent beard in contemplation. What was that? Oh, that's right. COVID. The Wuhan Red Death. As my buddy Chris Plant says. Yeah. The Wu flu was running all over the world. Yeah, and the Chinese Communist Party was trying to orchestrate a big old cover-up, including through its control of the World Health Organization, and apparently an entire mayor in Los Angeles, in the L.A. area. Mayor Wang admitted to acting as a foreign agent 2020 through 2022, promoting PRC propaganda in the United States and acting as at China's direction to promote their interests. FBI and our federal partners continue to move aggressively to root out this kind of influence in American institutions all over the country. Ask a question here, Jim. Float this. Any chance this is a coincidence that this indictment came out the day that President Trump is leaving for China? Do you think there's a chance that those two things, and I mean this sincerely, I'm not asking hypothetical, I just wonder if there's a relationship here. The Justice Department produced this. I mean, obviously they were working on the case, but they produced it kind of as a sign to Xi Jinping as President Trump heads overseas. We know. We know what you're doing. In fact, we just brought this case. We just got a guilty plea out of a mayor of a city in the United States of America who was working for you. We know what you're up to. Knock it off. Knock it off. I mean, that's quite the message to arrive in China with. Yeah, we just prosecuted one of your people. And that'll keep happening. So knock it off. I don't know. Just kind of curious.
2: They have a problem out there, though. I mean, not only Swalwell, but you had Dianne Feinstein's driver of 20 years.
1: Her driver was a Chinese spy. Mm-hmm. Yep. As I take a sip of blackout, I took that opportunity as you were talking. I was like, let me take a sip of blackout. Yeah, no, you're right. She had a Chinese driver. The guy was listening to all of her conversations. She's like, nobody knows more than the driver, by the way. The driver always knows a ton. Let me tell you something straight up. Take an Uber, get a driver in any capacity, treat them well. You know what I learned a long time ago, Jim? When I started doing I started doing Fox News appearances many years ago. I've done over 1,000. I can't even believe this. I've done over 1,000 Fox News appearances, starting back in like 2011 or something. But in that time frame, a lot of nice drivers. Like Fox will send a car to pick you up to bring you to their studio. And so as you develop good relationships with the drivers, then they start telling you who they don't enjoy driving around with. And then they're like, yeah, that guy's kind of a jerk, or that person's a tool, whatever. Sometimes maybe harsher language. Just treat people well. You know, when you don't treat people well, word kind of gets around. There's a good life lesson built into that. But just to remind you, you should treat people really well. Anyway, this Arcadia mayor, what was she up to? This Wang character, what was she up to? Well, according to the United States Department of Justice, from late 2020 through 2022, Wang and Yaoning Mike Soon, 65, of Chino Hills, worked at the direction and the control of the Chinese government and coordinated with U.S.-based individuals to promote the Chinese government's interests by, among other things, promoting pro-Chinese government propaganda in the United States. Soon is currently serving a 4-year federal prison sentence after he pleaded guilty last October to acting as an illegal agent of a foreign government. Wang and Soon worked together to operate U.S. News Center, U.S. News Center. Oh, that sounds like an American news website. A website that purported to be a news source for the local Chinese American community. Wang and Soon received and executed directives from PRC government officials to post pro-PRC content on the website. You got that? So these would be for American citizens. They say they're Chinese Americans. That means American citizens. It is a pro-Chi-Com website. It's a propaganda site for American citizens. For example, in June of 2021, a PRC official contacted Wang and other individuals via the WeChat encrypted messaging application and with pre-written news articles. Oh, so the Chinese government was writing the news articles for the U.S. website, including a PRC official written essay in the LA Times, that stated, China's stance on the Xinjiang issue, there is no genocide in Xinjiang. This is where they're genociding the Uyghurs, the Muslim population in China. There's no such thing as forced labor in any production activity, including cotton production. They're slaves. They have slaves in China. Spreading such rumor to defame China, destroy Xinjiang's safety and stability, weaken local economy, suppress China's development. This is, even their propaganda is in terrible, broken English. Minutes later, Wang posted the article on her own website, responded to the PRC official with a link to the article. The others in the group chat did the same. The PRC official responded, so fast, thank you everyone. In August of 2021, Wang and three other members of the same group chat shared links to the same article on their respective news websites. The Justice Department puts news in quotes. They should do that for lots of news outlets in the United States. News outlets. After which the PRC official thanked them for their quote-unquote reporting. At the PRC official's request, Wang made edits to the article, sent the official a link to the article reflecting the requested change, then sent the official a screenshot showing the article had been viewed over 15,000 times. In response, the official messaging, great, Wang replied, thank you, leader. Thank you, leader, to the Chinese government handler. In November of 2021, Wang communicated with John Chen, a high-level member of the PRC intelligence apparatus, who regularly attended elite Chinese Communist Party functions, including military parades, and met personally with Xi Jinping, the PRC president, according to court documents. Wang asked Chen to post a news article from her website and wrote, quote, this is what the Ministry of Foreign Affairs wants to send. Chen was sentenced in November of 2024 to 20 months in federal prison after pleading guilty in the Southern District of New York to being an agent of China. Wang admitted in her plea, agreement that just came through, the guilty plea, that she did not notify the attorney general that she was acting in the United States as an agent of the PRC, that she was located in the U.S. when she engaged in these acts, and that she did not disclose on her website that some of its content had been posted at the direction of the members of the Chinese government, the Chi-Coms. So she's pled guilty. She's been charged here with acting as a federal agent. She's out.
2: Why is she's it out. That the Chinese Communist Party thinks Democrats in California particularly are so vulnerable to this kind of stuff? Because it seems to be happening over and over again.
1: Well, the Chinese Communist Party definitely has assessed this. They've looked at there's no question that they've looked at the lay of the land in the United States, and they've thought to themselves, where is the easiest place for us to make inroads? Where can we find the single most gullible and corrupt people concentrated with the most power in the United States? And the answer is the California Democrat Party. That's the answer to that. That you've got kind of some combination of sucker Democrats like Eric Swalwell, who will do anything for a buck or a pair of goo-goo eyes from Fang Fang. You know what I mean? Or what you have is some number of the Chinese diaspora who are beholden to the Chinese government, who are doing the bidding of the Chinese Communist Party. And that toxic brew exists in California. And does that help the people of California? Does that help, you know, the people who live in Arcadia, California? Is it to their benefit that their mayor is bought and paid for by the Chinese Communist Party? No, it's not. It's not. In fact, the Chinese government is very interested in defeating the United States, knocking us off of our perch, and taking control as the global hegemon to run the affairs of planet Earth. The Chinese Communist Party is pretty clear about what they intend to do here. And they've been meddling in the United States in all sorts of consequential ways and deadly ways. I mean, think about it. The fentanyl crisis exists because of what China is doing. They've had a lot of collaboration with the Democrat Party here in the United States, who've kicked our borders open. Tens of thousands of Chinese nationals poured across our border illegally while Biden was in office, taking advantage of that system. The fentanyl kept pouring in, killing over 100,000 Americans a year. The cartels have been taking resources from the Chinese Communist Party in the form of at-cost fentanyl precursors coming over from China to Mexico, brought into the United States by a system that is enabled by Chinese encrypted messaging apps. I mean, the Chinese Communist Party has it out for the United States completely. You know, the reality, too, is that the propaganda that they've been pushing, it's not just in the form of this kind of low IQ. Oh, we own a mayor outside of Los Angeles. I mean, you know, it's that's sophisticated, but it sounds like some of the crap she was producing was just low IQ and stupid. But do you remember for years, the Washington Post, did you know this? The Washington Post ran Chinese Communist Party propaganda as a paid insert in the middle of its newspaper. Did you know that? I think it was called China Daily, something to that effect. They would run a print edition of Chinese propaganda in the middle of the newspaper every week. It was in the Sunday edition of the Post. No, they've been playing the long game. That's kind of the Chinese way, actually, the Chinese Communist Party's way, playing the long game. And we caught one of their propagandists. And it just so happens, I don't really think it's much of a coincidence. It just so happens it's the day that President Trump is off to China. More ahead on The Vince Show.
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1: I wasn't kidding. I like that blackout coffee. 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
1: The president is leaving today for China. We've got Gordon Chang joining us here coming up in a few minutes. We'll talk to him about that. I'm seeing that apparently in preparation for the president's arrival, there have been major security preparations, of course, as any international travel with the president might entail, underway. The United States military, of course, and naturally our motorcade will be there. We fly our entire motorcade in, including those big presidential tanks we refer to sometimes as the Beast. Will be present. This is all our stuff. We just bring it in to protect the president of the United States as he heads in for this trip. But here's what's interesting. So in addition to the president, you've got all these major officials inside of the Trump administration going. That includes Marco Rubio, Scott Bessent, Pete Hegseth. And then you also have American CEOs en route. Like big time. Elon Musk is going. Tim Cook of Apple is going. The CEOs of BlackRock, Blackstone, Boeing, Cargill, Citi, Coherent, GE Aerospace, Goldman Sachs, Illumina, MasterCard, Meta, Micron, Qualcomm, Visa, they're all going to be there. They're all going at the invitation of the president of the United States. In other words, the president sees this mission as not only one where he's fighting for American interests with a very complicated adversary for us, because we've got a lot of intertwined business interests with the Chinese. But at the same time, this is designed to be a trip to fight for a massive improvement to the American economy. We'll see what he can score, but he's bringing a huge team with him representing all these American industries. We'll dive into what it all means coming up with Gordon Chang moments away.
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27: Across the country right now, at this very moment, there are probably arguments taking place about who's doing more of the housework, the homework, the shuttling of kids from this activity to that. It's true. By and large, women do more of this than men. But doesn't have to be that way. And if you and your spouse can level that playing field, it's going to make both of you and your kids happier. Psychologist Yelena Kecmanovic says, this might be how you get there. As hard as it might be at first, try to think of your partner like a teammate, not an adversary. Learn how to do some of the chores your partner does to get a better understanding of how much effort something takes. And finally, take the time to acknowledge what the other person is doing. And every now and then, even express your appreciation. That'll go a long way. I'm Dr. Sanjay Gupta, helping you live a better life.
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1: All right, joining us now to discuss the president's trip to China beginning today is the great Gordon Chang. He is the author of Plan Red, China's Project to Destroy America, The Coming Collapse of China, and China is Going to War. You can find him on X at Gordon G. Chang. Gordon Chang, as always, good to have you back on the show, sir.
29: Oh, well, thank you so much, Vince.
1: All right, so the president is headed over there, and he's bringing a massive group of American CEOs with him, to include Elon Musk. Tell me what your impressions are of that decision. What are we up to here?
2: Well, presidents often bring CEOs with them to China, but I don't think it's a good idea, particularly at this time. And the reason is that we should be reducing our vulnerability to China, not increasing it. And we know that Xi Jinping, especially since the middle of 2023, has been assaulting foreign business, especially American business, with all sorts of maneuvers, including his amendments to the counter-espionage law, which basically criminalized many ordinary business practices. So I think this is a move in the wrong direction. By the way, it also gives some leverage to Xi Jinping, because they can see, oh, that Americans want business. Well, we will again promise to open up our economy, and we'll get something else in return. But, of course, the Chinese never really open up their economy, so it's a false promise.
1: And these CEOs, by now, given the heights at which they've reached, they've become accustomed to the fact that in their business, in their community, that China is going to steal from them. If they have any market exposure to China whatsoever, they're accustomed to China stealing their intellectual property and attempting to diminish their business.
2: Well, yes, of course. They've got various strategies to try to minimize that, or they recognize the stealing will occur, and therefore they figure out something else that they can do. But yeah, that's going to be always the case. Now, in case of Boeing, you know, they've stolen everything they want from Boeing anyway, so Boeing just figures it can sell more planes, and that will be okay.
1: That's amazing. Just amazing. Okay, so what are the other goals here as the president goes overseas? I have to imagine that the conflict in Iran is going to be front and center in the conversation that President Trump has with Xi Jinping.
2: It's the most important, and it's certainly the most immediate. We have the Chinese, from all indications, have been supplying the Iranians with weapons during the course of the war. The most important thing for President Trump would be to separate China from Iran. That's going to be especially difficult because China, for decades, has been using Iran to destabilize the world. And the reason why we got a war in the first place, their nuclear weapons program, well, they have it in Iran because of China, which transferred technology, equipment, materials directly and indirectly.
1: Yeah, I mean, isn't it the case that we saw reporting that the Chinese weapons and that have been provided to Iran have been low quality, that the United States has been able to pretty easily defeat the Chinese weapon systems?
2: Yes. The most important of these examples was late March, when the Iranians fired, according to President Trump, 101 anti-ship cruise missiles at the USS Abraham Lincoln carrier strike group. All of them missed or went down in the water, but the point is these were Chinese CM-302s, and from all indications, again, it appears that China's been sending more of them to Iran. President Trump needs to have a very tough conversation with Xi Jinping about this.
1: For sure.
2: Because for me, killing Americans is just off the table.
1: 100%. But as we assess China's military capabilities from afar, in my case, I'm looking at this and going, okay, so they have crappy weapon systems, and their conventional military hasn't been in a real conflict in decades. So China, you know, there's a lot of conversation about how capable they are, and it certainly suggests, at least from a distance, that they may have immense weaknesses in terms of their ability to wage a real war.
2: Yes. Well, first of all, China's weapons have performed poorly in Venezuela and Iran. Now, these were the export versions, which are probably not as good as the stuff that China's kept for itself.
1: Sure.
2: But nonetheless, we would have expected much better performance out of China's weapons. But the other thing that's important about the Chinese military is that Xi Jinping, through his relentless purges, has decimated it. So at the top of the Chinese military now, there are no operational officers left on the Communist Party's Central Military Commission, which is the body that controls the military. So this is a very serious situation for Xi Jinping. He can talk about Taiwan all he wants, but he doesn't have a military that can successfully take it, at least I think, without the use of nuclear weapons. Yeah, he can nuke it, but apart from that, I don't think that they can take the main island of Taiwan at this moment.
1: Okay, so on that point about taking Taiwan, that came up this week in a big way because Senator Mark Kelly went on one of the Sunday shows this weekend and started blabbing about a classified briefing he had just received from the Pentagon. And the claim that he made on television was that America's military arsenal has been pretty sufficiently expended in Iran such that China could assess and has been assessing, according to the New York Times last week, that the opportunity to seize Taiwan may be growing thanks to the United States not having the weapons necessary to thwart them. What do you make of that? And including the fact that the New York Times even ran a piece like that, it does feel like China's propaganda goals are advancing in major media in the United States.
2: Well, I think it's true that we have run down our stock of munitions. And the story here is not so much the Iran war, but how we had such low stocks of munitions in the first place. This has been known to everybody who has looked at the issue for a very long time, Vince. And, you know, presidents named Biden, Trump, Obama, and Bush should have done something about this. So clearly we've got a U.S. problem here. But nobody should be releasing classified information, especially on TV shows.
1: Yeah.
2: And that has, I think, put Kelly in a very difficult position. Yes, we knew this in general, but he had an obligation to keep it to himself.
1: Well, yeah, especially if you are literally attributing it to, oh, I heard directly from the Pentagon that they're in a tough situation right now. That is a terrible betrayal of the troops that are serving overseas and imperils them. And what a disaster. Of course, he's under investigation now by the Pentagon for those remarks this weekend.
2: As okay. He should be.
1: Yeah, yeah, totally. Totally so. Okay, so now the president going to be arriving in China. Do you think China is going to pull out all the stops the way they did when he first arrived? They gave him like a really nice, kind of glorious visit when he arrived in 2017. Is he going to find a similar reception this time?
2: I wish I knew the answer to that. They have an incentive to do that because, first of all, Chinese emperors for millennia pulled out all the stops for visiting foreigners to awe them, to intimidate them. So that's normal Chinese diplomacy. Mm. And they probably think that Trump would be impressed by that. But on the other hand, Xi Jinping right now is very arrogant. And he's been treating foreign leaders not so well. So I don't know which of those two Xi Jinpings will show up. I tend to think that it's going to be pull out all the stops, Xi Jinping.
1: Yeah.
2: But I really don't know.
1: Okay, and then on the Iran stuff, the reason why China is so dependent on Iran is the energy. I mean, when Iran is exporting 90% of all of its oil exports to China, it seems like China must be very concerned about bringing this conflict to an end. So wouldn't they have incentives to try and browbeat Iran into making a deal with the United States rather than exacerbating the conflict?
2: Yeah, a couple things. First of all, they do get somewhere between 45% and 50% of their imported oil, seaborne imported oil, through the Strait of Hormuz. They
1: yes.
2: definitely need it. They're the world's largest importer of crude. But they also want the United States to open up the strait because they will then propagate that as China browbeating the United States and showing China being the dominant power. So there's an important power play here that, and I think President Trump should keep the strait closed to keep pressure on Iran until it gives up its nukes and its missiles.
1: Right, but as a part of this conversation, I would imagine President Trump is going to ask China not only to knock off whatever weapons deal they have with Iran, but in particular to try and pressure Iran to come to the negotiating table for a real deal. Because that would be, I would say, of the deliverables that President Trump could possibly seek from Xi Jinping, that would be one of the most important ones, right?
2: Yes, because it is absolutely critical for the United States to prevail in the Iran war for a lot of reasons. I don't agree with the Atlantic reporting that it would be irreversible catastrophe, but nonetheless, it would be a catastrophe. And so we need to make sure that Iran gives up its nukes and missiles. President Trump has to win this.
1: How disrupted has the Chinese economy been by President Trump's moves in Venezuela and Iran? Both by moving on both countries, we very much have upended their some of their primary sources of energy.
2: Yes, we have. We've not only interrupted it, but the other thing is that China can get oil elsewhere, but it's got to pay full price, and they were getting discounted crude from both Venezuela and Iran. That's no longer the case, of course, And so that's really important because we've seen oil shocks, price increases in both diesel and gasoline in China that have been quite substantial. We have seen an increase in inflation in China in both producer and consumer areas.
1: Yes.
2: So, yeah, it's been affected quite a lot.
1: We, as I started this hour, Gordon Chang, I was telling people about the mayor of Arcadia, California. This is in the Los Angeles area. Has just been federally charged with acting as an illegal agent of the People's Republic of China. I think, and you tell me if you share my thinking, Gordon, that this may not be a coincidence, that the Justice Department timed this announcement just as the president is leaving to send a message to the Chinese Communist Party that we're very aware of their activities and we will hold their nefarious actors accountable. What do you make of this news development?
2: Yeah, it shows the breadth of Chinese involvement in our political system. You know, we talk about Swalwell. The thing about Swalwell, I don't know whether he did anything wrong or not, apart from violating his marriage vows. But the point here is that China first contacted him, not when he was on the House Intelligence Committee, where, of course, he'd be of great value for China. They first contacted him when he was on the City Council of Dublin City, California, which means Swalwell could not have been the only politician that they've been grooming. Now, they groom people who are of Chinese descent, whether they are Chinese nationals or American citizens of Chinese descent. But
1: yes,
2: this effort is nationwide, and it is pervasive. And we have got a lot of Chinese agents who are masquerading as American citizens who are in political positions, in addition to all the other Americans in politics who have been bought by China.
1: What makes California Democrats so vulnerable to this kind of corruption?
2: And New York Democrats. And the reason is that, especially in those two states, they view Chinese Americans as rich sources of votes. So they turn their backs and don't look at China's infiltration of their politics. Especially true of the Democratic Party. This is not to say the Chinese haven't corrupted Republicans. They've corrupted a lot of Republicans, Vince. But the Democratic Party is particularly vulnerable because of its identity politics.
1: Yeah. Don't the Chinese have kind of like a mocking insult for left-wingers in the United States? Isn't there a – what was the expression? Oh, Baisaw? Isn't that the expression?
2: Yeah. But, you know, they don't think very much of any of us because they've gotten their way with both political parties. They've infiltrated all the institutions. They have very little respect for our country, which is dangerous because that means deterrence is eroded.
1: Yeah. All right. Gordon Chang, as always, thank you on these issues. I really appreciate your wisdom and appreciate you as always. Thank you for joining us on the show today.
2: Oh, well, thank you so much, Vince. I really appreciate it.
1: Yes, sir. There he is on X, Gordon G. Chang. More ahead on The Vince Show.
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1: All right, let's thank the great people over at Preborn for supporting the program. 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The ultrasound is such a miracle of technology. And the key is that when a woman sees her baby on an ultrasound for the first time and hears that tiny heartbeat, it doubles the chance, statistically, it doubles the chance that she'll choose life, which is why Preborn's all in on saving lives in this miraculous way, just introducing a mother to her child. 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
1: One of the people that I was very pleased to see join the Trump administration, because I really respect him, is Dr. Marty McCarry. Dr. Marty McCarry. And we are just getting breaking news that he has resigned as the head of the FDA, running the Food and Drug Administration. Now, sorting through this, there's been a lot of media coverage of late that President Trump's going to fire him, President Trump's going to fire him. And in fact, he was asked about this week, and he seemed to have the position. He's like, I don't even know where any of that's coming from, this idea that I'm about to fire him. But clearly something was going on because Dr. McCarry has now resigned his post as of today, is now official, according to an administration official, after weeks of pressure and rumors that President Trump was planning to can him, according to the New York Times. They wrote fire him here. Dr. McCarry ultimately resigned over concerns about the administration's decision to authorize fruit-flavored e-cigarettes, an action he opposed, according to three people familiar with the matter. Look, this goes back to a common thing that I've said before, which is, look, you disagree with the administration and you feel that they make a decision that you just fundamentally disagree with and you can't be a part of, the honorable thing to do is to resign your post. It's not to stick around and be a subversive. It's not to thwart the president of the United States. If somebody above your pay grade makes a decision and you really detest it, you don't have to stay there. You can go. If that's what this was, then good for him. He can duck out over that. Now, simultaneously, I know that there was some concern that he wasn't moving quickly enough in assessing the safety concerns with an abortion pill called mifepristone. Mifepristone, which induces chemical abortions to kill babies. Just awful. Senator Josh Hawley, had been demanding answers from Dr. McCarry about this, and this became a source of a lot of concern among people who want to see babies survive. That's a big deal. That's a very big deal that they weren't moving quickly enough over at the FDA. Could this be at the center of it? Well, we'll see. We have to wait for word from Dr. McCarry or any other administration official on the specifics. But again, this is just the breaking news that Dr. Marty McCarry, who has been running the FDA, and as far as I can tell, for the most part, pretty well, actually. Remember, when he got to the FDA, they got rid of all of the big pharmaceutical executives, all the cronies that have been a part of calling all the shots inside of the Food and Drug Administration. He said, get them off the safety panels. What are we doing? We have all these people who are self-dealing. We have these gross conflicts of interest going on at the Food and Drug Administration. Let's get rid of that. You know, think back to the beginning of the opioid crisis and the fact that you had rigged FDA approvals going on to the benefit of sinister industry operatives that resulted in the deaths of so many hundreds of thousands of Americans. No, we can't do that. That's insane. Dr. McCarry has been a part of cleaning that up. So there's been a lot of crony pressure to get rid of him too. So we'll keep sorting through it. But he has resigned today. The breaking news, we always cover it ahead on The Vince Show.
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6: Hey, I'm Chris Van Vliet. 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
2: Off to China for President Trump. I'm Lisa Brady, Fox News. He's leaving for Beijing and a two-day summit with President Xi, with Iran one of many expected topics. But he's also taking more than a dozen business leaders with him, including Elon Musk and Apple's Tim Cook.
3: Foreign policy does have the potential to overshadow the economic parts of this summit. The president has already said the agenda with him and Xi has changed by a lot because of the Iran conflict. In fact, the administration and the U.S. ambassador to China, David Perdue, telling us that they do want Xi to almost mediate and put pressure on Iran because China is the number one buyer of Iranian oil.
2: Fox's Aisha Hosni in Beijing.
3: On trade, tariffs and rare earth minerals used in chips are expected to come up in these talks. Also, American farmers who are getting hit bad by those higher diesel fuel prices because of the Iranian conflict, they want China to buy 25 million more metric tons of soybeans.
2: A warning from Senate Minority Leader Chuck Schumer.
4: Donald Trump wants a deal with China so badly he could sell out on American manufacturing. He could sell out on chips. He could sell out on Taiwan, which produces many of these chips. He could sell out on AI.
2: On the Senate floor earlier, also urging support for the seventh Democrat effort to pass a war powers resolution on Iran. But President Trump says the U.S. is now doing smart business with China and that great things will happen for both countries, telling reporters this about President Xi just moments ago.
5: He's been a friend of mine. He's been somebody that we get along with. And I think you're going to see that good things are going to happen. This is going to be a very exciting trip. A lot of good things are going to happen.
2: Also, just reiterating that Iran will not have a nuclear weapon, insisting that will be achieved peacefully or otherwise the day after rejecting Iran's latest peace proposal. 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
2: Just getting an Associated Press report that the FDA commissioner, Dr. Marty McCarry, is resigning after complaints from some Trump allies, including anti-abortion activists, health industry executives, and vaping lobbyists. There's been no immediate confirmation from the White House. Some House Democrats say a Republican congresswoman should be censured for agreeing with a radio host's description of House Minority Leader Hakeem Jeffries.
10: During an interview with Virginia Republican Congresswoman Jen Kiggins, a radio host said House Minority Leader Hakeem Jeffries should keep his cotton-picking hands off Virginia. Kiggins said ditto. House Minority Whip Catherine Clark and California Governor Gavin Newsom said Kiggins should resign, that the language was blatantly racist. Kiggins said she does not condone the language, but that it was obvious she was merely agreeing with the idea that Jeffries should stay out of Virginia. Jeffries has been at the center of navigating redistricting wars on behalf of House Democrats. He said in response that Kiggins had her chance to disavow the vile, racist, dehumanizing comments, but doubled down, calling it a stunning failure of judgment and leadership. Jessica Rosenthal, Fox News.
2: PayPal reaches a deal with the Justice Department.
11: Financial tech company PayPal has agreed to a $30 million pact with the Justice Department, which was probing its plan to support Black and minority-owned businesses. This settlement, part of the Trump administration's campaign against corporate DEI initiatives. The online payment system company agreeing to waive processing fees for $1 billion in transactions for small businesses owned by veterans, as well as businesses involved in farming, manufacturing, or technology.

0: Technology.
1: Fox's Lillian Wu, PayPal does not admit any wrongdoing as part of that settlement. Stocks remain lower after a report showing inflation at the consumer level hitting a three-year high with energy prices surging. Right now, the Dow's down just 2 points, the NASDAQ down 365. Elisa Brady, Fox News.
2: 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Here's your national weather forecast on WSBA.
3: Sunny and nice today with a high in the upper 60s. Tonight, increasing clouds with a low in the low 50s. Tomorrow, periods of rain and breezy with a high around 70. Tomorrow night, showers with a low around 50. And Thursday, partly sunny with a high in the low 60s.
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0: rising from the heart of the swamp, a beacon of truth is casting its light. From sea to shining sea, The Vince Show. Here's Vince Colonnaise.
1: All right, 844-484-3872, 844-4 the USA. Yeah, baby, that's the way to join us today, from coast to coast, from sea to shining sea. Oh, that's funny. Did you know Marco Rubio was banned from going to China at one point? You know that?
2: Yeah, he was sanctioned.
1: Here's the reporting from Fox today. Apparently, being Secretary of State and working for President Trump has its advantages.
3: Also coming with him, a couple of cabinet secretaries. I just got confirmed via a source that includes Secretary of State Marco Rubio. The Treasury Secretary Scott Bessent will also be here. The Secretary of War, Pete Hegseth, will be here, as well as the trade rep, Jameson Greer. Rubio, by the way, John and Sandra, coming is a big deal because you'll remember back in 2020, China actually sanctioned him and banned him. So this time they are waiving that so he can join the president.
4: Yeah.
1: they're giving him a waiver. That's funny. That amuses me. I would recommend, though, my guess is that he knows, as the Secretary of State and the National Security Advisor and every other job he's got, don't bring your own cell phones. You know, the Chinese, they love hacking devices. Don't bring your own phones with you. Let's avoid that particular problem. But those guys headed overseas. The president is actually in the midst of answering questions right now on the South Lawn. He's about to board Marine One for the first leg of his journey to China, and he's been smacking the press around. Do you want to hear some of it? Would you like to hear some of the president of the United States? Here he is. This is just moments ago beginning his conversation with the press. We'll take a couple of these.
5: How's that different than your ballroom?
6: So what happened is we have a ballroom that's under budget. It's going up right here. I've doubled the size of it because we obviously need that. And we're right now on budget, under budget, and ahead of schedule. I doubled the size of it, you dumb person. Double the size. You are not a smart person.
1: He's talking about the ballroom. He says he doubled the size of it. We're under budget. Remember the fake news story of the week I told you about involving the ballroom? The media is selling you that. Oh, he's asking for taxpayer money for the ballroom. No, he's not. He's not. The ballroom is privately funded. The money he's asking for is to build the top secret national security bunker that goes underneath the East Wing. He's updating that because we need it for the president of the United States to have a secure site to manage America's global conflicts if necessary. Kind of seems like one of the few elements that most people would be okay with taxpayer funding for.
6: Right over here. Wait a minute. Right over here. And based on a lot of things that have happened over the last year, we doubled the size of the ballroom. So we're going to have a ballroom that's appropriate for the White House. We doubled the size. The ballroom now is ahead of schedule. And it's a little bit under budget, depending on the finishes that we use.
7: Don't the president of Cuba have his stage number?
6: Well, they're not doing well. Cuba is not doing well. It's a failed nation, and we'll be talking about Cuba at the right time.
8: Mr. President, can I ask you about Venezuela? Some Venezuelans are concerned that there are some political prisoners still in their prisons. Would you do something about that? Are you concerned?
9: We're going to get them all out. I'll tell you what, Delcy's doing a great job. The people of Venezuela are thrilled with what's happened. They can't even believe it. They're dancing in the streets.
1: Venezuela, didn't we get a report just in the last 24 hours that President Trump floated making Venezuela the 51st state? Do we need a 51st state, Venezuela? Here's my problem. Every time I hear about a new state, the thing I'm instantly going to is, like, to what extent does this work into Democrat schemes to get two new Democrat senators? It's always, for me, that's the first math I'm doing. Are you doing the same math, Jim? Every time I hear about Canada becoming a 51st state, like, Canada. We'll make Canada a state. Like, wouldn't we just get two more Democrat senators? I don't want any more Democrat senators. I'm opposed on that ground. We can talk about more American expansion. I love that idea. Just like, you know, President Trump has big ideas for the country, including adding new states. I love the kind of visionary thinking that's involved. But let's tap the brakes on any new Democrats. I don't really want any more of those. And it turns out, I think if you were to assess most of the world's countries, their enthusiasm for the Constitution and American liberty isn't that high. In other words, a lot of them will be Democrats.
9: And you know, we have Exxon, we have Chevron, we have all of the big companies going in. And Venezuela now is making more money than they've made in the last 25 years.
8: And the political prisoners will come out, the
9: political... You know, they let a lot of the political prisoners out, and the rest will be...
1: Marty McCary. Okay, so we got the breaking news a moment ago. Marty McCary is out at the Food and Drug Administration. Here's the question, the first one that I'm aware of, a reporter asking the president about Marty McCary's departure.
5: Fire your FBI.
9: Well, I don't want to say, but Marty's a great guy. He's a friend of mine. He's a wonderful man. And he's going to be off, and the assistant, the deputy, is taking over temporarily until we find him. Everybody wants that job. It's a very important job. Marty's a terrific guy, but... he's going to go on and he's going to lead a good life.
1: He's going to go on. He's going to lead a good life. All right. So you hear from the president there. It doesn't sound like there's bad blood here between President Trump and Marty McCary. Sometimes people leave and there's massive differences in personality with the president of the United States. That's you don't want to cross him. You don't want to be in a situation where you got a bad relationship with the boss. That doesn't sound like this is what happened. So maybe this was lower down the chain. Maybe this is RFK Jr. or something, the head of HHS. That maybe they're just butting heads. They have a big difference of opinion. But again, that's fine. Look, if you're lower down the totem pole and you disagree with your leadership and you just can't stomach the direction they're headed, resigning is a perfectly honorable thing to do. Perfectly honorable. And I reflect fondly on my many conversations with Dr. McCary when he was at Johns Hopkins through the years. Remember during COVID, the absolute panic that was going on by most of the establishment voices? You know who wasn't like that? Marty McCary. Marty McCary was deliberative. He was thoughtful. He was, you know, just being honest about what he was seeing out there. He was weighing, you know, just everything that was coming in, all of the data. In other words, he was practicing science, which made him, I thought, a wonderful pick for the Food and Drug Administration, where he went in and did he upset industry. He really did. And to be clear, whatever differences he might have with RFK Jr., if those exist, I'm just intuiting that this is how it all went down. They don't have anything to do with rejecting industry, rejecting cronyism, rejecting corruption. RFK Jr. and Marty McCary are on the same page on that issue. How many times have you heard an RFK Jr. hearing where he goes before the United States Congress and he absolutely slams, for instance, the United States senators, a lot of these Democrats who are taking pharma money, and then they have the audacity to wave their finger at RFK Jr. and Marty McCary and everybody else working in the Trump administration. They're like, oh, you're doing this for pharma. Are you serious right now? You're in the back pocket of these operations. You've enriched them to obscene levels with American taxpayer money. You've taken away all of their liabilities. You've erased liability for them. They don't have to make any disclosures on national television over the course of an entire COVID pandemic as you ram jabs into everybody. What about side effects? No need to mention them, thanks to the government, thanks to people like Elizabeth Warren and Bernie Sanders. Now, RFK Jr. is very opposed to the corruption in health safety. Very opposed. So whatever difference of opinion could possibly exist in this administration, it's not on that issue.
9: He was having some difficulties. You know, he's a great doctor, and he was having some difficulties. But he's going to go on, and he's going to do well. Everybody wants that job.
1: Obviously, they're on guard for this, but I'll add that I'm on guard for it, too, which is I don't want a corrupt person going into that job. I don't want somebody who's going to try and restore the status quo of corruption that was going on at the FDA. You want somebody with as much grit and as much determination as a Marty McCary to go in there and do the job well. So I hope somebody can follow in his footsteps and be very successful in such an important job for the United States.
5: Do you send the National Guard or ICE to voting locations in November? Would you do that?
9: Well, you know what? I'd do anything necessary to make sure we have honest elections.
1: Okay, this audio is getting harder to hear. It's just a complication here with the microphones just being as distant as they are from the president. But that final question and answer, This is great. So this is a media invention, what you just heard. That reporter was like, are you going to send the National Guard? Are you going to send ICE to polling places in November? Now, the invention here is that President Trump is trying to intimidate voters. That's the invention, that he's trying to intimidate people from voting by sending ICE. Now, think about how stupid that particular frame up is. But then after you think about how stupid it is, remind yourself of who's the audience for this nonsense. The audience is the same nearly 50% of Democrats in the country who think that Donald Trump has been faking his own assassination attempts over and over and over again. The audience for that talking point is compliant sheep. It's lefties, people who will literally swallow and digest anything that the Democrat Party tells them. Trump evil, the Trump evil, Trump Nazi, Trump Nazi, Trump fascist, Trump fascist. Trump going to send ICE agents to intimidate voters. Trump going to send ICE agents to intimidate voters. They'll just repeat it mindlessly. They'll post it on Blueski. They'll screech about it. They'll burn calories yelling at the sky about the fact that Donald Trump is some sort of evil force. And of course, what do ICE agents actually do? They arrest illegals. They enforce immigration law. An illegal should not be at a polling place voting in an American election. The fear-mongering around this is absurd. But it also may be that these Democrats are telling on themselves, too. Please don't send ICE to the polls. Please don't send ICE to the polls. Why? What are we going to find if we send ICE to the polls? Are we going to find illegals voting in our elections again? As they do, we've had plenty of illegals vote in American elections. Plenty of non-citizens on the voter rolls. Harmy Dillon at the Justice Department has been tracking all that down. So the president just said to that question, which, of course, the media, I watch what happens. I've seen these too many times. I just know how these go. I don't even have to see the headlines. The media, the legacy press, the left-wing media are going to pick up President Trump's answer here, where he says, we got to protect elections. President Trump doesn't rule out sending ICE to the polls. You got that, Jim? He didn't rule it out. He didn't rule it out, which means he's going to send the heavies. He's going to send them right into the polls. He's got a bunch of brown shirts. What a Nazi this guy is. No, I love it. I love this answer. I love it. Send ICE agents. That way, when I go to vote, I can also thank an ICE agent for doing the job of protecting my country. More ahead on The Vince Show.
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1: You know, I was just talking with Gordon Chang a short while ago about the president headed to China And the fact that Iran is going to be right there at the center of the conversation between President Trump and Xi Jinping. And that's because China is so dependent on the oil that flows through the Strait of Hormuz. 90% of Iran's oil exports to China are to China. So if anybody can place pressure on the Iranians here to get to that negotiating table, presumably it's China. In addition, of course, the president of the United States. But if he can get China to join us in this, that would be meaningful progress here as he tries to solve the war in Iran. You know, Iran wants money from China. How are they going to get money from China if the conflict continues and that energy can't be sold? China should bring pressure on the Iranians right now. Here's what the president had to say on this subject.
0: What is your message to President Xi as it relates to the Iran war?
3: Well, I think, number one, we're going to have a long talk about it. I think he's been relatively good, to be honest with you. You look at the blockade, no problem. They get a lot of their oil from that area. We've had no problem. And he's been a friend of mine. He's been somebody that we get along with. And I think you're going to see that good things are going to happen. This is going to be a very exciting trip. A lot of good things are going to happen.
1: Good things are going to happen. Now, customarily, when you get a big state visit like this, what usually is happening behind the scenes is you have a delegation from the United States and China coordinating in advance some of the deliverables. So that way, when the president arrives, there's big announcements that are made that are the product of this meeting that had already been planned in advance. Now, the unusual thing about President Trump is sometimes that's not the case. Sometimes President Trump is just going in there and he's going to try and wage the negotiation in a very conventional way, not preordained, not set up in advance. But, you know, trying to read between the lines a little bit, as the president says, you're going to get some very good things out of this in a question related directly to Iran and to China. Is it possible that we could get a big announcement that China is going to bring some pressure to bear on Iran? Maybe, maybe. We'll see. And goodness, if anything good can come of all of this, that's right there at the top of the list. If China can place pressure on Iran to say, hey, hand over the nuclear material, hand over all that enriched uranium, give it to the United States, stop playing games. We'll keep buying your oil, but you've got to get to the deal with the United States of America. If the president can secure that, beautiful, beautiful. Look at him triangulating these things. Look at him dealing with China in order to solve Iran. And they're also trying to solve what's going on in Russia and Ukraine. China has its own role in that too. So we'll keep an eye on all of that. Coming up on the program, we made some progress this week, again, in the quest to restore fairness in American elections, get rid of the racism. The United States Supreme Court with a big decision yesterday. The left going ballistic again. They're going crazy, which means good things are happening. More ahead.

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11: 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Blue mayors and blue governors have to get their act together. 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

0: want to thank everybody who joins us each morning on the Mighty Vince podcast. We do that live each day at 8 a.m. Eastern. We have such a great audience, and it's growing. Jim, have you noticed that we keep pulling down bigger and bigger numbers each day?
1: I have noticed.
0: We were, I think during the live show, we were around 20,000 people this morning, which, you know, we're just under that usually. We're pretty routine. It's at 8 o'clock Eastern time, a little difficult to get the West Coast with us, but yeah, I do have some on the West Coast. They wake up and they tell, Vince, I'm here. I'm here. I'm like, thank you. Thank you for waking up early. Thanks for being with me. Appreciate you being there. If you'd like to get in on the action, though, rumble.com/Vince, and you can listen to it there. You don't have to listen live. You can always listen on delay. We've got the podcast. All sorts of great ways to get into it. But I went in detail today on James Comey, John Brennan, their sinister behavior, and how justice is very much on their tail right now. It's headed towards them. I love that. Breathing down their neck, which is wonderful. We could use some justice breathing down the necks of evildoers. I'm a big fan of that. Big fan of that. And of you. Thank you. The best audience anywhere. Let's see. Speaking of the best audience anywhere, we've got some calls coming in. We've got Carrie calling in from Georgia right now, who's been waiting patiently to talk about what ails our country. Carrie, you are on the Vince Show. Hello.
2: Hi, Vince. It's good to talk to you.
0: Nice to talk to you, sir. Thank you. What's on your mind?
2: I have two things that would really change the course of our nation back to our founding father's vision.
0: Yes.
2: And aside from the spiritual heart nature that God is the most important answer to our problems.
0: Amen.
2: But that being said, the 16th and 17th Amendments should be repealed. That's the income tax.
0: Yes.
2: And the election of our senators that you were talking about yesterday.
0: Yes.
2: The senators, we the people have representation through the House, as you were saying, but the states have no representation. And the center point to make this point clear as a bell is Obamacare. Mm-hmm. That Obamacare never could have passed the Senate if the senators were elected by the states, the state legislatures.
0: Mm-hmm. Mm-hmm. Well, the founders, I mean, they set out, as you well know, Carrie, they set out to avoid the tyranny of the majority. This is why it's important to make that distinction that we're not a direct democracy. The system is a democratic system insofar as it respects the will of voters. But the founders did come up with this idea that basically we directly elect our House of Representatives. We don't even directly elect the president of the United States under our system. You vote for how you want the Electoral College to apportion those votes to the president. That's how we handle it. You just register who you support, and the Electoral College exists in the United States as a means to handle the election of president of the United States. So the founders were really intentional about this, that the House of Representatives, the people's house, the Senate to be chosen by the authorities in each respective state that do represent the people of the state legislatures. So there's kind of a layered approach to governance designed to try and keep the system from overheating, Carrie, to make it so that we don't get the tyranny of the majority, we don't get hysterical lurching from side to side, that we get gradations, we get slow, steady movement in order to keep a stabilized society. And it was a really smart idea, and it was undermined, as you point out, by the 17th Amendment, which changed the way the United States senators are elected in this country entirely.
2: And in addition to that, the states also are part of administering how the law is carried out. And if they're not consulted on how to make these happen, Obamacare, maybe it could have been a good bill. But the states never had any input to tell the federal government what needed to happen on their side of it, the equation.
0: Yeah, smart point. Yeah, no, it's very smart. And now on the 16th Amendment, which you referenced, which really that introduced that horrific thing we know of as the federal income tax. The federal income tax arrives. President Trump talked on the campaign trail in 2024 about the fact that he would love to get back to a world where we don't have an income tax at all. No federal income tax. He longs for the days of William McKinley. His view was, why don't we collect federal government revenue by way of tariffs? We tariff other countries, but we stop imposing this burden directly on American taxpayers. In fact, let's not have American federal taxpayers. Now, I've noticed that he doesn't talk about getting rid of the federal income tax quite so frequently anymore, but I definitely remember it on the campaign trail. I don't know about you, Kerry, but when I hear some candidate, a presidential candidate, say they think about getting rid of one of the most horrific experiences of my entire year each year, I'm all of a sudden paying attention. Yes, I'm very interested in that.
2: Well, even if we went to a national retail sales tax, the people would be voting every time they made a purchase.
0: A consumption tax, yes.
2: And I don't care what the sales tax rate would be, because I believe in supply and demand, and I believe that Washington would listen by the amount of dollars coming into their coffers. And actually, what's the point of taxation in the first place? It's not for the government to tell us what is moral and immoral, what we should and shouldn't buy. Is to raise taxes to fund the government.
0: Revenues, yeah. No, that's the key. That's exactly right. It's not supposed to be a means of control. And yet, of course, the bigger the government gets and the more we give power, especially to the Democrats, although there are some Republicans in there, too, who've done this, then they try and take more control over your life. And we don't like that at all. Kerry, thank you. Thank you for your patience and thank you for the idea. You know, what Kerry's getting at, of course, would be a challenge, given the challenge it would require to mount a constitutional convention. I think it'd be good. Any constitutional convention that comes along that's designed to restore power to the people and correct the system and to bring it back to the wisdom of the founders would be a very worthwhile constitutional convention. I mean, this, you know, what have we been standing up for these past few weeks? This brings us to elections, actually. This brings us to why we need such a credible election system. The voters need to be able to believe that their will is being exercised, that the people that they genuinely voted for are being put into office. They need to believe in the credibility of our elections, and our lawmakers, the people who would desire to hold these offices, need to play by rules. They can't rig the system. The Louisiana v. Calais decision that we just got out of the Supreme Court reflected on the 14th and 15th Amendments to the Constitution, the 14th being equal protection under the law, equal protection. These are, by the way, amendments introduced in order to resolve all of the bigotry and racism, just terrible treatment of formerly enslaved Black Americans. That's why we have the 13th, 14th, and 15th Amendments. And the court says we need to uphold the principles that are found within those amendments. And the 15th Amendment means that you can't be deprived of the voting franchise on the basis of your skin color, which is what the left has been doing. The left has been racially segregating people to achieve political power, using skin color as a means for power. The 15th Amendment is designed to forbid that. And so the court reflecting on those amendments. And what we've got over the last 2 weeks, we've been served up a number of wonderful headlines on this subject. And yesterday, the United States Supreme Court came out and once again said that this kind of racism can't continue. And so the Supreme Court cleared the state of Alabama to get rid of racially segregated districts. Racially segregated districts, and the media are freaking out about this yet again. Because when you get rid of the racism, Democrats lose power. Here's NBC's headline on the subject. Supreme Court grants Alabama request to speed up adoption of new congressional map. Oh, I'm sorry. They've since updated it to make it more race-based. Supreme Court lets Alabama speed adoption of congressional map, eliminating a majority Black district. Now, this, of course, you see what the media is doing here. The media are trying to convince you that this is an attack on people on the basis of their skin color, that the Supreme Court is attacking people based on their skin color. What the Supreme Court is saying is they can't be judged on that basis. You can't racially segregate a district in order to create power for yourself. You can't do that. So knock it off. NBC, the Supreme Court on Monday removed an obstacle to Alabama's using a new congressional map in this year's election that would eliminate one of the state's two majority Black districts. The court, over the objection of its liberal members, sent litigation over the Republican-drawn map back to the lower court, which could speed up the state's effort to use its map. The less racist map, in other words. The state has been battling civil rights plaintiffs over its congressional map for years, with a focus on whether a second majority black district was required to comply with the 1965 Voting Rights Act. When they say civil rights plaintiffs, what they're actually saying is Democrats. The state has been having to fight back against Democrats who've been trying to racially segregate the state for power. The latest flurry of court rulings came in light of the Supreme Court's ruling on April 29th in a case from Louisiana that undermined a key provision of the law. Here's that lie again. Didn't undermine it. It strengthened it. It strengthened the Voting Rights Act. It protected Americans. Said they can't be judged on their skin color, making it much easier for states to draw districts that dilute minority voting rights. I'm sorry. To be clear, I get it. Like, if you look at election habits among black Americans, majority vote for Democrats. That's true. But your skin color is not determinative. Just because you're black doesn't mean you're voting Democrat. Everybody knows this, right? You realize that individuals have different opinions on every subject. You're aware of this. Who is judging black voters en masse? That is Democrats who are doing that. They're reducing them to their skin color. In fact, it's the same message that's preached to black Americans by Democrats in our school system, which is that your skin color determines your chances of success in life. Your future is determined based on your skin color. That's what's preached inside of our universities to black Americans, to all Americans, by the left. They're doing it not just at the university level, they're doing it all the way down to the elementary school level. In the children's books, they're telling people that their lives are determined based on their skin color. How poisonous is that? Don't try. Don't try. Your fate is determined. The system has a fate for you based on your skin color. So don't even bother. What? You're going to tell people not to try and determine their own future, not to fight for their families, not to fight for their futures, not to live up to their capabilities? It's useless. No, it's useless because of your skin color. How awful. And in fact, you know, that reminds me, there's a clip that I wanted to share with you. There's a fella called Bakari Sellers over on CNN. Do you have this clip for me, Jim? It's okay if you don't. I'm just thinking. Okay, I was just thinking of it because I thought I saved it. I'm going to pull it up for you right now. But Carly Sellers was on CNN, and he had this crazy statement in the last 24 hours where he suggested that if you woke somebody up from 1896, if they fell asleep and woke up in 1896, there is no material difference in the lives of black Americans at all. Listen to Bakari Sellers, who is, I don't know how much this guy's paid, but he is a high-profile CNN commentator at right at the center of power in American politics, talking about how miserable it is to be black. It's just like 1896. Listen to this.
1: If somebody fell asleep in 1896 and woke up today in 2026, they would simply say the only difference is now Negroes have a TV show and we wear nice suits. They swapped out Klan hoods for Brooks Brothers suits. And that is the problem. I mean, plus,
0: are you serious? If someone fell asleep in 1896 and woke up today, the only difference is now black Americans have limitless potential? What do you mean the only difference? That's a massive difference. Am I missing something? Because that seems to me like a massive sign of societal decency and a societal progress, actually. The only difference is you get to have television shows and wear nice. What are you talking about? What the hell are you talking about? If Booker T. Washington was the guy waking up in 2026, he would slap the hell out of Bakari Sellers. Are you serious? This kind of chatter, you understand what this is. It's not in the service of uplifting any individual person. It's not in helping anybody out of any sort of despair. This is propaganda designed to mandate never-ending support for the Democrat Party. That's it. It has nothing to do with improving anybody's life.
1: That is the problem. I mean, Plessy v. Ferguson was 7-1, and it gave birth to 50 years of Jim Crow.
0: Of this stuff he's talking about is the product of the Democrat Party, which he represents.
1: Have with this court right now, what we're seeing is watching people who have fought and died and bled so that we would have access to the ballot box, so that we would have access to our voices being heard in Congress, being ripped away.
0: How much would you like to see Clarence Thomas debate this guy? Wouldn't that be the greatest thing? I mean, this would be over 30 seconds into round one. I mean, it would not even be a close call. Just the goofiness coming out of his mouth.
1: And I think that there is a casual laughter from people we believe to be our friends on the right who are showing us true colors today, because the most sacred, or one of the most sacred actions...
0: This is projection. What you're about to hear is projection. I don't even know what he's about to say. I guarantee it's projection.
1: Have in the United States of America is the ability to cast a ballot and elect someone and send them to Congress, the State House, or a mayoral seat that represents your interest, and now black folks throughout the South are being silenced.
0: You're so full of crap. Steve Cohen's a white dude. A Republican black woman is about to take that seat. You're an idiot. More ahead on The Vince Show.
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16: A Better Life with Dr. Sanjay Gupta.
17: You know, it's interesting. For such a long time, I think people thought about diseases as something that mostly happened later in life. Just in recent years, however, we as a society have really begun to think about preventing certain ailments much, much earlier. Case in point, new study out of Northwestern University School of Medicine found the mid-30s are a major turning point for men's heart health. For women, about a decade later. But for the men, this is the time when you really need to be thinking about your heart health seriously. At a bare minimum, start seeing a primary care doctor once a year just to get your blood pressure and cholesterol checked. You can also look up and then do your best to follow what is known as the American Heart Association's Life's Essential Eight. These are things everyone can do to decrease their risk of heart disease. I'm Dr. Sanjay Gupta, helping you live a better life.
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0: Remember I told you that Tom Steyer may be behind unleashing the blackmail files and all these Democrats in California? Katie Porter seems to think he is.
18: Well, given that Tom Steyer is the person who leaked the video with me and the staffer from 5 years ago, he pretty clearly didn't think that he pretty clearly wanted to be governor bad enough to knock me down to do it. And I've apologized for that video many times. Because I am confident that is the case. I've been told by many people it's a Department of Energy video. It was only held by the Department of Energy, and people can follow the trail to who his campaign staffers are and understand what happened there.
0: See, what did I tell you? I can tell. I can sense these things. Tom Steyer, one of the biggest donors in the whole party. He's up there with the George Soros guys, the Michael Bloombergs, the Reid Hoffmans. He's running for governor, and he's got all these yahoos in his way. Yeah, he's opening their blackmail files. That's what's happening. Back with you tomorrow.
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2: The Speaker of Iran's parliament, Mohammad Khalibaf, posted to X saying, "Our armed forces are ready to deliver a well-deserved response to any aggression. Mistaken strategy and mistaken decisions will always lead to mistaken results."
1: Fox's Trey Yingst in Tel Aviv. This is regional tensions simmer. Kuwait says it stopped an attack on the ground by several members of Iran's Revolutionary Guard. And the UAE has been launching retaliatory strikes on Iranian oil sites. President Trump also saying again, prices will come down when the conflict ends. Democrats say a new report showing inflation at a three-year high is evidence of a failing economic agenda. The Congressional Budget Office now estimates the president's Golden Dome missile defense program would cost $1.2 trillion, about six times more than the president has said. That's nearly as much as the entire defense budget request, which lawmakers continue to question.
3: Every policy we pursue, every budgetary item we request serves to ensure that this department remains laser focused on increasing lethality and survivability of our fighting force from the front lines to the factory floors.
1: Secretary Pete Hegseth at the first of two budget hearings earlier today, the Pentagon increasing the cost of the Iran operation so far to $29 billion. Just getting word, a federal appeals court is pausing a trade court's decision that declared global Trump tariffs unlawful as the judges weigh the administration's request to continue collecting tariffs while the legal fight continues. 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
8: York County's Manchester Tashmax and Roosevelt Avenue in the area of Kenneth Road and Claystone Road. 83 north and southbound are busy, but looking good. 30 east heavy at North Hills Road. Heading into Lancaster County, no problems on 283. Have an accident west Donegal Township outside Eatown there and Zeger Road at Distribution Drive. Also have one Mannheim Township on Valley Road at Duke Street. John Wilsbach, right now traffic.
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7: Here's your national weather forecast on WSBA.
10: Sunny and nice today with a high in the upper 60s. Tonight, increasing clouds with a low in the low 50s. Tomorrow, periods of rain and breezy with a high around 70. Tomorrow night, showers with a low around 50. And Thursday, partly sunny with a high in the low 60s.
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0: from the heart of our nation's capital, Washington, D.C. 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
1: It is Tuesday, May 12th, 2026. Happy birthday, Mom. 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I am Guy Benson. 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Personally, I am at Guy P. Benson. Over the course of the program, we've got a great lineup for you today. Gordon Chang will be here discussing President Trump's visit to China and face off with Chairman Xi. I know Gordon has a lot of thoughts about what should and maybe shouldn't happen over there. We'll talk to him later this hour. Dr. Drew, i.e. Dr. Drew Pinsky, he'll be joining us in the next hour on this hantavirus scare. I know a lot of people spun up over it. I understand why, but this is not COVID. Let's not do the hysteria thing. Let's get some factual information from Dr. Drew in our next hour, plus maybe touch on some California politics as well. Molly Hemingway will also be our guest in our middle hour. Can't wait to have Molly back. Her book, Alito, about the Supreme Court justice, has become a bestseller, so congratulations to her. I read the whole thing. I've got a few follow-ups on that. And then I want to talk about and explore a question that I'm going to get into here in the opening monologue in just a moment with Molly, who is very well positioned to have that conversation. Plus, I got to get her reaction. There's a new poll being highlighted by the Washington Post that more than 2 out of 5 Democrats, 42% of those on the left in this country, say that they believe in this survey that the Butler, PA assassination attempt against Donald Trump was staged. Which, to put it mildly, is deeply deranged and unhinged to believe that. And that's an awful lot of people who are willing to tell a pollster that they do believe that. What does that say about our political moment and the viability of politics in the traditional American and Western tradition? If brains are being rotted, not just on one side, but brains are being rotted by conspiracy. That is something that we will get to, I hope, with Molly. We have a good amount of time with her later on. And then Congresswoman Marionette Miller Meeks of Iowa, she is an endangered Republican incumbent in the House. She represents District 1 in Iowa, and she has barely clung on in some of her recent elections. One of them she won by single digits. And so I want to ask her about the midterm elections, priorities for the current Republican majority, and some of the major stories coming out of Washington, D.C. So that is what we have on the roadmap here over this show between now and 6 p.m. Eastern Time, at which point, by the way, programming note, I will jump over to the TV side. Last night I was on Special Report. Tonight I will be on The Bottom Line on the Fox Business Network right around 6:30 Eastern. So you can check me out on the tube. Here's where I want to start today. There's a little note, a follow-up on Virginia, that's really just a jumping-off point to something bigger that needs to be talked about. Yesterday, Ken Cuccinelli, the former AG in Virginia, who totally correctly called, by the way, what the Supreme Court of the Commonwealth was going to do in throwing out the Democrats' illegal redistricting constitutional referendum that they did unconstitutionally, so now it is null and void, and they're having sort of a mental breakdown, many of them, over that, which is why you had calls to effectively fire the entire Supreme Court, vacate all 7 seats, and replace them in this totally nuts scheme that was being talked about, including among high-level Democrats. Now, you've had the governor come out and say that she doesn't support that. although she said the same thing about redistricting, and then she did it anyway. So, I mean, there's a credibility problem with some of these people. It does seem, though, like a lot of the Democrats in Virginia are saying, all right, hang on, maybe we should not go completely over the edge. But they are being sort of harangued by the left to take dramatic, draconian, illegal, I would say institution-destroying steps with a bunch of experts and law professors and lawyers like Mark Elias, who tweeted something really unhinged today, leading that charge. So it is something that I'm keeping an eye on. As we mentioned yesterday with Ken Cuccinelli, Jay Jones, the problematic attorney general of Virginia, right, the guy who's fantasized about killing political opponents and their children, he has taken several losses recently. And so now I guess he's determined to take another one by appealing the Virginia Supreme Court decision to the U.S. Supreme Court, even though, as Cuccinelli explained to us, the U.S. Supreme Court does not have jurisdiction. And it is basically a fait accompli that they are going to say as much, likely by the end of the week here. And that will probably open the door to leftists launching even more attacks on the U.S. Supreme Court, right? They drop this stupid, idiotic grenade into the lap of the U.S. Supreme Court, and they say, yeah, no, absolutely not, toss it aside, and they will use that as the latest occasion to try to gin up deep fury on the left at the Supreme Court and to try to tear down the legitimacy of the third branch of government itself and the Supreme Court and to build potential support for very radical and extreme actions that some on the left are now openly discussing. And I will, again, return to that here in just a moment. I just wanted to add an interesting note. We mentioned that the initial appeal that was drawn up by Jay Jones and his office had hilariously misspelled the word senators and also, even better, misspelled the word Virginia. There was some official document on which Jay Jones had previously, weeks ago, misspelled the word attorney in attorney general. He wrote attorney general without the R. And as I quipped on Twitter, he has been very open about his position on killing R's. But attorney general was misspelled. Virginia in this filing misspelled. Senators misspelled. Looks like they cleaned up some of the spelling errors. Maybe Jones threatened someone and they got a new spell checker. But in their latest document that they put to the U.S. Supreme Court, they forgot to change part of it. And literally on the first page, it says, on emergency application to the Supreme Court of Virginia. They meant Supreme Court of the United States. So just another incompetent, embarrassing mistake by this awful attorney general with almost no, if I recall correctly, courtroom experience at all. They put him on the ticket for reasons that you can probably conclude what they were. They wanted a well-rounded, diverse ticket. So they got this guy, and they stuck with him even after it was revealed that he texted about wanting to kill Republican children. And now he's the chief law enforcement officer in the Commonwealth of Virginia, who can't even get basic spelling correct on important documents, although this one is likely going to get the back of the hand, quite rightly, potentially unanimously, from the U.S. Supreme Court, or quite likely lopsidedly. And this is going to, as I said, touch off another round of fury on the left, now directed not just at the Virginia Supreme Court, who some of them were arguing to fire all of them and just fill seven seats with hacks, that will redirect the anger back at the U.S. Supreme Court, which is now sort of just standard on the left. We're seeing people like Senator Cory Booker to NBC earlier this week, quote, the Supreme Court desperately needs reform. It's a corrupt court. It is not a corrupt court. It is in no way a corrupt court. It is slanderous and appalling to say that. But he wants to be president, and this is what his base wants to hear. Doesn't care about the implications. They're power-hungry, power-mad people. And he's not alone. There's a bunch of them now making these calls. And I would just note, you look back at the history of Supreme Court jurisprudence, for decades the left got its way over and over again. And conservatives, frustrated, just trudged ahead and built a legal conservative movement that over 50 years and a bunch of elections turned the tide. And now more recently, we have a constitutionalist court that takes the law seriously. The left hates that because they're not getting their birthright in their own mind. Victories and the power that they want and the outcomes that they want. And so they've set about threatening justices, threatening the court itself, talking about court packing and all this other really dangerous stuff, while also out of the other side of their mouth talking about the importance of fighting authoritarianism and the importance of democracy and our system and norms and all that stuff. They don't believe any of it. They believe in their own power. They believe in their own ideological project and outcomes, and anything that stands in the way of it will be attacked, polarized, or flattened. And I'm hoping that there are enough adults in the room and serious people who care about the country on the left who will not allow their worst instincts to prevail, but those worst instincts are growing. I mentioned the Mark Elias tweet. I retweeted that earlier at Guy P. Benson. I just read you the Cory Booker quote. How about Ruben Gallego, another member of the U.S. Senate? Super close buddies, by the way, with Eric Swalwell. Spent a lot of time together, and there's some whispers about him. Anyway, he tweeted yesterday, this is the most partisan Supreme Court in the history of the nation. I mean, not even close to true, by the way, but they're just saying whatever they want to say. They are evincing the anger that their constantly enraged base wants to hear. This is the most partisan Supreme Court in the history of the nation, he writes. Time to add term limits and more justices. So, just court packing. James Carville, as we've talked about recently, Clintonite Democrat of the old school, saying, yep, Democrats should do all these power grabs. Don't campaign on it. Don't talk to voters about it. Keep it all a secret. Win power and then just do it. Steamroll the whole thing. Adding states, adding Supreme Court seats. It really is frightening, actually, to listen to them talk and the things that they might be willing to do. And again, these are not nobodies. This isn't, you know, some people filling up the YouTube comment section anonymously. Here is Hakeem Jeffries of New York, House Minority Leader. Odds on favorite to be the Speaker of the House next year. Unless something changes pretty substantially here in the next several months. He went on MS Now, the network formerly known as MSNBC, and said this, cut 23.
2: In a period of time, we do have these structural problems that need to be addressed. We've got to, for instance, make sure we pass the John Robert Lewis Voting Rights Advancement Act so we can end the era of voter suppression in the United States of America once and for all. We have to end Citizens United, dramatically reform our campaign finance laws to stop the ability of these deep-pocketed special interests to intervene. And we are going to have to explore massive judicial reform, state by state, and at the federal level, and everything should be on the table as far as I'm concerned.
1: Everything should be on the table. That would include court packing. He's whining about voter suppression, which is a myth. This is a total lie. We've heard that song before. Remember Georgia and all the lies they told down there in extra country? We talked about that a lot to our Atlanta audience. It was a huge national story. Lied about that. Amazing to watch them decrying deep-pocketed special interests and their dark money. That's like their whole jam. That's what they do on the left. Where does he think a lot of the money in Virginia came from to lie about the power grab and the gerrymandering that they did illegally? That $70 million didn't come from, you know, trees. The Democrats are the party of big money in politics, but because they are not getting the outcomes they want, specifically they're very angry that they can't racially gerrymander themselves seats anymore through institutionalized racism, the sort of racism that they support, they're now talking about effectively blowing up the Supreme Court if they get that chance by adding seats and taking, oh, well, it's a 6-3 majority, hard won over many decades after we got our way 4 decades, let's just come in and make that a 7-6 majority for us overnight. They are talking about it more brazenly and more openly. By the way, you're also seeing this crazy attitude that, like, oh, well, this right-wing court only wades into gerrymandering and redistricting fights to benefit Republicans. It never helps the other side. I saw a law professor making this point, and I had to point out to him that just weeks ago, they unanimously upheld California's redistricting, which is deeply unfair to Republicans, helps the Democrats dramatically, but was done legally, so the Supreme Court let it stand. 9-0. They just forget about counterexamples that don't serve the narrative because, well, those are the good outcomes that they're supposed to get. Again, that's what they're entitled to. Selena Zito noted that Republicans in Pennsylvania in 2018 had, and beyond, had very similar frustrations where they were appealing for help from the U.S. Supreme Court on this front and got rejected in a win for Democrats. But again, it just flies out of their head because, well, of course, they got their way, so that's good. And they're going to be very angry about these other things and forget the wins that they've notched because they've got a story to tell and an institution to demonize and potentially ruin. Dangerous stuff. And we will revisit this with Molly Hemingway in our next hour. Just getting started on this Tuesday edition of the Guy Benson Show. Keep it right here.
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1: I'm Guy Benson. Continuing on the theme of power-mad leftists and entitlement, smug, arrogant entitlement, it is especially acute in places where there's one-party rule, where they really aren't challenged or checked in their power, California being a prime example of that. You think about Katie Porter running for governor and that infamous interview she gave where she walked off basically because the reporter was like asking her questions, tough questions. How could she? Don't you realize what we're supposed to get here? How the game is supposed to go? Well, here's KTLA, a local news outlet, publishing this. I guess the cameras were rolling. Javier Becerra, who's one of the front runners for governor on the Democrat side, sitting down for an interview and was working over the reporter, basically being like, hey, let's not do too many tough questions here, right? Cut 20. Good for KTLA actually putting this out for voters to see. Listen.
20: This is the start of our interview with Javier Becerra in Highland Park.
21: By the way, this is a profile piece. This is not a gotcha piece, right?
20: Well, look, I think these questions are fair. It's in order to learn about you as a candidate.
21: So long as it's about the profile.
20: I don't know how you define profile, but I'd like to begin the interview.
21: The way I describe profile is you talk about all the things that I've done, things I want to do, and along with some tough questions. But not only tough questions.
1: This is a profile piece, right? This is, you're doing a puff piece here, right? We're understanding, lady, what this is, right? She's like, well, I'm not really sure what you mean by a profile. He's like, well, there can be some questions. It's about me and what I've done, right? Good for them, KTLA, putting that out there. The arrogance and the entitlement of these people. Amazing.
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24: Let's start in York County, 30 East, heavy North Hills Road. No delays, 83 North or South. Busy on 15 South, getting into Dillsburg. Lancaster City Accident, James Street at Charlotte Street. Got one, Warwick Township. Lidditz, Pike Route 501 at Woods Drive. Got one in Manheim Township on Valley Road at Duke Street. Now we've got this one in East Lampeter Township on 462 at the Strasburg Pike. West Donegal Township got one Ziegler Road at Distribution Drive. John Wills, back right now, traffic.
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2: A better life with Dr. Sanjay Gupta.
3: The risk of stroke goes up for all of us as we age, but for women, the risk really amplifies after menopause. In fact, one in five women in the United States between the ages of 55 and 75 will have a stroke. But according to a new study carried out by researchers in California, adhering to the Mediterranean diet can significantly lower that risk. One expert said, "We continue to see study after study showing that a predominantly plant-based diet improves all sorts of different outcomes. Now, with this diet in particular, you've seen it lower the risk of certain types of cancer, diabetes, depression, dementia, even gum disease. Now, as a reminder, the Mediterranean diet prioritizes eating vegetables, fruits, beans, olive oil, nuts and fish, and limiting meat and dairy. I'm Dr. Sanjay Gupta, helping you live a better life.
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1: 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With us now, Gordon Chang, author of Plan Red, China's Project to Destroy America. You can follow him on X or Twitter at Gordon G. Chang. Gordon, good to have you.
32: Thank you so much, Guy.
1: All right, President Trump, big trip. He will be meeting with Chairman Xi I'm sure they will put on the Ritz for the president, pomp and circumstance, all of that coming very, very soon this week, long awaited. It had been delayed for various reasons. As you look at this presidential visit to China, what do you see in terms of opportunities and things that you're hoping for, and then potential risks and pitfalls that you're warning about on the other side of the coin?
32: The opportunity is that Xi Jinping presides over a failing country. The economy is deteriorating. The Communist Party is in disarray. We can see that in the military. And it's one of the gloomiest places on earth. And that's evidenced by people opting out, as they say, lying flat or retiring. Also, we have a collapsing demography. President Trump needs to use that as leverage. You know, there's a lot of doomsters in the United States and around the world. They're saying, oh, the United States comes in as a weakened position into China. And I can understand the basis for it, but they've got to look at the other side as well. And when we see China, it's clear that the United States is a resurgent society and China is going in the opposite direction.
1: Okay, so that's, I think, interesting to think about, because that's been true for a while now, at least arguably true. If you look at the conflict with Iran and you look at moves that we've made very recently this year in Venezuela, for instance, I mean, there's a lot of talk about oil prices here at home and oil production here at home. The Chinese are feeling pretty significantly squeezed and pressured, are they not, on the oil front? Like, that does seem to be a source of potential leverage for President Trump, or at least a source of concern and instability for Xi.
32: A major concern for Xi Jinping. Remember, China got a lot of oil from Venezuela and Iran. It can get oil from Venezuela, but it's not going to be at the heavily discounted rates that Caracas was providing to the Chinese. And Iran right now, they're just not getting any oil from any of the Gulf states because the Strait of Hormuz is blocked. And that means 45 to 50% of China's seaborne imported oil is now being bottled up. So we are witnessing oil shock in China. You can see this in the consumer price and the producer price indices. Gas and diesel prices have shot up a lot. China can sort of mitigate that, but even though they have the world's largest strategic petroleum reserve, it's being drawn down, and I think probably fairly quickly.
1: All right, so let's stick with the Iran theme then, because I've seen some people arguing, and there's a lot of people who want to look at our military intervention against the regime as this unmitigated bad or a disaster. And it's really hard for me to wrap my brain around how you can look at the achievements that we've pulled off and say it's, oh, just, you know, terrible. One benefit is this further pressure that's being put on the Chinese. You just mentioned the fact that the strait being closed is really hammering them a lot more than it is impacting us. You couple that with a report that this is from the Kuwaitis, who say that Iran attacked an island in their territory where the Chinese are helping to build a port. So that might not sit well in Beijing. There was also a Chinese vessel that was attacked, maybe inadvertently, but was hit by the Iranians just a few days ago. It seems to me, I'm sure that Xi Jinping likes this idea that America is stretched thin and things aren't going well in this conflict, which I think is an overblown narrative. But if you look at the serious consequences right now and the things that he's got to be worried about, is there an opening, do you think, to exploit that and say, you know, listen, you might say it's not your war, not your conflict, but you want that oil. You can't be happy with your Iranian pals directly or inadvertently hitting one of your ships. You know, why don't you guys use some of the power that you've got over Iran to make it clear to them that the strait has to come open? Like, isn't there an incentive here for the Chinese, even if they don't want to really help us per se, they'd want to help themselves?
32: Yeah, they need to help themselves for two reasons. First of all, they need the oil. And second of all, it's a larger one, and that is Xi Jinping's only hope for economic growth is to export more. It's going to be difficult to export more if people believe that the skies and the seas are no longer safe for commerce. Now, Xi Jinping has been roiling the world, and he's been getting away with it. But now now we are seeing Trump actually making the Chinese pay for their various proxy wars across the world. And so when you look at the big picture, or when Xi Jinping looks at the big picture, he's got to be extremely concerned. Right now, China has to reconsider its support for the Iranian regime. But we got to remember, it's going to be difficult to get China to give up Iran, because they've been behind Iran for a very long time. And the reason why we have a war right now is because of Iran's nuclear weapons program. And Iran has a nuclear weapons program because of China. China supplied directly and indirectly everything that the Iranians need: technology, equipment, materials.
1: Coming back to my initial question, you said there are some real opportunities, basically because of these underlying weaknesses and pressures within Chinese society, the economy, top levels of the CCP, military. You and I have talked about that, Gordon. What are you worried about from an American perspective as President Trump goes over there? Are you worried that they might, you know, wheel, deal, charm him, put on that show that I talked about, and he might make a bad deal? What concerns you as you look ahead to this summit?
32: Well, anything can happen at that summit, whether good results or bad. And I do worry about the Chinese charming Trump. But I'm much more concerned about what's happening inside China itself, because the Chinese can take us by surprise, because we don't understand what's going on inside the Chinese regime, because it's closed itself off from the rest of the world. Means I know less about China than I did 2-3 years ago, and we're seeing signs that are not compatible with the notion of a stable government, like these intensified purges, death sentences for generals. This is just the type of thing that happens when regimes start to unravel. And so you have President Trump going there. When he comes back, you know, we could see all sorts of things go sideways in Beijing.
1: Back on the home front, there is a mayor of a California city, Eileen Wong, who has now apparently admitted to and pleaded guilty to being a Chinese spy. That is not a one-off. There's a senior aide to, who used to be at least a top aide, to New York Governor Kathy Hochul, who prosecutors say was a secret Chinese spy. You think about Eric Swalwell's friend. I mean, I feel like we might not really have a sense, the average American, I should say, may not have a real sense of the extent of espionage that the Chinese Communist Party is directing at the United States of America, not just on IP theft and that sort of thing, but actual, like, on-the-ground human intelligence spies and a spy network in this country. Is this a wake-up call, this mayor admitting to being a Chinese spy? This is an elected official.
32: Yeah, I hope so. You know, you mentioned Swalwell, and, you know, on Swalwell, it's very illustrative of what you just talked about, because, you know, the Chinese Ministry of State Security first contacted him, not when he was on the House Intelligence Committee, where, he, of course, he'd be of great benefit for China. They first got in touch with him when he was on the City Council of Dublin City, California, which means Swalwell could not have been the only person that they've been grooming. Now, this is not to say Swalwell did anything wrong, but this is to talk about the pervasive operation that China's been running against the U.S. And they've gone after Republicans and Democrats and everybody else in between. So it's not, I'm not just picking on Swalwell, but it shows you that there have got to be hundreds of Swalwells, maybe even thousands of them. And when we look at some of the other evidence of infiltration of the Chinese into our society, it is very frightening.
1: College campuses being another major example, these so-called police stations where they harass and threaten Chinese nationals living in the U.S., basically saying if you don't do X, Y, or Z, there's going to be problems back home for your loved ones and your family. I mean, there's a lot of sinister stuff going on. And this is also brazen. I saw this tweet yesterday from the House Select Committee on China. Quoting, a would-be spy offered a staffer on our committee $10,000 in exchange for insider information on U.S. policy. Staffer responded by reporting it, documenting it, and exposing it. And as a select committee, we referred the matter to the FBI after documenting the outreach and collecting call transcripts. The committee says this is exactly why the Select Committee on China exists, to shine a light on the CCP's efforts to infiltrate our institutions and to fight to protect U.S. national security. So, I mean, again, this is pretty brazen stuff to have a Chinese spy, you know, dangling 10 grand to a staffer on the committee that is designed to combat this sort of thing. And yet that pass, that attempt was made, Gordon.
32: Yes, and I'm sure that there have been a lot of staffers in Congress and a lot of congressmen and senators who have also been approached. Matter of fact, if you haven't been approached, you're not in Congress. So, you know, this is across the board, and we've got to start rooting these agents out. And remember, during the Biden administration, we had an uninterrupted flow of Chinese migrants into our country. In the beginning,
1: right,
32: they were desperate families. Then at the end of the Biden administration, they were packs of men coming across, fitted out an identical kit, some pretending not to speak English. Border Patrol knew some of them had links to the Chinese military. And these people have not been, first of all, they weren't vetted, but also they haven't kept track of them. They're in our country. We don't know what they're doing. We know what some of them are doing because a couple of Chinese nationals, actually U.S. citizens of Chinese descent, planted a bomb at MacDill Air Force Base near the visitor center. Fortunately, it didn't go off, but this was a sign of increased Chinese activity against our military.
1: Yeah, we've also seen some of these potential bioweapon situations with various banned agricultural products and other things being smuggled into the United States by Chinese nationals. That's been caught at a number of college campuses. There was also some spying being done, I believe, at the University of Michigan, where there were some Taiwanese military drills that was being spied on and I think recorded by some of these people. So, again, I think that we have barely scratched the surface when it comes to Chinese CCP espionage inside the United States of America. Inside China, there are, of course, all sorts of examples of repression and human rights abuses. This is what the regime is known for. You think about the plight of the Uyghurs, the genocide and ethnic cleansing and concentration camps and re-education camps and that sort of thing in the west of China. You think about other persecution of Christians and others, people who disappear for criticizing the government. I mean, you go down the list. Do you think, because I know President Trump has a lot on his plate and a very packed agenda on the economy, on foreign policy, on Iran, oil, all of that. Is there going to be time for humanitarian concerns and using our moral authority on that front, whether it's the Uyghurs or Jimmy Lai or what have you? I hope so. I just wonder if you think that's going to make the docket.
32: President Trump said he was going to raise the issue of Jimmy Lai. And so, and he's raised the issue before.
1: He has.
32: So I'm sure that will be discussed. You talk about leverage. Human rights is an important lever that we can use and which we rarely use because we don't think it's important. But for the Chinese, they put their best diplomats on human rights issues because they know how vulnerable they are. So whether we're talking about Jimmy or whether we're talking about the Christian pastors or the Uyghurs and Kazakhs and other minorities, or the Tibetans. I mean, this is something that we can really push the Chinese on. It would be good for the Chinese people, and it would be good for the people on the outside of China as well.
1: Finally, Gordon, north of our border, we have a lefty government. It was going to switch, actually, and then President Trump was doing all the 51st state trolling and the tariffs, and the Canadian electorate revolted and reelected a wheezing, failing Liberal Party. Mark Carney's the prime minister up there, and part of his political brand is to fight Trump and fight the United States and talk, you know, sort of play into those passions of Canadian voters. But what he's actually doing as an alternative to this partnership and alliance with the United States is he seems to be cozying up pretty dramatically to the Chinese Communist Party, which is deeply alarming to me. I mean, I don't understand how you can sell that to a public in Canada unless they're just so deranged over Trump that they're, you know, like, fine, come open up the arms to the CCP. But I am worried about what I've seen from Mark Carney. Am I right to be?
32: Absolutely, because we've got the world's longest undefended border, and we have substantial Chinese infiltration of the Canadian political system. Trump was right to raise that issue. But having raised it, he needs to settle it. And right now, things are moving in absolutely the wrong direction. Remember, the world's largest fentanyl lab was not found in China, wasn't found in Mexico. It was found in Vancouver, just across the border from Seattle. So that's just the tip of the iceberg of the problems that we have with Canada. We need to have some honest conversations with Ottawa, but we need to solve this, because if we thought Greenland was important to us, or if we think Iran's important to us, just think about the country that we share.
1: Yeah,
32: North America.
1: Exactly. We cannot have the Canadians turning to Canada, which seems like it should be very obvious to say, but maybe not so obvious given the political climate up there at the moment. Gordon Chang, author of Plan Red, you can read him and his tweets and his work highlighted on X or Twitter at Gordon G. Chang. Very big week in terms of what you follow and what you work on. Gordon, thanks for making time for us.
32: Oh, well, thank you for making time for me. So thank you, Guy.
1: Absolutely. Let's stand aside and come right back after this short break.
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21: Let's start in York County. 30 East, heavy in North Hills Road. No delays, 83 North or South. Busy on 15 South, getting into Dillsburg. Lancaster City Accident, James Street to Charlotte Street. Got one, Warwick Township. Lititz Pike, Route 501 at Woods Drive. Got one in Manheim Township on Valley Road at Duke Street. Now we've got this one on East Lampeter Township on 462 at the Strasburg Pike. West Donegal Township got one, Zeger Road at Distribution Drive. John Wills, back right now, traffic.
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1: Welcome back here on the Guy Benson Show. Just an update on the U.S. economy. Inflation jumping higher than expected year over year in April, reaching the highest point in 3 years. This is from economist and journalist Heather Long. So that's especially tough for lower and moderate income households. Inflation rising 0.6% in the month of April. That was, again, coming in hotter than expected. And it was driven by, not surprisingly, higher gas prices and energy costs. That was more than 40% of the increase. So that's, of course, tied into what's happening with Iran, something that we are not blind to at all, but it's one of the concerns here, one of the domestic pressures looking at that conflict. When you look at core inflation, which excludes food and energy, that also came in a tick hotter than expected. So the inflation problem is not licked. It's not solved. It's not in the past, although I think it's maybe being artificially driven, at least temporarily, by this gas prices issue and the overall energy sector, but it's something that obviously is contributing to some of the struggles we're seeing President Trump have and Republicans on the economy as we're staring at the midterms in November. So an update there. We'll give you a market update in the next hour as soon as we come back on the Guy Benson Show. Hot dogs, road trips, a long weekend. That's what Memorial Day has become for a lot of people, but it was meant for something more. It was meant to be a reflection, a moment to pause and remember the men and women who've given their lives in service of this country. And as we approach America's 250th anniversary, the month of May is the perfect time to reconnect with that purpose and honor the sacrifice that made our freedoms possible. Each generation of Americans has been called to defend liberty, not just for themselves, but for the future of a free nation, and now it's our turn to carry that responsibility forward. 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Freedom isn't free, they say. It never has been. It's preserved by those who are willing to step up. And defending liberty in our own way is the least we can do. 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
20: President Trump heads to China. I'm Lisa Brady, Fox News, and what he says will be a great meeting that both he and President Xi are looking

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1: Having some difficulty, but he's going to go on and he's going to do well.
2: President Trump says the agency's deputy will take over as acting FDA commissioner. McCary drew criticism from some allies of President Trump, who accused McCary of slow-walking approval of some drugs and refusing to put new limits on mifepristone, an abortion medication that has been on the market for 25 years.
3: Fox's Jared Halpern at the White House. President Trump thanking McCary, just posting that he did a great job at the FDA. A hantavirus outbreak is now at 11 reported cases, 9 of them confirmed. 18 Americans who had been on the cruise ship remain quarantined at 2 facilities in Nebraska and Atlanta. A mixed finish on Wall Street, the Dow up 56 points at the bell. 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
9: York County still have things shut down in Hopewell Township from this motorcycle accident. Bridgeview Road, 851 there at Zeger School Road. You'll be detoured away from that. 30 East heavy at North Hills Road. 30 West slow at Roosevelt Avenue. No problems. 83 North or southbound. Lancaster County accident. Manheim Township, 222 South at Eden Road. Got one Manor Township, Millersville Road. 741 at Charlestown Road. John Wilsbach. Right now, traffic.
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8: Here's your national weather forecast on WSBA.
11: Increasing clouds tonight with a low in the low 50s. Tomorrow, periods of rain and breezy with a high around 70. Tomorrow night, more showers with a low around 50. And Thursday, partly sunny with a high in the low 60s. Thursday night, mostly cloudy with a low in the upper 40s.
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0: generation of conservative talk. 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
1: It's a new hour here on The Guy Benson Show. 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As we hit the middle hour, Fox News alert. Market update. The Dow finishing in the green barely. Modest gains. 56 points at the closing bell. The Dow finishing the day at 49,760. Staying green despite that bad inflation news that we talked about at the end of the last hour. That market update brought to you by Americans for Prosperity, my great friends there, the mission that they're fighting for. I'm a believer in it, and I'm proud to be associated with them. You can find out more or maybe join them, americansforprosperity.org/guy. Well, I'm very, very pleased to welcome back to our show Dr. Drew, a.k.a. Dr. Drew Pinsky. He's a board-certified physician, a popular TV host, author, public speaker. He's got his hands in multiple podcast projects. You can check out drdrew.com for more there. Dr. Drew, great to have you back here.
2: Guy, I have not spoken to you since our great trip to the French Caribbean.
1: We've got to get back there at some point. That was so much fun with you and your wife and the whole crew. So glad to hear your voice again. Although I do have to ask you about a not terribly happy subject, although it does seem like some of the hysteria is really unfounded here, hantavirus. We're seeing headlines, people of course flash back to COVID and start to get worried and concerned about A, their health, B, what the government might impose on them. What is the medical assessment here in your mind?
2: Well, first I want to share with people something I discovered monkeying around on AI, which is that the word hanta is apparently an Israeli slang for sucker or chump. So don't be a chump on this one. This chump virus is exactly that. Hantavirus has been around forever. It affects and kills a few hundred people a year, not even that. And it has almost zero human-to-human transmission. And by almost zero, you should just consider that zero. No one listening to this show is going to be exposed or going to infect it with the hantavirus unless it's directly from the urine of the rodents, from which probably everyone on this ship got it as well. Now, if there is human-to-human transmission, immediately think gain of function. Somebody's monkeying with the virus because that would not happen naturally. And let's assume they're not, and this should not even be in the news cycle. We shouldn't have been talking about it. Should leave it for the infectious disease folks, the CDC, and people like myself to keep an eye on it, to know what to do should it develop, and that's that. But the fact that they are so addicted in the press to the panic porn is just disgusting.
1: Well, on that front, I saw a headline from NBC News, I think it was today, where it's like, well, actually, it looks like maybe it's easier to transmit this disease than we thought. And people are like, oh, here we go. Are the experts lying to us? I mean, there's so much distrust in the pipeline here for all sorts of reasons, doctor. And then I actually read the story, and I'm not really sure that the headline really backed up what was in the story, but I know that there have been...
2: Any of these people.
1: Go ahead.
2: We don't know that any of them got human-to-human transmission. Any of them. They have been all common source, all of it. And maybe there's some human-to-human transmission. Maybe it's a little more or a little less than we typically calculate. Not the concern of the public. It still is a zero. Why aren't people worrying about tuberculosis or the murine typhus outbreak we have because of the rodent overgrowth here in Southern California? Or why aren't they worrying about rat urine here when the homeless populations are overrun with the rats that could be giving various infectious disease of zoonotic origin? Why aren't we panicking about that? Why aren't we actually talking about the things that do infect people and could be a medical problem for people, say, in Southern California?
1: Yeah, I mean, I think that's fair.
2: The image of the cruise ship, we are addicted to that. We are addicted to hearing from the CDC, and people both want to wear a mask. At the same time, there's a group that doesn't want to hear anything about this. It's weird how we have just devolved into two different camps.
1: Yeah, I did hear, we interviewed a doctor about this over the weekend on TV. He said there have been previous hantavirus outbreaks that have been contained and extinguished using like the protocols that they're using here. So I'm just like urging caution. Obviously, you're going even further than that.
2: 10,000 cases of tuberculosis every year. Why aren't we talking about that?
1: Yeah, I think that's a totally fair point. And you just raised some of the public health concerns in your neck of the woods, Southern California. We've been talking about the Los Angeles mayor's race on this show because I think it's sort of entertaining and interesting, almost this petri dish of how much are people willing to put up with in terms of failure before they start going in another direction. You've got basically this three-way race. There was supposed to be, I think this week, another debate, and that's fallen apart completely because Mayor Bass pulled out, having previously committed to it. Did not go well for her last week in that debate. And the other candidate in the race, besides the incumbent Bass and this insurgent Spencer Pratt, formerly of reality TV, is this Nithya Raman, who is on the city council. She's a socialist, kind of like the Mamdani model. She was talking about the rise of Spencer Pratt and the way that he seems to be surging and getting a lot of attention. On a podcast interview, she said this, cut 19.
3: But I also think it's a very real thing that we should take seriously and we need to grapple with, and we need to offer it an honest response, a response that's rooted in actually solving these problems. Otherwise, people will turn to fascism, to mini Trump, which is who I think Spencer Pratt really represents.
1: Mini Trump, fascism. I mean, this seems to be how they argue about everything, Dr. Drew. And she's saying we need honest solutions. I think the problem is she and her ilk have been in charge of that city for many, many years. They've caused the problems.
2: Many decades, they are not getting any nearer to solving the problems. As soon as she starts speaking, as soon as she started talking, that is what people are tired of. I will tell you what has happened with Spencer Pratt. He is inspired because he's been directly affected by the incompetence. His online presence and his AI ads on social media are beyond the best, and his fans are actually creating their own. But more than anything else, for the people in Southern California, in one debate, he blew open the Overton window. Let me give you an example. Nithya Raman and Karen Bass want to stay the course. They want to talk about $750,000 units to house the homeless, which, by the way, if you could cure addiction with four walls, my God, my career would have been so easy. I just put all these patients in a room and they're fixed. Oh, my God, this is incredible. Well, he called that out, and he said, no, this is it. It's over. You do not lie down on the sidewalk. Drug addiction cannot be untreated on the streets, period. No more. We're moving a little bit this way, a little more that. Nobody lies down on the sidewalk. We're going to enforce vagrancy laws, and we're going to treat the drug addicts. That's it. And people were like, what? Somebody could do that? They were shocked to hear it. I've been saying it for 15 years. These are my patients lying all over the streets. They're not impossible to treat. They're difficult to treat, but they're quite treatable. And if you don't treat them, they will die. And if you don't motivate them to get treatment, they will stay lying on the sidewalk and get sicker until they die. Just saying you can't lie on the street. We can move you along. We can get you to treatment. Just having said that blew open the Overton window. And he's doing it on multiple fronts. He's saying, if climate change is the issue, Mayor Bass, if the climate change is the issue and the reason you couldn't contain that fire, then let's prepare for climate change. Prepare for it. Otherwise, you're incompetent. And that's calling that stuff out is incredibly a breath of fresh air.
1: 20 seconds or so. Do you think he can actually win out there?
2: People hope so. I mean, they're tired of this. This is a moment. We'll see. I mean, at least for me, it's just grateful that he blew open the Overton window so we can say things without getting canceled. I said this about the homeless situation, exactly what he's saying about 7 years ago, and I was immediately canceled for it. So the Overton window is open. Hopefully people's eyes were open along with it.
1: And they offer more of the same, more of this failure, more money from taxpayers at, exorbitant rates and all the fraud. It's outrageous, and he's trying to cut through all of it. It's a race that's captivating, certainly. Dr. Drew Pinsky, the one and only Dr. Drew, on The Guy Benson Show. Thank you, Doc.
2: Thanks, Guy. Talk soon.
1: We'll be right back after this.
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1: I'm Guy Benson. We are back. Thank you so much for joining us. I'm very pleased to welcome to the show our friend Molly Hemingway, editor-in-chief at The Federalist, Fox News contributor, and a best-selling author, including of her new instant bestseller, made the New York Times list, Alito, the justice who reshaped the Supreme Court and restored the Constitution, at MZ Hemingway on social. Molly, congratulations and welcome back.
21: Thank you. It's so great to be here with you.
1: I actually want to start with your book before I get to some related issues in the news, because last time we had you on the show to talk about this book, it had just come out, either that day or the day after, and I had started the book but had not finished the book. I have since completed the whole thing. And a couple different things jumped out at me over the course of Alito, but there was one specific detail, almost like a side plot storyline, that intrigued me that I just wanted to touch on with you, even though it's probably not the newsiest or juiciest thing that you reported in the book. I still just think for those of us who have been involved in or have covered or paid attention to or have cared about the judicial confirmation wars now for many years, if you were to talk to many, many conservatives and you were to raise the name Harriet Myers, there would be a certain reaction, I would say, among many conservatives, like, oh man, that was the terrible initial decision that President George W. Bush made in terms of nominating someone for an open Supreme Court seat, and the right revolted against him, and she was this cipher and a squish and would have been terrible, and thank God we all put a stop to that, because then we got Justice Alito. And in your book, your treatment of Harriet Myers was just kind of unexpected and fairly refreshing, and I feel like I have to think about her differently now. So can you just remind us of the sequence of events first, and then maybe your somewhat counterintuitive or narrative-busting take on her? We'll get to that next.
21: President Bush and his team thought they would have a Supreme Court opening in their first term, but they didn't get one until June of the first year of their second term. And they thought it was going to be Chief Justice Rehnquist because he was in very poor health, but it turned out to be Sandra Day O'Connor. And so they filled that seat, or they put up for that seat John Roberts, who then, right before his nomination hearing was about to be held, the Chief Justice did die. So they pulled that nomination and instead nominated him to be Chief
1: Justice.
21: Right,
1: so there was Sandra Day O'Connor, the longtime justice appointed by Reagan, who decided that she wanted to step away, just didn't want to do it anymore for various reasons, family and that kind of thing. So she retired, and that vacancy was initially filled, or the nomination was John Roberts to be an associate justice. And then there was a double vacancy because the Chief Justice, then Rehnquist, died before the confirmation process for Roberts. Is that roughly correct?
21: Yes. And okay, the Bush team said, we have to have a woman for this next slot. They all agreed. They were really into kind of that identity politics. But most of the women that were available were too conservative for the Bush team, or they hadn't had enough experience. So they end up saying, we don't really have anyone other than Harriet Myers, who's the White House counsel, not a constitutional lawyer. And it goes over horribly, as you noted. The conservative movement absolutely rebels. I had the same view you did, Guy, when I started writing this, but when I interviewed all these people in the Bush White House and saw that it was a much different story than we realized, including that Harriet Myers herself always wanted Alito to be the first nominee, and she insisted on him getting that nomination eventually. And the day after she has to have her nomination pulled because it's going nowhere, she just gets to work on getting Alito confirmed. It was just very different than what I thought going into my reporting and research for the book.
1: Yeah, because I guess, and I'm not sure why I believe this, but I just assumed, like, oh, this was some, like, Bush friend, and they wanted a woman, and she probably wasn't even that conservative, but she checked, you know, a certain identity box, and so they went with her, and the principled conservatives all stood up and made it clear that that was not going to fly, And so then they had to retreat and put in a strong conservative, very qualified, in Sam Alito. And that's just kind of unfair to her, which is something that I did not know until I read your book, because she, as you just noted, was a fierce advocate for him. And then even after, I mean, I can only imagine going through the humiliation to some extent, or almost like an indignity of having this nomination and then having your own side torpedo it. And then it's like, oh, well, this giant job is no longer mine. I guess I just have to go back to being White House counsel. And like, she put her nose to the grindstone immediately, no hard feelings, and was a cheerleader for Alito in that rigorous process. And like, she did not let it get personal or bother her on any level to the point that she was going to try to take it out on him or anyone else. Like, what a high road sort of badass thing to do. I had no idea.
21: She also was one of the people who worried that Chief Justice John Roberts, you know, everyone kind of knew he'd be pretty good, but she worried that he didn't have enough of a coherent judicial philosophy, which I think that take has also aged well in light of the Obamacare decision and a few other ones where conservatives wondered where they came from. She just was but at that time she was a very balanced, thoughtful person, and she never wanted to be nominated. She was forced into that by the president, who she very loyally served, and it was a difficult situation for everybody. Yeah,
1: but it does seem like, based on your reporting in the book and the way that that all shook out, and I'm not saying it would have been all better if she had been nominated and confirmed, right? I think, you know, you've just written the book on Alito. It's like, hey, this guy's been this jurisprudential giant on the court. But maybe this underlying assumption that she was some like rhino, lightweight, not a real conservative, kind of all the things that I imagined, were probably not fair to her. It sounds like she was actually an extremely bright, principled, sort of clear-eyed conservative after all. And maybe I'm just displaying or advertising my own ignorance. I never met her. But that was just kind of like the overall vibe that I remember, the way that that confirmation thing all petered out. And I just wanted to raise this and to sort of flag this, because I think that she's gotten a bad rap unfairly within the conservative movement. All these years later, I'm realizing it, and I just wanted to take an opportunity here to maybe, if not correct the record, just add to it, courtesy of your reporting.
21: I would say that the rebellion made sense. Conservatives knew they needed a stalwart constitutional lawyer.
1: Agreed. That's my point. Like,
21: and
1: she actually agreed with what you just said.
21: So I still think, you know, it all worked out very well for Bush and for the party and for the movement to have Alito be the nominee. But yeah, she definitely was misunderstood. And her staff will say to this day, they think she would have performed much better than people gave her credit for.
1: Okay. See, that's just one of those things where you got to go buy the book, read the book, join the legions that have made Alito a bestseller. And there's lots of little nuggets like that sprinkled throughout. Now, Molly, when we come back, I do want to shift to present day and yet more attacks on the integrity and legitimacy of the U.S. Supreme Court and other courts, by the way, from the left. They seem to be really ramping up on this sort of line of attack. I worry about where it may go, given the climate within Democratic politics and left-wing politics today. So we will turn to really just some statements made in the last couple of days and what it might foretell when we come back with Molly Hemingway, editor-in-chief of The Federalist, Fox News contributor. Her new book is a bestseller, Alito. Stand by. We'll return after this.
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2: Let's start in York County, just outside of Stewartstown, dealing with this accident. Bridgeview Road, that's going to be 851. That's in Hopewell Township. That is still shut down from an earlier motorcycle accident. Expect to be detoured there. 30 East, heavy at North Hills Road, no problems, 83 North or southbound. have an accident in Lancaster County in Providence Township. Overturned tractor trailer in Lancaster, Pike 272 at Truce Road. Chow Wheel Spock right now, traffic.
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30: Across the country right now, at this very moment, there are probably arguments taking place about who's doing more of the housework, the homework, the shuttling of kids from this activity to that. It's true. By and large, women do more of this than men. But doesn't have to be that way. And if you and your spouse can level that playing field, it's going to make both of you and your kids happier. Psychologist Yelena Kecmanovic says, this might be how you get there. As hard as it might be at first, try to think of your partner like a teammate, not an adversary. Learn how to do some of the chores your partner does to get a better understanding of how much effort something takes. And finally, take the time to acknowledge what the other person is doing. And every now and then, even express your appreciation. That'll go a long way. I'm Dr. Sanjay Gupta, helping you live a better life.
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1: We are halfway through the Guy Benson Show on this Tuesday. 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All right, Molly. So you get into this a lot in your book, Alito, and now here we are. You could probably add another chapter already. The delegitimization campaign from the left, years long, against the U.S. Supreme Court. And you can go through the list, the attacks on the justices, the assassination threats and plots, the protests at their homes, Chuck Schumer, the Senate Minority Leader, going to the steps of the U.S. Supreme Court and threatening several justices by name in a very inappropriate way, and just all the histrionics and theatrics in various confirmation hearings, the unprecedented behavior of Democrats, the attempted power grabs, the escalations, all of it. And you lay much of it out in your book. Here we are now looking at a decision that was just made recently on the Voting Rights Act that invalidates the constitutionality of racially gerrymandered districts. And that's sort of a simple way of putting it. But we're seeing that case out of Louisiana. It's having a ripple effect across the South. And once again, because Democrats have not gotten their way, they have not achieved the political outcome or ideological outcome that they want, and they feel like they are entitled to power and winning. It's like a birthright to them. They are once again ramping up conversations about quote-unquote reforms to the Supreme Court if they ever take power again, including some of them are just openly talking about packing the court. And one thing that you also note in your book is for decades, the left dominated at the Supreme Court, especially on cultural issues. They won virtually everything all the time, and there was a multi-decade campaign by the conservative right, especially the legal right, to slowly but surely turn the tide through winning elections and confirmation processes and the Federalist Society and all of that. And that has borne fruit today through a completely legitimate process to have this 6-3 constitutionalist majority. And the left, which would have screamed bloody murder about any form of quote-unquote reform back when they were always getting their way for decades, they have turned on a dime on this institution, and they are taking every opportunity to undermine it and set the table to, frankly, destroy it in some cases. I just wonder if you can reflect, especially on what we've seen over the last week or two, because it seems like a lot of public figures in the legal realm and the political realm seem to be saying out loud what they intend to do to crush this institution if they're given the chance.
21: I'm glad you're highlighting this, Guy, because it has seemed to me that this is ramping up in really dangerous ways. People talk about politics all the time, but what happens with the court really should be protected from politics. You finally have a court that is saying that, okay, well, if something's not in the Constitution, we shouldn't say it is, or this is better handled, you know, by Congress than the president or than by the courts. And the left is willing to burn down our entire system of rule of law because that means that they're not able to engage in judicial activism. It's, to me, it goes across a line that should not be gone across, and that it's happening from some of the highest levels of government officials. You had, as you mentioned, Chuck Schumer, Hakeem Jeffries. These are prominent people either threatening violence or threatening destruction of the court or other courts. I mean, the Virginia Supreme Court was also framed by the founders you know, as it happens. And the whole idea that politics, they should be protected from politics. That's why they have lifetime appointments to the Supreme Court, why federal judges have those. That's why you can't cut their pay, because you don't want it to just be another political body. We already have two of those with the executive branch and the congressional branch. But the courts are supposed to determine, you know, to interpret the law faithfully and accurately. It should, it's a real problem if you don't have rule of law. That's where you get on a toboggan ride to a third world country, basically.
1: Hakeem Jeffries, the man who would be speaker, even if Democrats have a blue ripple in the fall, he would be in line to be Speaker of the House. Here he is in cut 23. He's raging about the Virginia Supreme Court and what happened last week there. He's been raging about the U.S. Supreme Court as well. They just want their outcomes, and they don't care what they burn down as long as they get their outcomes. Here he is making what sounds like a bunch of threats, by the way. Threats. If the Democrats are able to not just win back the House, but have full control of the government in D.C., that's why I think the stakes are high moving forward. This is the potential next Speaker of the House on MS Now, cut 23.
0: In a period of time, we do have these structural problems that need to be addressed. We've got to, for instance, make sure we pass the John Robert Lewis Voting Rights Advancement Act so we can end the era of voter suppression in the United States of America once and for all. We have to end Citizens United, dramatically reform our campaign finance laws to stop the ability of these deep-pocketed special interests to intervene. And we are going to have to explore massive judicial reform, state by state, and at the federal level, and everything should be on the table as far as I'm concerned.
1: All right, so we can talk about the so-called John Lewis Voting Rights Act, which was packed with shocking poison pills, which is why no Republican could ever support it. We could talk about Citizens United and dark money in politics and how the Democrats are actually the party of dark money that's actually benefited them dramatically. Quote, massive judicial reform, state by state and at the federal level, he said. Everything should be on the table. Others, Molly, being more explicit. Cory Booker, senator from New Jersey, who I think fancies himself a presidential candidate again in the future. I think he's someone who wants to be president. He said that the U.S. Supreme Court is corrupt and has to be reformed. Ruben Gallego, who has a problematic tie to Eric Swalwell, reportedly, he was tweeting about the need to not just add term limits and retirement ages to the U.S. Supreme Court, but also add justices, new seats to the Supreme Court, which is just textbook court packing. James Carville, supposedly like an old school Clintonite Democrat, he said on a podcast recently, and we covered it, the Democrats, his party, should never campaign on any of it. But once they get the power, they should kill the filibuster, add states, and pack the court and just do it. Don't campaign. Don't ask the voters. Just do it. This is becoming more and more a mainstream, if not majority-held position among Democrats, Molly. And if we're looking kind of down the barrel here of the Democrats talking about adding four or more seats to the court, I mean, it really is kind of like end-stage banana republic, dangerous talk. And I worry that it might be, for a lot of them, not just talk.
21: And it's clearly part of a well-coordinated, well-funded campaign. You highlight these prominent Democrats in office or in the media. But one of the things I told in the book, Alito, was about how a dark money-funded propaganda outlet called ProPublica raised $53 million in 1 year to attack the integrity of the court. They bragged about it in their IRS filings, saying that mostly what they'd done with their money was go after Justice Thomas and go after Justice Alito. They did it for the purpose of getting the Senate to provide oversight of the Supreme Court, which actually can't be allowed in our constitutional republic the way that they had planned for it. But that shows that there is a lot of money involved in this campaign, a lot of coordination. And it is because for a long time, for decades, as you noted, the court was this reliable pathway when the people didn't do what the left wanted. You know, they'd have things go up for a vote and it wouldn't pass. And they'd say, well, that's okay. We'll just run it through the Supreme Court and they'll do what we want. And for decades that worked. Even when Republicans were nominating a bunch of people, it still seemed to work because of these outside pressure campaigns. Only recently, in the last 6 years, have we had a majority constitutionalist or originalist, you know, however you use, how, you know, to describe the majority of the court now, which means that they don't put their own opinions in so much as look at what the Constitution or the statutes say and then rule according to the original meaning of those writings.
1: Molly Hemingway, stay with us. I've got to take one more break here. But when we come back, I want to talk about what's just happened in Virginia. A lot to unpack there. Plus a conspiracy theory being embraced, according to another poll, by a stunning number of Democrats. I want to get your reaction to that. It's all coming up with Molly Hemingway here on The Guy Benson Show. Stay tuned.
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16: Starting York County, Hopewell Township outside Stewartstown Borough. Still dealing with that accident, Bridgeview Road. That's 851 at Zeger School Road. Got one in York City on King Street at Penn Street. One in Hanover, Randolph Street at Clearview Road. Lancaster County, Providence Township. Overturned truck, Lancaster Pike. That's 272 at Truce Road. Got one now in Adamstown, Reading Road. 272 at Bowmansville Road. John Wilsbach, right now traffic.
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1: As as we continue here on the Guy Benson Show, we're lucky to have Molly Hemingway still with us. So, Molly, I mentioned briefly Virginia, and you've got Jay Jones, the anger management issues AG in Virginia, who has now appealed the giant L the Democrats have taken in the Commonwealth to the U.S. Supreme Court, and all the smart legal minds say this has no chance of going anywhere at the Supreme Court. I've seen people saying it'll probably be dead on arrival by Friday. Chief Justice Roberts said the Republicans could respond to this brief, and the expectation is it could be unanimous or lopsided and just dismissed by Friday. I wonder if you agree with that. But it was just amazing to see once they lost, because they broke the law, and Spanberger's own team reportedly had said, hey, this could very well get invalidated. We should not do it this way. And the Democrats said, screw you, we're doing it anyway. And now the whole thing has fallen apart. There were conversations about rewriting the rules to basically make all seven justices in Virginia on the state Supreme Court no longer eligible to serve, throw them all out and replace every single one of them with partisan hacks in order to shove through the new map. There are other extra or unconstitutional ways that are being discussed to go around this judicial ruling. It looks like for now, the Democrats in charge have mostly said no to that in Virginia. Spanberger said she's against it, though she also said she wasn't going to redistrict, then she did. So, you know, everything with a grain of salt. But the fact that this was spilling out into the open, that they were talking about really breathtaking maneuvers, like effectively firing retroactively an entire Supreme Court. I mean, these types of voices would normally just be limited to, like, you know, Reddit commenters and, you know, people in the fever swamps online. But the fever swamps seem to be actually maybe not fully running the show, but heavily influencing the conversation on the left right now.
21: And it's one thing to have a fever swamp. You know, I also tell the story in the book about how there was an effort to impeach Earl Warren at the height of the judicial activism of his court. Everybody spoke out against it. Everybody, left and right. You had major figures and institutions saying this is not appropriate just because you disagree with his opinion. So they actually probably had a much better case than what we've seen in recent days. And yet when you have prominent people saying, we are going to burn down the court, essentially. Who's speaking out against it? Who on the left is saying, this is dangerous rhetoric. This is tyrannical and despotic to fire everybody in a court for disagreeing with your quite radical partisan political position that everyone, you know, knew was unconstitutional even as they were forcing it through. I don't think there can be enough pushback or outrage over this. It's not, you know, it shouldn't be a partisan issue. We all need the courts. Rule of law has so much to do with peaceful living and economic security and economic well-being. You go to countries that don't have rule of law, that's where you don't have flourishing citizens. Our rule of law has been a bedrock of our system. The New York Times treated this proposal, this insane proposal to fire all the Supreme Court justices of Virginia, as if it were an intriguing idea.
1: Yeah, sure.
21: Instead of calling it what it is.
1: Plan.
21: Yeah. It's like you actually should be highlighting the danger involved with destroying a branch of government.
1: Well, especially the people who drone on about democracy and norms and fighting authoritarianism, when in fact a lot of that just seems to be projection on their own part. They also have this self-delusion on the left that they are sort of the very rational party. They're the moral party. They are the reality-based community, as they used to refer to themselves. And then I saw, this was a survey, Molly, highlighted this week in the Washington Post, self-identified Democrats in this country were asked about a number of different events, and 42% of those Democrat-leaning respondents in the poll said that they believed the Butler, Pennsylvania assassination attempt against Donald Trump was faked or staged. 42%. That is not just a fringe fever swamp. That is a huge number of people. And this was an incident, as we recall, terribly, in which Donald Trump was shot in the ear on live television, and one of the rally goers seated behind him was shot dead by one of the bullets. That man is gone. He was murdered by that assassin. Trump barely survived because he turned his head at the last second. And 42% in this Washington Post highlighted survey of Democrats think it was staged. I mean, I worry very significantly about our ability as a society to resolve differences in any sort of rational way when we look at what's been said about the court in the last couple of weeks and you couple it with a polling data point like that. It's pretty dark.
21: You're depressing me, Guy.
1: I'm sorry. That's true. Not my intention, and, but I have to talk about it.
21: There are people, you know, you see this on left and right. Sometimes there are people who have fringe beliefs.
1: 100%.
21: The thing that concerns me is anytime like 10% of Republicans believe something wacky, it dominates the news cycle. This is not the first time you've seen a significant percentage of Democrats believing crazy conspiracy theories. And yet it doesn't seem to receive the pushback that it would if it were on the right. You might remember that a majority of them at one point believed that Donald Trump had stolen the election in 2016 by colluding with Russia. You also had people, including like all the way up to Barack Obama, I think, believing that Karl Rove had stolen the 2004 election for George W. Bush by controlling the voting machines in Ohio. You know, there are these fringe beliefs that will get latched onto. And it is important that we have quality media so that people know, can all operate from the same set of facts. And we just are not at a highlight of media performance these days.
1: No, including I mean, it hasn't been for a long time. I think
21: the Butler story should be covered more. It should have, you know, we should know much, much, much more about the attempted assassin and the guy who killed, and shot the people there in Butler, Pennsylvania. But we don't have a media even curious to dig into his background. And that also can help perpetuate some of these conspiracy theories.
1: When the crazy stuff gets shoveled into the conversation by extremists on the right, the media recoils and rushes to debunk and to give context and all of that. And sometimes, by the way, they lie and they turn non-conspiracy theories into conspiracy theories. But when there are bona fide, crazy, insane conspiracy theories on the left, you don't see the same degree of recoiling and this instinct to go fight it because, unfortunately, a lot of people in elite newsrooms either agree with the conspiracy theory or somewhat agree with it or realize it's their fellow partisans pushing it, so they don't want to really betray the tribe too hard or too loudly. And that is where we end up in the place that we're talking about here. And it is perhaps slightly depressing, and yet it is reality, which is why I brought it up with Molly Hemingway, Fox News contributor. You can read her stuff at The Federalist and buy her best-selling book, Alito, The Justice Who Reshaped the Supreme Court and Restored the Constitution, available everywhere right now. Molly, as always, thank you so much.
21: Thank you, Guy.
1: Final hour of the Guy Benson Show coming up next. We'll talk to a member of Congress who's been targeted by the Democrats for defeat in November. Some updates on the political scene and what's happening on Capitol Hill straight ahead.
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21: The president is not backing down. Elisa Brady, Fox News. He is still predicting complete victory over Iran.
10: The Navy is gone. Their Air Force is gone. Their anti-aircraft is gone. Their radar is gone. Their leaders are gone. They're all gone. Iran will not have a nuclear weapon.
21: This as he heads to China for a 2-day summit with President Xi, who gets a lot of oil from Iran. President Trump says he expects

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2: Fox's Jessica Rosenthal. The state House voted in favor of returning after the regular session, but an initial Senate vote fell two votes short of the two-thirds needed. 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
7: Let's start in York County. 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You got that motorcycle accident in Hopewell Township. Bridgeview Road, 851 at Zeger School Road, 30 East Heavy at North Hills Road. Lancaster County, Providence Township accident, Lancaster Pike, 272 at Truce Road. You got one in Adamstown, Reading Road, 272 at Bowmansville Road. Mannheim Township accident, Weaver Road at Petersburg Road. John Wilspach, right now traffic.
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6: Here's your national weather forecast on WSBA.
9: Increasing clouds tonight with a low in the low 50s. Tomorrow, periods of rain and breezy with a high around 70. Tomorrow night, more showers with a low around 50. And Thursday, partly sunny with a high in the low 60s. Thursday night, mostly cloudy with a low in the upper 40s.
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1: 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I'm at Guy P. Benson. 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Join me this evening when we're done on the radio. Coming up in the next hour, I'll be on the bottom line. Fox Business Network, right around 6:30 Eastern. Should be fun. See you there. And with that, let's bring in our next guest, Congresswoman Marionette Miller-Meeks, a medical doctor, and she represents the 1st District in the Hawkeye State of Iowa in the U.S. House of Representatives. Congresswoman, welcome back to the show.
2: It's great to be with you, Guy.
1: All right, what right now, in your mind, is the number one priority, or what should it be for House Republicans? Because we can all see the polls. It looks like a challenging environment out there for Republicans, not exactly a surprise given how midterms typically go. But in order to try to make a case to the American people that the Democrats shouldn't be trusted with power after November, what do you think Republicans ought to be doing now before that?
2: So I'm going to say four things. One is specific to Iowa, and the others are more nationalized. So for Iowa and the Midwest, we need to pass year-round E15 with this, which is ethanol with a 15% blended gasoline. When it comes to nationwide, I think the Save America Act is very important to pass. I think getting clarity from President Trump on what's the strategy to end the conflict with Iran, which we know is also going to help to lower gas prices. But I'll remind people that gasoline prices were at $5, at least in Iowa, during the Biden administration. But we do know that they were lower prior to the conflict in Iran. So I think those two things. And then we need to be very candid about the working families tax cut, how that has benefited people. And to that end, also pass our appropriations bills. So those three things, we got to pass the appropriations bills we have now, get clarity from the president and the White House on a strategy for what's happening with Iran and our exit strategy, and then pass our appropriations bills, which we know helps to prioritize spending, which helps the American people, and it helps to grow the economy, which increases their wages, which makes it better for people to respond to the high prices from the Biden administration.
1: Okay, so I want to follow up on a couple of those. You mentioned the Save America Act. I think in order for something like that to get passed, the Senate would have to end the legislative filibuster and pass it on a simple majority vote. It seems like that just is not going to happen for a number of reasons. I am very, very much not sold on blowing up the filibuster, which I think the Democrats would love Republicans to do. Even though I'm supportive of the major components of the Save America Act, I wonder, is there, if that is not realistic, what I just described, is there a pared down version that you feel like would have any chance of passage with the Democrats or some of them getting on board? Because, I mean, we saw just weeks ago, Chuck Schumer at least was pretending that the Democrats are actually in favor of voter ID. There were just other elements of the Save America Act that they hated. He said, no, but we support voter ID, which was news to me. I mean, they've been against it for as long as I can remember. Is there maybe a major push that could be undertaken to simply isolate as a standalone bill with tons of attention paid to it, calling what I think is that bluff and saying, let's do a simple up or down vote on just a clean voter ID law and see what the Democrats do with it, given Schumer's comments? Is that something that you think would be well advised, or does that throw out too much of the Save America Act for your taste?
2: So first and foremost, let me just say that if you don't think it will pass, put it up for a vote and see if it passes. And do that before you would pare it down. Secondly, 80% of Americans are in favor of voter ID. We're also in favor of citizenship, especially after we had tens of millions of illegal immigrants coming into this country and who were given temporary protected status by the Biden administration, even though they didn't meet the definition of refugee status. And if people say that, well, there's not very much voter fraud, you know, it's only one or two, let me just remind people, in 2020, I won my election after all of the recounts by 6 votes. So every vote matters.
1: Six.
2: And in Iowa, 6 votes. In Iowa, we passed voter ID. You either have to have an ID or you have to have a voter identification number. You have to request a mail-in ballot, and then you have to have either your driver's license number or your voter identification number. We passed those, and every single time the people turning out to vote has increased. It's never decreased. The number of people that turn out to vote. So it has not suppressed voting at all. So strongly in favor of voter ID. I do not think illegal immigrants should be voting in federal elections, in American elections. And so what you could do is pare down the Save America Act to just do voter ID and American citizens voting. You could do that. There's other stuff in there, but you could do those two things.
1: Yeah, but I think that should be a layup and a no-brainer. And by the way, just to jump in, we played this clip on our show last week. You may have seen it, maybe not. Out in Los Angeles, KABC country for us, there was a mayoral debate just recently in which the candidates, three of them on stage, were asked whether non-U.S. citizens should be allowed to vote, yes or no. Spencer Pratt, the sort of independent moderate, said no. The other two, a socialist and the incumbent Democrat, both said, well, it depends. And they were saying maybe some non-citizens should be able to vote under certain circumstances. I mean, they call us crazy when we raise concerns about non-citizens voting. And then there's a significant chunk of their party and base that actively supports non-citizens voting, right? So maybe we're not out of our minds to be worried
2: about
1: it.
2: Exactly. Or they let them vote in local elections. I agree with you about the filibuster. I think the Democrats are egging us on to break the filibuster. They want us to do it, and they want us to suffer political consequences for doing it. But what about putting the Save America Act on a reconciliation bill? You could put Save America on a reconciliation. It has to be budget related. So you could either attach a fine if you don't have voter ID and verify citizenship, or you could have a grant for states to implement it. So there are ways that I think you could put it through reconciliation where it would only need 51 votes in the Senate to pass. And I think that there are some Democrats who would vote for that. Again, 80% of Americans agree with voter ID, and that includes Democrats. So I do think you could get some Democrats that would vote in a simple majority. I don't think you're going to get 7 to 8 Democrats to vote for the Save America Act. But I think reconciliation is a possibility. We have forwarded this to our leadership, that we think that you could put it on a reconciliation bill. And from my standpoint, we should do that in the House. Put it on a reconciliation bill, not on the one for funding ICE and CBP, but put it on a third reconciliation bill and send it across. You can take
1: out. Can you
2: do
1: a third? Is there a third in the works?
2: You can do three per term.
1: Interesting.
2: So we can do a third.
1: There's been one so far, and then there's this second one. I was actually going to bring that up next on reconciliation. There was finally a conclusion to the, 2.5 month DHS shutdown that the Democrats forced, where you guys agreed to pass the Senate bill, basically, where DHS gets reopened, but the line items for Border Patrol and ICE are zeroed out. Not their funding. Much of it is already funded, going back to last year's working families tax cuts and big, beautiful bill. But moving forward, the Democrats have been able to bring that down to zero because they don't want to fund enforcement. That's clearly their position. Republicans say, well, we'll fix that along party lines through reconciliation and top up that funding for several years to come. Is that the narrow goal, the exclusive goal here of a new reconciliation package? And then I know we're talking about potentially years out in the future, but do you have a concern that when your topped up funding expires, which if this all works out would happen at some point, would the Democrats then have a built-in structural advantage to say, now we're starting with nothing and it'll be a tooth and nail fight to fund immigration enforcement at all at that point?
2: Those are great questions. And I'd say first and foremost, this second reconciliation bill will be very narrow. It'll be very focused, but we could put Save America or portions of Save America into a third reconciliation bill. There was a lot of concern about carving up the funding, but the Democrats are afraid of their base. They're afraid of their progressive left, communist, socialist base. As you know, they elected a communist to be the mayor of New York City. They elected communist socialist to be mayor out in Oregon, and so, or Seattle, Washington, excuse me.
1: Yep.
2: And so we know where their party is trending, and we know that they're afraid of the base of their party. And so we needed to fund ICE. We needed to fund the Department of Homeland Security. People don't realize a lot of the back functions weren't getting done. So investigations into sex trafficking and sex trafficking of children, those things were not getting done. They had run out of money. And so it was very important that we get the funding. And to your point, in the future, it'll still be the overall amount of money, and it'll go through the appropriations process. And I think that it will not set a precedent. Remember, a statement isn't the same thing as a law. So even though they had to zero, it was more of a statement of intent. It doesn't mean that you have to act upon that.
1: Okay, couple more here. You're talking about gas prices, the conflict against the regime in Iran. I just wonder, from your perspective as a member of Congress, even though there is some pain for American consumers, and frankly, a bunch of other countries are suffering more economic disruptions than we are as a result of this war against the regime, do you think the president's decision to take the actions that we have, along with the Israelis, and now we learned yesterday the UAE also had directly entered this fight in a kinetic way against the regime, are the short-term, medium-term, long-term American interests of degrading and defanging that regime ultimately worth the temporary discomfort here at home in your mind?
2: So I'm going to answer this both as a 24-year military veteran, married to a veteran, who at any point in time when I was in the reserves could have been called up to active duty to engage in conflicts. And so I'm going to answer it from that standpoint as well as from an American. How many presidents were we going to permit to say we cannot have a nuclear-armed Iran and the international community repeating that before we were going to act? How much enrichment? They were already at 60% enrichment. They lied about having intermediate and long-range missiles, and we already saw proof that they have intermediate missiles, and they probably have long-range missiles as well, too. They're at 60% enrichment. Seven presidents, we cannot have a nuclear-armed Iran. Quite honestly, this should have taken place when President Obama was in office, when the people of Iran rose up. They were challenging challenging the Ayatollah. A 16-year-old girl was shot in the head and executed. And then President Obama had drawn a red line in the sand that if Syria used chemical weapons, we would intervene. We did nothing. We watched that occur and did nothing. And if you've got a bully in the schoolyard, at some point in time, you have to respond to them, or they just keep becoming more and more aggressive. So it's unfortunate that as the economy and prices were coming down, gas prices were down, things were looking very good because wages were up, given where Iran was, where their enrichment was, we had to both take out Fordor in the mountains, and we had to act on Iran. But lowering prices and making life better for the American people is always our top priority. However, keeping America safe is a top priority as well, too. And a nuclear-armed Iran would not keep the United States safe. It would not keep the Middle East safe.
1: Look, no, quite the opposite.
2: Exactly. Look who came to our aid. Before you would see Great Britain, France, and Germany, the Middle Eastern countries did. The Arab countries came to our aid. Why? Because they don't want a nuclear-armed Iran either. And so if you think there's problems with the Strait of Hormuz now, what do you think would happen with a nuclear-armed Iran in the Strait of Hormuz?
1: Right.
2: So I think that it was an action that was necessary, that it had to be done, and that you had to have a president who was willing to say, we have to do this in the best interest of our allies, in the best interest of all countries that receive oil from the Middle East and through the Strait of Hormuz, and for the shipping lanes in the Strait of Hormuz, which benefits the United States and, you know, our allies across the globe. But importantly, it ensures the safety of the United States, because we know that Iran has the capability to enrich uranium. They were already at 60%. It doesn't take long to get to 90%. And we know factually they had intermediate range missiles and probably long range missiles as well, too. So
1: yeah, they've been lying and cheating every step of the way. And in my view, enforcing oft repeated by presidents of both parties U.S. policy before it's too late is a down payment on American security and global stability, which are essential. Those are non-negotiable in my mind. Congresswoman, I'm up on a break, but I want to ask you about China, and we'll do that on the other side. Stay tuned.
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1: Back on the Guy Benson Show Happy Hour, Congresswoman Marionette Miller-Meeks of Iowa, kind enough to stick around. I just want to quickly ask you in the time that we have left, Congresswoman, about President Trump's trip to China, his negotiations with Chairman Xi. What are you hoping to see come out of this summit?
2: Well, I'm from a state that has 25% of its GDP from agriculture. So I think that the trip marks a really pivotal moment for America's economic and national security interests. It's an opportunity to put American workers, manufacturers, and farmers first on the world stage. We're hoping that, you know, trade, supply chains, agriculture, the egregious trade practices of China. And I can tell you, farmers for over 15 years have told me about the egregious trade practices of China, to include currency manipulation, and have wanted to see a president take on those egregious trade practices. So I think, you know, the manipulation of trade, distorted markets, and, you know, treating American agriculture like a bargaining chip, Iowa farmers can benefit from this. In addition to which, we know that trade is very important. Having a robust export market is important to both farmers and manufacturers. So I think this is a tremendous opportunity for the United States. And, you know, the president should not be, and neither should any president. Just like I go talk to Democrats, you know, our president should talk to people who are enemies and try to negotiate things that are favorable for the United States and the United States' best interests.
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2: Thank you so much, Guy. Enjoyed being with you.
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14: Let's start in York County. Still dealing with the accident in York City on King Street to Penn Street. You got that motorcycle accident in Hopewell Township. Bridgeview Road, 851 at Zeger School Road, 30 East Heavy at North Hills Road. Lancaster County, Providence Township accident, Lancaster Pike, 272 at Truce Road. You got one in Adamstown, Redding Road, 272 at Bowmansville Road. Mannheim Township accident, Weaver Road at Petersburg Road. John Wheel Spock, right now traffic.
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13: Earlier in today's show, Dr. Drew joined us. That would be Dr. Drew Pinsky. We had a great conversation with him on a number of issues, including some public health concerns, Southern California politics, and beyond. If you missed it, here's part of that conversation. We've been talking about the Los Angeles mayor's race on this show because I think it's sort of entertaining and interesting, almost this petri dish of how much are people willing to put up with in terms of failure before they start going in another direction. You've got basically this three-way race. There was supposed to be, I think this week, another debate, and that's fallen apart completely because Mayor Bass pulled out, having previously committed to it. Did not go well for her last week in that debate. And the other candidate in the race, besides the incumbent Bass and this insurgent Spencer Pratt, formerly of reality TV, is this Nithya Raman, who is on the city council. She's a socialist, kind of like the Mamdani model. She was talking about the rise of Spencer Pratt and the way that he seems to be surging and getting a lot of attention. On a podcast interview, she said this, cut 19.
14: But I also think it's a very real thing that we should take seriously and we need to grapple with, and we need to offer it an honest response, a response that's rooted in actually solving these problems. Otherwise, people will turn to fascism, to mini Trump, which is who I think Spencer Pratt really represents.
13: Mini Trump, fascism. I mean, this seems to be how they argue about everything, Dr. Yep. Drew. And she's saying we need honest solutions. I think the problem is, she and her ilk have been in charge of that city for many, many years. They've caused the problems.
15: Many decades, they're not getting any nearer to solving the problems. As soon as she starts speaking, as soon as she started talking, that is what people are tired of. I will tell you what has happened with Spencer Pratt. He is inspired because he's been directly affected by the incompetence. His online presence and his AI ads on social media are beyond the best, and his fans are actually creating their own. But more than anything else, for the people in Southern California, in one debate, he blew open the Overton window. Let me give you an example. Nithya Raman and Karen Bass want to stay the course. They want to talk about $750,000 units to house the homeless, which, by the way, if you could cure addiction with four walls, my God, my career would have been so easy. I just put all these patients in a room and they're fixed. Oh, my God, this is incredible. Well, he called that out and he said, no, this is it. It's over. You do not lie down on the sidewalk. Drug addiction cannot be untreated on the streets, period. No more. We're moving a little bit this way, a little more that. Nobody lies down on the sidewalk. We're going to enforce vagrancy laws and we're going to treat the drug addicts. That's it. And people were like, what? Somebody could do that? They were shocked to hear it. I've been saying it for 15 years. These are my patients lying all over the streets. They're not impossible to treat. They're difficult to treat, but they're quite treatable. And if you don't treat them, they will die.

0: And if you don't motivate them to get treatment, they will stay lying on the sidewalk and get sicker until they die. Just saying you can't lie on the street, we can move you along, we can get you to treatment, just having said that blew open the Overton window. And he's doing it on multiple fronts. He's saying, oh, if climate change is the issue, Mayor Bass. Geez, I'm so upset about this, Karen Bass, Mayor Bass, if the climate change is the issue and the reason you couldn't contain that fire, then let's prepare for climate change. Prepare for it. Otherwise, you're incompetent. And that's calling that stuff out is incredibly a breath of fresh air.
1: 20 seconds or so, do you think he can actually win out there?
0: People hope so. I mean, they're tired of this. This is a moment. We'll see. I mean, at least for me, it's just grateful that he blew open the Overton window so we can say things without getting canceled. I said this about the homeless situation, exactly what he's saying about 7 years ago, and I was immediately canceled for it. So the Overton window is open. Hopefully people's eyes were open along with it.
1: And they offer more of the same, more of this failure, more money from taxpayers at, you know, exorbitant rates and all the fraud. It's outrageous, and he's trying to cut through all of it. It's a race that's captivating, certainly. My full interview with the one and only Dr. Drew, available online at GuyBensonShow.com. 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It's been a long time. I'll offer my review after this.
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11: Going from that earlier motorcycle accident down Hopewell Township outside Stewartstown on 851 at Ziegler School Road. Still the accident, Spring Garden Township, Country Club Road at Virginia Avenue. Fire crew still out in Spring Garden Township, 2nd Avenue between Ogun Street and Yale Street. Lancaster County, overturned tractor trailer, Providence Township, 272 at Truce Road. Got one in East Hempfield Township, 462 at Wesley Avenue. Got one in Adamstown, Reading Road clearing up. John Wilsbach, right now traffic.
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1: 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So Sunday evening, after the big weekend show, I decided to go see a movie. And as I mentioned before the break, this is not something that I do very often. When I was growing up, I probably would go see movies several times a year, maybe at its peak, like 5, 6, 7 movies a year, something like that. And these days, it's maybe one every couple of years. I'll watch movies on the plane or on a streaming service. I'll just sort of wait. But if it involves going to a movie theater, it's just not really a priority for me. Although when I go by myself, I have to say, it is generally very relaxing, where I can just settle in, get my Coke Zero, get my peanut M&Ms, and just put my phone away and watch a movie. Especially if it's a flick that is fun and not too deep, and it's not a stress-inducing plotline or subject matter or what have you. And so on Sunday night, I did go to see The Devil Wears Prada 2, the long-delayed slash long-awaited sequel to The Devil Wears Prada, which was produced and released, I believe, when I was in college, like 20 years ago. And that movie very quickly became almost like an instant classic for millennials, right? It entered kind of millennial canon in the motion picture category for people of a certain age, and I am very much of that certain age. So when I saw that they were making another one, and they were bringing back the main actors, I thought, you know what, that'd be a fun one to go see. And apparently I was not alone on that, because I saw a number earlier today that this movie is sprinting toward $500 million at the box office already. It's been out, I think, 2, maybe 3 weeks at the most, and is on track to make well over $500 million. I believe the budget was $100 million, so big time blockbuster, really significant box office hit. And I'm happy to see it just because it's just fun. It's a little bit nostalgic. And I'll give you a quick review of the movie. But first, Cookie, I have to tell you about the most amazing, sort of creepy thing that happened in the theater before the movie started.
16: Mm.
1: So if you've been to a movie, and even in the last 10 years, they've moved this direction, it's not just all the trailers where they say, here are the coming releases. And I will have to say, by the way, parenthetically, sitting through all of those trailers, I'm not sure there was a single one where I said, oh yeah, I've got to go see that. I generally try to see the Mission Impossibles, although I think the most recent one I didn't until it was on a plane. If there's a new James Bond movie at some point, 100% I'm there. There are certain franchises I will return to. Others I have absolutely no interest in, like almost all the superhero stuff, like no. The Christopher Nolan Batman trilogy, yes. All the other stuff, for the most part, no. Anyway, I don't, as I said, go to see movies very often, and I was waiting maybe to be grabbed or intrigued by one of the coming attractions, and it was just like swing and a miss after swing and a miss. But before they got to the trailers, they just had like actual advertisements for products. That's another thing that they make you sit through. So I think by the time the program, quote unquote, started to the beginning of the actual movie I had paid to see, had to have been 15 minutes, 20 minutes, something like that. Anyway, the ads start, and the first ad was for United Airlines. I'm like, oh, hey, that's my airline. And by the way, there was a United feature in the film itself, Devil Wears Prada, too. There was like a little United thing, which maybe I'll talk about in a second. So United Airlines, I spent a lot of time with United. So I was like, oh, hey, friendly skies, go team. The next ad was for Peloton, which is the exercise bike that I use virtually every single day. And if you were to describe me as part of some sort of cult, maybe I would kind of be part of the Peloton cult. Been doing that bike for years now, back to 2019. So I thought to myself, like, oh, it's almost like the Guy Benson advertising stretch here. What might be next? Peanut M&Ms? I chuckled. The next ad was M&Ms and peanut M&Ms.
17: Stop. Stop.
1: I know. And I was like, what? I started looking around, like, what is happening? And I said, I swear if there's a Coke Zero ad, I'm going to lose it. It was not the very next ad, but two ads later, the Coca-Cola company. And I was a little bit blown away by the whole thing, because if you were to name major brands to which I am hyper loyal and like very publicly loyal, I think we hit almost all of them in the span of five ads, with the one missing link, I think, being Nordstrom, where, you know, maybe I've shopped once. But I almost laughed out loud at the M&M's ad. I was like, you've got to be kidding. And then when Coke happened, like, I want to like throw my hands up. What is happening? Anyway, that was just a small note. I thought perhaps I was being punked, but also they don't have to sell me on these things, right? Like, they really don't. You sold me, guys. Anyway, movie starts. I thought overall it was good and enjoyable and exactly what it should have been, right? There were a few winks and nods at the first movie. It wasn't just like copy and paste where they came up with kind of a half-assed plot, but it was all just regurgitating the old stuff to stir the nostalgia. It wasn't that. It was better than that. They had character development. People were at different places in their lives just 20 years later. And overall, it was just entertaining. It was shot in all these different beautiful places. A lot of it was shot right outside our building in New York City. So places that I recognize extremely well, including our building, just right there. In fact, a few friends of mine saw little bits and pieces of the movie when it was shooting at the time. And I liked it. I mean, it is nothing profound. It's nothing terribly deep. It's not going to win a bunch of awards. It's not going to make you walk out of the theater and really think hard very much. But that's not the point. It was sort of lovely. I was happy with the way they handled it and the way that they kind of landed at the end of everything. There was one little complaint that I had. I know a lot of people apparently online are complaining about Anne Hathaway's character's love interest in this movie, and I just, like, I don't care. I thought it was fine, right? There's a little rom-com element to it, and they're trying to give this character, now in her 40s, some romantic light at the end of the tunnel. I had no problem with that. I think people are hating on that for no reason. I did find it annoying, and I won't get into the whole plot line, but the publication at which she finds herself working again, presided over by Meryl Streep's character, Miranda Priestley, I think is the character's name. So they have to have major cost-cutting efforts, right? There's various measures to reduce the budget, and they're tightening their belts, and they're putting on this glamorous fashion show in Milan, and they realize that they have to cut some line items from the budget, and one of the line items that apparently gets cut is they are flying to Italy and they've boarded their United Airlines plane. And to her absolute horror, Miranda has to sit not just in coach, but in a middle seat and fly across the ocean. And the thing is, in no way, shape, or form was that believable, because this is a woman who at another point in the movie is hosting a giant party at her enormous mansion in the Hamptons, in addition to her mansion in Manhattan. There is no way, even if the company said we're only paying for coach now, that that woman would not have paid out of pocket to sit up front. No way, especially because when they get to Milan, the hotel suite they put her in is like the most elaborate, luxurious hotel room I've ever seen in my life. So it makes no sense that they would have her or that she would ever agree to sit in coach on that flight and then be in that hotel room. I guess they kind of did it for a gag. I think maybe they could have just written it a little bit better, like all the seats were taken on the plane and they couldn't do a private jet anymore because of the cost cutting for her, and her rich friends weren't available to lend her the jet. And so she had to fly commercial, and all of first class was sold out. And so she had no choice but to either be late or fly coach. That would at least have some believability instead of the way that they set it up. That kind of irked me, but it's a very stupid minor nitpick. But I liked it. Apparently Meryl Streep and Hathaway and is it Emily Blunt, I think, is the other big leading female, all made a fortune off of this movie. They all did very well, and it has turned into a giant, giant hit. I'm glad I saw it. Perfect little Sunday night flick. I enjoyed myself at the movie theater. Maybe I'll go again sooner than like 2 or 3 years because I enjoyed the experience. And I know that I'm very much in the target demo here, right, of that generation, but no apologies about it. Christine, you have not seen it, but you're thinking about it, right?
16: Oh, definitely. Oh, my gosh.
1: I would say yes. I would say yes. It is also very family friendly. There would be no issue or awkwardness having your daughter go with you. It's like totally safe, enjoyable. I think you'd like it.
16: Yeah, I think maybe this weekend. We just showed Megan the original last weekend.
1: Oh, that's perfect timing. That
16: she
1: definitely
16: loved it. Well, we did it on purpose because we wanted to all go as a family, because Bobby loves Devil. Oh, sorry, Bobby. Bobby loves the Devil Wears Prada.
1: You've just ratted him out. No, but he's also sort of in that age group.
16: Yeah.
1: And this movie is iconic. Some of the characters are iconic. So you especially will like it. I think the whole family will enjoy it. Again, it's nothing, you know, over the top or profound or something that will stay with you forever, but, you know, worth the price of the ticket, which also, by the way, was not terribly inexpensive. I forgot how pricey the movies are.
16: That's what I was going to ask you. I haven't been to a movie in a very... Actually, do you remember? I think I was boycotting during COVID. Wasn't I boycotting movies for the rest of my life?
1: Yes, for some reason. You had some crusade that you were on, and that's obviously over and has been over, right? You stuck to that one for like a few weeks, maybe.
16: Sure.
1: Dylan, have you seen the movie?
17: I have not seen the sequel or the original, but actually Mel and I were talking last night about how we need to see the original.
1: Yes.
17: So since the sequel seems to be pretty good, I mean, that might be enough motivation. I think we'll probably watch it sometime this week.
1: Watch the OG. It's fun. And then if you enjoy that, you almost certainly will enjoy the sequel. Some people calling it a perfect sequel. Some people saying it was very satisfying, but not perfect. But it's kind of in that realm. Joel, quickly, is this of interest at all?
18: Oh, 100%. I loved the original movie. I got my fiance into it. And because Stanley Tucci is in it, who is also Italian, right away, she loved it. We're dying to see the sequel.
1: Okay. And there's a fairly significant Italian element that I alluded to in this movie, including a funny scene where Emily Blunt scolds someone in fluent Italian, someone who's quite famous in the fashion world. So I think this one is going to check a lot of boxes for you guys, Joel. So that's my review. First time in a movie theater in quite a while, and I enjoyed it. And with that, out of here. We've got a brand new program for you tomorrow for a number of reasons. I'll be off tomorrow, back here on Thursday, but we'll be covering all the major issues. That is 21 hours from right now. Have a great night. Thank you for listening to The Guy Benson Show.
16: During COVID, wasn't I boycotting movies for the rest of my life?
1: Hot grills, cold beverages, a long weekend. That's what many Americans associate with Memorial Day, and fair enough. 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And as we approach our 250th anniversary in the United States, the month of May is a great time to reconnect with that purpose and honor the sacrifice that made our freedom possible. every American generation is called upon to defend liberty, not just for ourselves, but for the future of this nation, and it's our turn to carry the torch. 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
25: A high-stakes meeting. I'm Lee Silicera, Fox News. President Trump on his way to China to meet with its leader, and Iran likely to be a main focus.
26: President Trump says he expects to have a long conversation with President Xi Jinping about the war in Iran.
27: He's been a friend of mine. He's been somebody that we get along with. And I think you're going to see that good things are going to happen. This is going to be a very exciting trip.
26: China is a major buyer of Iranian oil, and the administration has sought to use Beijing to pressure Iran to make a peace deal. Still, before leaving the White House, President Trump said he is not asking for China to intervene in negotiations, adding the U.S. doesn't need any help with Iran.
25: Fox's Jared Halpern at the White House. This is War Secretary Pete Hegseth faces a grilling from lawmakers on the cost of the action in Iran and denies the administration is trying to get around the War Powers Act.
28: The theory of the entire case is to prevent Iran from having a nuclear weapon. And if that has to be done kinetically and militarily, the Department of War is locked and loaded and ready to do that.
25: The cost of the conflict so far, around $29 billion. The World Health Organization says the hantavirus outbreak is at 11 cases. 9 of those are confirmed.
29: All stemming from the cruise ship outbreak in which 3 people died. Of the 18 people brought back to the U.S., 16 are quarantined in Omaha. The Department of Health saying that all are asymptomatic. That 2 others from the ship now quarantined in Atlanta have tested negative for the rodent-borne virus that we're told has an incubation period of 42 days. Officials also say that right now there are no signs of a larger hantavirus outbreak.
25: Fox's Jeff Bonasso, a French woman being treated for the virus after being infected on the ship, is critically ill and on an artificial lung. Wall Street, the Dow gained 56, the Nasdaq off 185, the S&P lost 11 points. Oil prices rose more than 3%. 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
25: Colorado officials identify the man killed by a Frontier Airlines plane in Denver last week.
0: Denver's chief medical examiner, Dr. Sterling McLaren, says Michael Mott, the 41-year-old struck and killed by a plane taking off at Denver International Airport late Friday, intended to end his life.
2: The cause of death is multiple blunt and sharp force injuries. The manner of death is suicide.
0: Officials noting Mott climbed over an 8-foot perimeter fence topped with barbed wire and was hit 2 minutes later. The incident causing a 4,000-foot debris field, and all 231 people on the flight were forced to evacuate.
4: 12 people reported minor injuries, and 5 of those were transported to local hospitals.
0: The airport's CEO, Phil Washington, noting 4 people have since been released. Kristen Goodwin, Fox News.
25: Airport officials say they're conducting a security and safety review. You were paying more for things in April.
5: Inflation rose last month. It was expected to increase, but the annual pace was even hotter than anticipated. The consumer price index rose 0.6% from March to April, up 0.4% for core CPI, excluding food and energy. The CPI for the year ending in April rose 3.8%, up 2.8% for core CPI on an annual basis. Both annual readings were higher than forecast. The Iran conflict pushed prices higher, especially for gasoline, jet fuel, and diesel fuel. The April CPI report was skewed because of a technical change made because some data was not collected during last year's government shutdown. Janico Selda, Fox News.
25: A man has pled guilty to a vehicle break-in in Atlanta that police say resulted in the theft of unreleased music by Beyonce. Kelvin Evans appeared in Fulton County Superior Court to answer to charges of entering an automobile and criminal trespass. He was sentenced to 2 years in prison. I'm Lisa Lacerra. This is Fox News.
3: 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Here's your national weather forecast on WSBA.
6: Increasing clouds tonight with a low in the low 50s. Tomorrow, periods of rain and breezy with a high around 70. Tomorrow night, more showers with a low around 50. And Thursday, partly sunny with a high in the low 60s. Thursday night, mostly cloudy with a low in the upper 40s.
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8: He's here. He's here. Now, broadcasting from the underground command post, deep in the bowels of a hidden bunker, somewhere under the brick and steel of a nondescript building, we've once again made contact with our leader, Mark Levin.

0: and Mark Levin here. Our number, 877-381-3811, 877-381-3811. We're going to have Councilwoman Vicky Palladino, District 19 of Northeast Queens, on the program. Obviously, New York City, at the bottom of the hour, to talk about what's happening in New York City, which is a disaster and a disgrace. But the truth is, it's happening all over the country. All over the country. Jews, synagogues, Jewish neighborhoods are under attack. Violent attack. They're being hounded. They're being pushed around. They're having light shined into their eyes and so forth and so on. These are multiple Kristallnachts that are going on right now. You want to know what it was like in Germany in the 1930s? You're starting to see it. Germany was the most advanced country in Europe. Architecture, art, literature, music, and look what happened. We're the most advanced country on the face of the earth. Look what's happening. And in many cases, I blame our ruling class for what has taken about 15 years to take place. Very much intensified under the Biden years. All predictable with open borders. Now predictable with the war on ICE and the Border Patrol to try and destroy them so we can't remove these people. And they need to be removed. Every step, legal step possible, law enforcement step possible must be taken to remove these imams, to remove these phony scholars, to shut down their groups like CARE, to clean out our colleges and universities, including defunding them, starving them with the taxpayer dollars that they need for their sustenance. The time is now. And if not now, when? And if it goes on much longer, it's irreversible. It's time for Democrats to start speaking out against what's going on in their party. Immediately. Not just Fetterman. Not just a handful who are Jewish. Republicans are speaking out. I see it online all the time. I hear them all the time. There's a justice on the Supreme Court of Pennsylvania. His name is David Wecht. He's a well-known liberal Democrat justice who helped lead the way to trying to stop two very, very important cases that were going to the U.S. Supreme Court. And they did go to the U.S. Supreme Court. Sam Alito, it appeared, wanted to take them, but they couldn't get four votes to take them in the 2000 election. And that justice, who was elected as a Democrat, just resigned from the Democrat Party. According to the Philadelphia Inquirer, Pennsylvania Supreme Court Justice David Wecht leaves the Democrat Party over acquiescence to Jew hatred. The justice from Allegheny County, Pittsburgh area, said he was no longer registered with any political party. Pennsylvania Supreme Court Justice Weck leaves the Democrat Party. He announced it yesterday. He's 63, had been a member of the court's liberal 5-2 majority, and was retained for a second 10-year term in November in an election the Democratic donors and the Democratic Party spent millions on. He said he's no longer registered with any party. He's a lib, so he'll never be a Republican. But he can't handle his own party anymore. The justice from Allegheny County said in a statement that his former party had changed since he was the Pennsylvania Democratic Party's vice chair 25 years ago, when a gunman in 2018 targeted Jewish worshipers at Pittsburgh's Tree of Life Synagogue, where he was married. The assailant was motivated by right-wing ideology, he says. Not really. He was a Trump hater. A Trump hater. But in the years since, that same hatred has grown on the left, he says. Nazi tattoos, jihadist chants, intimidation and attacks at synagogues, other hateful anti-Jewish invective and actions. are minimized, ignored, even coddled. Acquiescence to Jew hatred is now disturbingly common among activists, leaders, even many elected officials in the Democrat Party. I can no longer abide this, he says. Well, Schumer can abide it. He's Jewish. He's all right with it. The Nazi tattoos reference appears to be about Graham Plattner. Yeah, really? Very smart, Philadelphia Inquirer. Rook Chamber did not make him available on Monday and only said the change followed many recent events across the nation. Eugene Despuola, the chair of the Democrat Party in Pennsylvania, did not immediately respond. Senator John Fetterman, a Democrat, whose future party affiliation has been a topic of media reports in recent days, said in a post on X, the Democratic Party must control its own rising anti-Semitism problem. He said, as I've affirmed, I'm not changing my party, but I fully understand David's personal choice. And he goes on. Now, ladies and gentlemen, I want to be clear about something. You've been with me for a long time. Some of you more recently, but many of you for a long time. When I saw this starting to percolate in the Republican Party, I said to my wife, and she will attest to this, Julie, I've got to go down into the sewer and deal with this, because we cannot allow the Republican Party to be devoured by the same bigotry and hatred that is devouring the Democrat Party. I told her I have to do it on radio, and I pray to God that our radio owners and radio managers all over the country will stand by me, and every single one of them has. Every single one. I told my wife from time to time I'm going to have to use my cable presence and platform to do the same. And as a result of that, I've been under intense attack, day in and day out. And I don't care. You have one life to live. You either live it the right way or you don't. The right way or you don't. And we have done a pretty good job of pushing this element out of our party and out of our movement. We have people who've never been MAGA saying that I've never been MAGA, which is a lie. But I know what I have been. I've been involved in the conservative movement since I was 13 years old. That's 55 years. I have fought for it. I've debated for it. I've argued for it. I've campaigned for it. I've written about it repeatedly. We've been involved in important presidential elections, you and I, conservatives challenging the Republican establishment and so forth. I don't need lectures from a Tucker Carlson or a Megyn Kelly or a Piers Morgan or these people, these newbies that have done nothing for liberty and conservatism and constitutionalism. Zero. When you're anti-establishment, that doesn't mean you're anti-American. You're anti-establishment doesn't mean you're anti-United States military. When you're anti-establishment, that doesn't mean you're anti-Judeo-Christian values and beliefs and principles. When you're anti-establishment, it doesn't mean you're anti-Constitution or Declaration of Independence or American history and the founders. On the contrary, when you're anti-establishment, it's because you reject the perversion of what we've been handed, what we've inherited from past generations. And so it is that you and I together, Mr. and Mrs. America, for half a century, have led this movement that brought us Ronald Reagan for 8 years. We've led this movement that brought us the Tea Party and Convention of States, and ultimately Donald Trump. And we will continue to fight in this movement in the 2028 presidential primary too. We're not going to be pushed out. We're not going to be pushed aside. We're not going to be demeaned. We're not going to take second place to anybody or anything. I don't give a damn if they're podcasters or broadcasters. It doesn't matter to me. And it doesn't matter to you. We have a hell of a fight on our hands. From the Marxist Islamists and the Democrat Party and this woke right neo-fascists. They're all very dangerous. Very dangerous. They reject Americanism. And you can see what it turns into. Populism. Look at your Constitution. Is that populism? It's republicanism. Populism. Look at the Bill of Rights. It's nothing to do with populism. It has to do with your unalienable rights as a single human being. Read your declaration. Is that about populism? It's about the consent of the governed, not populism. We don't have plebiscites every time something's going on. What kind of a hell would we be living in then? We have rights given to us by God, and morons who don't understand it are a problem on the left and the fascistic right, on the Marxist left and the fascistic right, and, of course, the Islamist movement that has leached into our country and now is sprinting into our country because it's motivated. It sees that it's conquered London. It's conquered Paris. It's conquered capitals throughout the world. And now it seeks to conquer New York City and beyond. Do we have a ruling class that's capable of fighting this? Do we have a ruling class that's capable of standing up for our country? Do they have the will? Do they have the way? Do we? Not in New York City. Not in New York City when the mayor is a Marxist Islamist, when the mayor hates our country, when the mayor hates our economic system, when the mayor hates working men and women, and talks out of both sides of his rather big mouth. This country was founded on Judeo-Christian principles. It doesn't mean you have to be Jewish or Christian. But those are the principles upon which it was founded, which is why it embraces the Enlightenment, which is why diversity is supposed to be perfectly fine. This is where liberty comes from, free will comes from, equality, not of results, not of the Marxist bastardization of the word. Equality, every human being has a value. What took place in New York City last night, in Brooklyn, with a significant Jewish population, in Crown Heights, and it's happening many nights now, many days now, must be stopped. People must be arrested and brought to justice. And if they are here on visas, if they are here illegally, they must be removed. No matter what any federal judge has to say about it. Due process, they say. And they want you to believe. Due process, like it's a criminal case, due process. These aren't criminal cases. They're immigration cases. Due process has nothing to do with the kind of due process that exists in criminal cases. If you don't have a right to be here, you have a process. Not a due process as you have under the Bill of Rights. It's time to remove these people. And if some of them have been naturalized, it's time to denaturalize them. I don't care if we have to hire 1,000 more prosecutors or 100,000 more prosecutors. We got to do what we got to do and remove the enemy within. I'll be right back.
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0: 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When we talk about Israel, we're not just talking about a place. We're talking about a people connected to a promise made by God, one he has never broken, and one that continues even today. Because God's character doesn't change. What he begins, he sustains. What he promises, he fulfills. Right now in Israel, families run to shelters as sirens sound. 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
2: Got a lot to cover tonight. We have this wonderful guest in a few minutes at the bottom of the hour, but forever wars. Do you know why we're involved in forever wars? Anybody know why we're involved in forever wars? Because we seem to go to war from time to time without finishing them. In other words, without seeking victory. Victory. We hit the brakes. We stick our heels in the dirt. Victory. It's not the simplest thing. It can be done. It's not the prettiest thing. Victory against Iran means not just defeating their military. It means not just choking off their oil. It means destroying the regime. And the people who claim they don't like forever wars don't want us to destroy the regime. You hear them all the time. Destroy that damn regime. I'll be right back. In 2025, global gold demand blew past 5,000 tons and hit a record $555 billion in value. Many central banks are quietly diversifying away from the dollar, adding hundreds of tons to their reserves. Large institutions poured in the second biggest inflow on record, and barring coin demand, hit a 12-year high. Meanwhile, mine supply grew just 1%, new gold can't be printed, and a recent report said it plainly. Gold demand just broke a record, supply can't keep up. 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
2: We're here with Councilwoman Vicky Palladino, District 19, Northeast Queens. How are you?
3: Oh, good afternoon, Mike. How are you, I should ask?
2: I'm good. Now, good. How many council people are there, by the way?
3: There's 51 council members.
2: 51?
3: 51.
2: How many Republicans?
3: Five.
2: That sounds fair.
3: It's not. You want to know how many radicals there are in there?
2: I'm guessing about 45.
3: You're very close to that, but they call themselves the Progressive Caucus is made up of 24 out of the 51 council members are consider themselves DSA candidates.
2: Ah, really crazy. So almost half of the damn thing's filled with communists.
3: Yes.
2: Okay.
3: Yep, exactly.
2: I know what you make of what's going on in New York. It's horrendous, but what can be done about this? You got this crazy mayor. You tell me 24 members of a 51-body council is filled with these commies? I mean, what do you do?
3: Well, I think it's time for us to put our heads together and figure that out. But with the mayor as he is, listen, what happened here last night was just another piece to the puzzle of what Mondani has been putting together. I call him Zoran. I don't call him my mayor because he's not my mayor. I've been picking at his bones since he first started to run for this office and tried to enlighten the people about his background. He only became a citizen. He's only 34 years old. He only became a citizen about 7 or 8 years ago. His father teaches Marxism. He's a tenured professor at Columbia University. And his mother works for Disney. She produces and directs for Disney. And he's a multimillionaire, his parents, in their own right. And she said once in an interview back in 2016 or thereabouts that her son will never be an American, not ever. So,
2: She was right about that.
3: Yeah, she was absolutely right about that. So we have Zoran and those that he surrounds himself with. And, you know, this is his agenda. Everybody thinks, you know, like, make no mistake, you know, that this is exactly what Zoran was elected to facilitate. It had nothing to do with the free buses that he promised people or the public services or for the working class. He didn't do any of that. He lied about everything during his campaign. And, when he won this election, I have to tell you, that was a very dark day for me. I won mine by a landslide that very same day. And I could not celebrate. You know, I went out to all my supporters that were in my campaign office. I tried really hard to be upbeat. And so did they. But we had a big screen TV, and there he was. And, you know, his acceptance speech was absolutely deplorable. It was horrible. And you just got this stinking feeling in your chest. You knew what was going to come if you were educated on who this guy actually is and was and still is. You realize that you're facing doom. This city is facing doom because his way of approaching everything is run by government. And government this, and he wants your house. He wants government-run grocery stores. Everything is about the government. And in essence, what he's doing is he's killing small business. He's killing businesses of all kinds. You see the billionaires that are pulling out of here. Their multi-billion dollar companies are pulling out. He does these ridiculous videos. Then our cops are being browbeaten every single day. It's rough for Jess Tisch. I was so happy that she stayed on as commissioner. But it's got to be very hard for her working with a man like this. I have yet to have a conversation with Zoran. Who knows if I ever will. But I will tell you, his attack

0: on the Jews has been beyond anything you could ever in your wildest dreams, Mark. You've been around a long time, so have I. And I never thought I would live to see what I saw last night and what we saw last week. It's getting to be a weekly event where these people are organized. Make no mistake that this is not pop-ups. These are organized people who go out to facilitate exactly what they did last night in front of that synagogue. They laid the prayer mats. Then they proceeded to beat up. They got out of hand so fast. 500 cops had to be called in. 500 had to be called in. And they could not control the crowd. And part of the New York City Department, NYPD, is the SRG group, which stands for the Strategic Response Group, SRG. And they are specifically trained for any outburst such as this. And Eric Adams used them a lot during the protests at the universities 2 years back. But Zohran didn't call them out. They wants to do away with the SRG, which is just beyond stupid. Mm-hmm. And just wants to debilitate our cops. He thinks social workers and going out and trying to fix this problem. It's like the boy at the dam, you know, puts his finger in the dam, hoping to hold it back. No, it's word salad. These are all, I want the city council, actually. I want our New York City Council to call for a massive investigation into who organizes this and who funds these groups, okay? Because This is not something that just happens, okay? The fact is, if anybody lives in New York and is listening to this show, the fact is that our tax dollars are going to, you know, we're funding this. All this illegal activity is coming through New York's multi-billion dollar non-for-profit. We have an industrial complex here of non-for-profits. And many of the staffers and appointees of both the Mandani administration and the city council has close ties to these people. So this is something, you know, what do you do to prevent this? You find out exactly who's funding this. And this city is run so much by non-for-profits. And now he's talking about $127 billion budget, Mark, that the city council on June 30th is supposed to pass. Now, you saw Kathy Hochul. She's all jammed up upstate New York to try to get a budget together. She was supposed to have a budget ready, Mark, April 1st. Where are we? We're May what? What's today's date? May 15th, 16th? I don't even know. And it's the 12th, is it? I thought it was more.
1: Doesn't matter.
0: But anyway, it doesn't matter. Does it really, Mark? So what can we do? We got to cut the snake's head off. We got to elect Bruce Blakeman to governor. We need to change the head at the top. If we don't, because if she gets reelected for another 4 years, I'm not a person who walks with doom and gloom. I don't like it. It hurts me to do that. But reality is what reality is. And if she doesn't get voted out and we don't get a change at the head, the snake is just going to continue to live. It'll just grow another tail. So
1: let me ask you this. At some point, should the feds come in? I mean, you're dealing with federal offenses here, the way these synagogues are being treated, these Jewish communities are being treated, correct. People are being assaulted.
0: Yeah, they're being beaten up. It's bad. Yes, I do believe that the Fed should step in. Absolutely. If we, because this is going to be a very long, hot summer here in New York. Very long, very hot. And these people are out in full steam. Did you see the videos yesterday?
1: My God, I did.
0: Last night. It's absolutely, and no leadership, Mark. The governor didn't say a word to denounce it. The mayor didn't say a word to denounce it. Not a word, Mark. Nothing. The speaker of the city council, a Jewish woman, leader of our city council, she did not come out. She went for a photo op when they did a bunch of synagogues here in Queens, where I live, not far from my district. She came out to take a picture and to denounce it quietly. Big deal. Okay? It's her time to step up and denounce what the mayor isn't saying. Denounce this and say what the mayor isn't saying. And there's no leadership here. Zero.
1: No.
0: Why is that? What are they afraid of, Mark?
1: I think they believe in all this. I think, Vicky, they believe in all this. This is this Marxism, Islamism, and it's going to spread from Jews to Christians. You see what's happening in Africa and Syria and all over Europe. The Christians are under attack, too. This isn't going to stop unless it's stopped.
0: That's 100% right. And I've been on so many shows today.
1: But now you're on the best one.
0: Now I'm on the best one, Mark. You got it. One time,
1: you're damn right,
0: a long
1: kid.
0: Time ago. Yeah,
1: I remember.
0: Right. You remember you called me a great American.
1: I did.
0: I was at the kitchen table politicking back in those days, and I called out De Blasio. So I got started late in life, but this mouth hasn't stopped moving since I'm 13.
1: That a girl.
0: That's right. But this here, I don't know, Mark. The feds need to come in. You're right. These are federal offenses. They need to be delved into. We need a full-blown investigation into our non-for-profits. There again, DOJ could come in here and start to dig into it. Nepit Oz, is that his name? Oz? What's his first name?
1: Which one are we talking about?
0: Dr. Oz.
1: Oh, yeah, Dr. Oz. Yep.
0: Yeah. He needs to come in with a fine-tooth comb and go over some of our non-for-profits, especially those dealing with senior citizens and now the early childhood programs that are being put into effect. Where is this money coming from? He already found, not far from my district, the next district over, my neighboring district in Flushing, one healthcare facility, $120 million in fraud.
1: Crazy.
0: Okay.
1: Crazy.
0: So can you imagine if they actually came in here and did a sweep? They should set up an office here.
1: Mm-hmm.
0: And they should really, really do what needs to be done, because that's the only way we're going to get anything to happen here. But something's got to be done about this mayor and his lack of, Mark, these are his people.
1: Can I tell you, Vicky, what I think he's doing? I think he's trying to fundamentally alter the city, push out these billionaires and these businessmen, push out the Jews, push his Marxist Islamist agenda, make sure that they can never lose another election citywide. And that's all they care about, power. Power, power, power, power, power.
0: And when you hear them chant last night, Allah Akbar, okay, mm-hmm. and the I can't say that word. Mm-hmm. Okay, and you hear them praise all these people. It's disgusting. Mm-hmm. But you're right when you say they're coming after the Christians as well. Nobody should be sitting on their laurels now. Everybody should be up in arms that this is actually happening. Mm-hmm. And like you said, he wants to change New York, and it's working. It is. He's only in office. He's put his hand on the Koran.
1: Yeah, 15 minutes, for God's sakes.
0: Okay, and he's here 4 months, 5 months, mm-hmm. and look at what he's done in 5 months' time, and how he's plans to take apart our police. This is a big, huge, huge problem, but he doesn't condemn anything. These mm-hmm. are his people, these pro-Palestinians. These are his people, and I'll step out of the box and say that when he was elected to the assembly, and he was a do-nothing assemblyman, the first time I laid eyes on this guy was in January of 2025 when Tom Holman went up to Albany, okay, and he got inches into Tom Holman's face. And I said to myself, who is this person? Like, he had a cry. He was in. Oh, my God, it was awful. And Tom, of course, and his crew around him kept their cool. But this nasty little so-and-so was in his face. And my son says to me, I have a son who's 49. My son says to me, Ma, that guy wants to run for mayor. Mm-hmm. And why? Who the hell is he?
1: Well, so Vicky, don't get mad at me. You are fantastic. Thank goodness you're there. And a handful of you are there. Thank you for speaking out. We really appreciate it. The whole country's heard you now. It's very, very important. I think the feds need to get in there and fix this as fast as they can, or it's going to get completely out of control, and we'll never get it back in the box.
0: And we'll be lost. We'll be lost.
1: And we'll be 100%. Lost. Nikki Palladino, District 19, Northeast Queens. You're very well represented here, folks. God bless you, my friend. Take care of yourself, okay?
0: Thank you. You too, Mark. Thank you so much.
1: All right. You be well. Isn't she fantastic? We'll be right back.
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4: You know, folks, history is unfolding right before our eyes. President of the United States has delivered consequential on his promises over and over and over again. Consequential outcomes. And he's at it again. He's flying off to China. You know, that's an 18-hour flight, Mr. Producer, one way. Can you imagine? I don't care what jet you're flying on. That would drive me nuts. It just would. Nonetheless, our system is built on we the people. Like I discussed earlier in this hour, we the people, us, millions and millions of us, individual freedom, free will, individual sovereignty. And so it's up to us, millions of us, to make sure this country's protected, to make sure our president gets the backing that he needs. That's what these elections are about. Very, very important. 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Because the Association of Mature American Citizens, unlike other senior organizations, is built around our values that we hold dear, and they fight for them in Washington, D.C. 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Now, what do you get for all that? You get a ton. 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Folks, I want to strongly encourage you to jump in with both feet. Go to amac.us/Levin, amac.us/LEVIN. Join the Association of Mature American Citizens today. You're going to be glad you did. And by the way, in hour two, we're going to have Steve Hilton on the program. I want to help our folks as much as I can. We'll see what happens in the end. But that's not how I roll. That is, no predictions. And we were in supporting Steve Hilton early on. And just think about it. If we can make some advances, if we can win in a few places, particularly blue states, like in New York or California, governors, maybe some mayor's races and so forth and so on, that'll have a big, big effect. We got to fight at every level, folks. We got to push at every level. On all fronts, or we're going to lose our country. We've got to challenge them on litigation. Challenge the Islamists who are trying to build these segregated Islamist communities. That's not how we roll in this country. The Marxists who are trying to destroy private property rights and steal your hard-earned income. We got to challenge that. We've got to fight that. And this war on the Jews by the Democrat Party. That's right, I said it. The damn Democrat Party. This needs to be...
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8: 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Remember yesterday? Today is already different. 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
2: China buys Iranian oil, and the Trump administration has sought to use Beijing to put pressure on Iran, though the president said he won't ask China to intervene in negotiations. And Dr. Marty McCarry has resigned as the head of the FDA. 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
2: Some House Democrats say a Republican congresswoman should be censured for agreeing with a radio host's description of House Minority Leader Hakeem Jeffries.
5: During an interview with Virginia Republican Congresswoman Jen Kiggins, a radio host said House Minority Leader Hakeem Jeffries should keep his cotton-picking hands off Virginia. Kiggins said ditto. House Minority Whip Catherine Clark and California Governor Gavin Newsom said Kiggins should resign, that the language was blatantly racist. Kiggins said she does not condone the language, but that it was obvious she was merely agreeing with the idea that Jeffries should stay out of Virginia. Jeffries has been at the center of navigating redistricting wars on behalf of House Democrats. He said in response that Kiggins had her chance to disavow the vile, racist, dehumanizing comments, but doubled down, calling it a stunning failure of judgment and leadership. Jessica Rosenthal, Fox News.
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6: 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The company started piloting the service in a handful of U.S. cities in December and is expanding to new cities, including Austin, Texas, as well as Denver, Minneapolis, and Phoenix, and more parts of Seattle, Philadelphia, Dallas, and Atlanta. 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
2: Fox's Hillary Barsky. eBay is rejecting an unsolicited $56 billion takeover offer from GameStop, calling the proposal neither credible or attractive. eBay chairman Paul Pressler sent a letter to GameStop CEO Ryan Cohen. eBay's board says it had completed its review of the GameStop offer and believes eBay is a strong, resilient business. I'm Lisa Lucera. This is Fox News.
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8: Increasing clouds tonight with a low in the low 50s. Tomorrow, periods of rain and breezy with a high around 70. Tomorrow night, more showers with a low around 50. And Thursday, partly sunny with a high in the low 60s. Thursday night, mostly cloudy with a low in the upper 40s.
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10: 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CBS News did a whole months-long investigation into this and the scapegoating of big oil and the windfall profits and gouging and all of that. And CBS found that 55% of each gallon of gas includes California-specific costs.
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12: He's here. He's here. 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
2: 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Positive language, positive speech. It's negative. And I don't mean emotionally negative. I mean there is an intellectual exercise that is taking place, and you are the subject of it. I'm not saying these are intellectual giants. They're clearly not. But even some of them don't quite understand what they're doing, but they're doing it.
1: 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Breaking down language into the Levin breaking down of language, philosophical. That is, positive language, negative language. And negative language serves negative power. Now, you can use positive language to serve negative power, too, and I get into this in my book on power, but on the podcast, I just kind of lay out the basics. So people understand, so you and Mr. and Mrs. America can understand how your minds are being played with, your thought processes are being played with. And I developed this whole approach and an analysis that I discuss on the podcast tonight, actually this earlier today. And it's a brand new podcast, they're all brand new, on Liberty's Voice. I hope you'll check it out. Here's a little bit more. Cut two, go.
2: It's important to understand all the static that's being pushed out to you, what the motivations are, what the techniques are, because that is what's going on right now. These people are not your friends. They're not somebody you're going to learn something from. They are there in their own self-interest. They're not public interest spirited. They're not societal spirited. In fact, they tear down our society. They turn down our constitutional construct. They're tearing down the president right now. They're telling you some of them vote Democrat. They're moving to Democrat. Others are telling you that the Islamists, that's the future, not Christianity, not Judaism. They're telling you all kinds of crazy stuff.
1: And why are they doing that? Again, that is the subject of today's Liberty's Voice video podcast. I hope you'll take a listen. And I hope you'll take that link and you'll send it to family and friends and others. People you want to, you know, try and influence or you want to engage. I hope that's the benefit of this. It's really important, I think, substantive information about what's happening, what's swirling around you. The question you ask is, how did this guy change and that guy change? And the question I answer is, well, what are they doing? What's being done to you by the media, by academia, through repetition, through sloganeering, people trying to manipulate you, not persuade you, manipulate you, and on and on and on. And this is very core to everything, because that's how you try to control a population, to control people. And you are being targeted for this. You are being targeted by a number of entities. And so I thought I'd spend a day on the Liberty's Voice video podcast discussing it with you. I hope you'll take a listen. By the way, all you have to do is go to Mark Levin Show on Twitter or any of my social sites. Do we have it on the website, Mr. Producer? You can go to the website, the mothership, marklevinshow.com, and it's free. We tell you to subscribe to YouTube because that's what they require, but that doesn't cost anything. You just fill in a few lines and it's free. Or they talk about a Rumble following. Again, that doesn't cost anything. Zero. And I hope you'll take advantage of it. I really do. Like I say, I don't know how long I'm going to do it, but I'll do it as long as you're there. If you're not there, I'm out of it. But I'm doing everything I can to push this. Maybe I'm a loner in this, Mr. Producer, but I'm... this idea that we're going to have deal and another deal and another deal with Iran, I'm just not there, are you? I'm just not there, America. What's that? Yeah, eliminate the regime. But, I mean, I'm not sure how much longer this can go on this way. A lot of people are predicting some at least temporary military action. I figure that is the minimum we can do at this point. But I just feel it would have been over already. And the regime destroyed. And arm the Iranian people. You know, the talk is, well, we tried to arm the Kurds, but they did this, that, and the... Arm the Iranian people, the Persian people. And these Kurdish groups came out today and said, nobody armed us. We didn't get any arms. So there's some confusion there, I think, at a minimum. And so we didn't get any arms. We didn't sell any arms. We didn't take any arms. It never happened. That's what they're saying. I do know that Erdogan of Turkey, who is a vile nationalist, socialist, Islamist, genocidal maniac, he's been trying to destroy the Kurds. And I know that he's got some friends in the administration. I know that. I know that the envoy, this guy Barak, I think his first name is Thomas, but he's the envoy, he's the ambassador to Turkey, he's the envoy to Lebanon, he's the envoy to Syria, and he is a complete sleaze, as far as I'm concerned. Complete sleaze. I think Erdogan has him under his thumb. I really believe that. And if he's in the middle of this, that could be part of the reason. But one of the most effective things we can do without any ground troops whatsoever is to help train and arm the Iranians, who are more than obviously interested in taking out this regime. They did it and tried to do it with their bare hands. They tried to do it with their voices. They tried to do it with their marching, and they were slaughtered. Have you ever seen a braver people? Very brave people. And so to me, if you want to make sure Iran cannot have a nuclear weapon, I'm not talking about 15 and 20 years from now. 15 and 20 years from now, some of you have teenagers, they'll be, 35, 40 years old. Some of you have little ones, 3 or 4 years old, they'll be in their 20s. That's not good enough. You got to make sure they never, ever, ever have a nuclear weapon. Then I want to talk to these isolationists and the Democrat Party and the media, the woke right neo-fascists. If this is not a just military operation, then there's no such thing. To try and make sure a terrorist regime doesn't have nuclear weapons, doesn't that seem quite obvious to normal Americans? Doesn't it also seem quite obvious that whatever enriched uranium they have should be removed? Doesn't it also seem obvious that you have tens of millions of people there who are being brutalized? So, for moral reasons, for self-defense reasons, to promote peace in the region, reasons to ensure that your children, when they get older, are not subjected to this threat, and then we won't have a president or any political party that is willing or capable of taking it out? And what if they get a nuclear weapon? What then? I notice people in the administration are repeating what I said. If they had a nuclear warhead, we wouldn't be able to do anything. About anything. So if this isn't a just military operation, there's no such thing as a just military operation. It's none of our business. It's all of our business. They keep targeting us with their propaganda, with their terrorism. For 47 years. They've killed Americans. They've maimed Americans. They've committed terrorist acts against Americans. Our Marine barracks. Our facility in Saudi Arabia. Our two embassies in Africa. Try to assassinate a president. What exactly does it take? What does it take? If this isn't a legitimate, righteous action against a vile terrorist enemy. If this isn't a righteous, noble military action, there is no such thing. There is no such thing. I'll be right back.
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0: Great to have our friend Steve Hilton back, running for governor of New York as a Republican. Steve Hilton, welcome back. My question to you is this. The sheriff who's running, why doesn't he throw his weight behind you and get out?
4: Yeah, it's an interesting question, Mark. I don't know. He's pretty far behind now. There is a risk that we have a kind of New York-style situation with a spoiler because of the ridiculous top two system we have in California. Right now, I'm leading in all the polls by, you know, a little bit, but not a huge amount. There's a kind of top three emerging. Myself, Javier Becerra, Biden's useless HHS secretary, and then the billionaire climate fanatic, Tom Steyer. We're kind of bunched at the top. And if we're not careful, there really is a possibility. I don't think it's likely, but there's a possibility. You have two Democrats in the top two. Then it's over for California. It's a disaster. And it's not just a disaster for the governor's race, obviously, in the leadership of the state. It's for every Republican running. Every candidate for the state legislature, congressional candidates for the voter ID ballot initiative, which is incredibly important. And so I agree with you, but, you know, in the end, people have to make their own decisions.
0: But there's no indication of that, is there?
4: Not so far. Look, we see each other from time to time at these debates and forums. We have a perfectly cordial relationship. You know, there's still time. I think that would be the right thing to do for sure.
0: Yeah, because you can even give him a decent position in state law enforcement and so forth. He wasn't,
4: yes, very much.
0: Wasn't a bad sheriff.
4: I'd be very happy to.
0: Yeah,
4: I'd be very happy to do that. We need good leadership. And, of course, one of the big areas we need to sort out in California is the pathetic soft attitude to crime.
0: Mm-hmm. All right, so how's the race shaping up? This billionaire Steyer is an absolute nut job. He's trying to buy his way in pretty aggressively, isn't he?
4: He is, but it's one. I don't know what the exact economic theory would be, but we seem to have reached a point where the more he spends, the worse he does. He's actually spent, wait for it, $160 million.
0: Shocking.
4: In the last few months. It's insane. But he's actually, his numbers are, if anything, going down, not up, or at least he's definitely plateaued, it seems. And you've got Javier Becerra. Becerra has so much baggage. It's incredible. He's mired in a corruption scandal. There's a very real possibility he could be indicted on that scandal. It seems to me that that's a distinct possibility. And so you've got this real mess of candidates on the Democrat side.
0: You really do. I mean, even for a Democrat, you've got a mess. And Swalwell's out. He was a mess. I mean, they don't have any good candidates running. The problem is they have those big numbers. What is the breakdown of the parties and the independents in California?
4: So when it comes to registration, it's mid-40s for Democrats, like let's say 44, 45%. This is party registration. Republicans about 25%, independents about 20%, something like that. When it comes to voting, however, it's been very stable for the last 20 years or so that Republicans have not won. It's been around a 60-40 split, Democrat-Republican, pretty much, in statewide races. So that's tough. But on the other hand, we've had 16 years of one-party rule. People are sick of it. There's the number I always look at is that right track, wrong track number? Is the state going in the right direction, wrong direction? The last governor's race, 2022, that number for wrong track was mid to high 40s. Today it's mid to high 50s. There's a majority of Californians know that we need change. And so this election really is all to play for. And I think that we can get people out. Again, I'm running on a very simple platform, very much like the president's, focused on working class people, small business, cut your taxes, no tax on tips, first 100 grand tax-free, a home you can afford to buy, $3 gas. These are practical things that actually everyone can get behind.
0: Let me ask you a question. It's not about me per se, but when you come on a show like this or on TV and so forth, does it help? Does it have some impact?
4: Very much. Very much. We've got to be, you know, it's a very big state, and you've got to get the message out. I think it's one of the reasons I think I've done well is nothing more than hard work. You've got to travel the state. It's a big, big state. I've been on the road now for a year, and it's we're doing town halls. Even there, you can see the impact of getting the message out. You know, at the beginning of the year, we would do events, and there'd be, I don't know, 70. First event I remember was in Pasadena. Probably about 75 people came. Now the numbers are 600, 700 at each town hall. It's really growing. And I think it's all about getting the message out because people are busy. It's a fragmented media market, and it's a very big state. And we don't have a ton of money like the unions have, and then we don't have the Democrat machine. And so it's absolutely about getting out there and making and reminding people that we're there, and you can, we can do this. It's good. I think a lot of it in California, Mark, is about a sense of belief that it's possible. Republicans in California have almost given up hope, and there's this feeling that, well, your only choice is to put up with the insanity or just leave the state. And I think part of what I'm trying to do is just with the energy that I'm showing, just give people a sense of belief that actually there are enough of us sane people to turn the state around. And I genuinely believe that, but we've all got to show up. I mean, right now the ballot's out. Everyone listening in California, you got to vote. Don't think it's not worth voting. It is voting. There are more of us than they think, but you got to send your ballot in, vote as quickly as possible, and then we can cross you off the list. We don't have to bother you. It's very important to actually show up and vote.
0: So the people are voting right now?
4: They are. The ballots are out. There's a month of early voting in California. So ballots went out, you know, a few days ago. And we've got the, so absolutely, the votes are there. You've got to do it right now. Don't leave it to the last minute. That often happens. And then they don't remember, and it's just, you know, run out of time. So we might as well use this system. I don't like this system. I don't understand why we can't have election rules like we used to, voting in person, show ID, all of that stuff. But we got to make the rules work in our favor, and so let's use early voting and let's get it done.
0: Very, very important. So people get these ballots automatically, as I understand, and they should be looking for them now, and they should turn around and vote as quickly as possible. That's your point. And
4: exactly.
0: I think it's very, very important.
4: Yeah, it's very important. And one other thing, Mark, if you can believe it, there are 62 candidates for governor, 62. And they randomize the order that you're on the ballot.
0: Let me guess, you're number 57 or something.
4: Well, some people have said, oh, you're not on the ballot, Steve. That's because I was on the second page. It depends where you live. They randomize it. Of course, it's California. 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So don't give up. Sir, you've got to hunt for Hilton. 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
0: Yeah, it's not hard. All right, Steve, we're all for you, man. We're going to keep bringing you back because I think you have a real shot at this. And people want to help you, Steve Hilton. 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
0: Okay. Lindsey Graham at a budget hearing today is talking to General Kane and Secretary of War Hegseth. Pakistan is a mediator for us, and yet reports are that Pakistan is protecting some of the Iranian fleet, that Iran has parked some of their air force on Pakistani bases. And, of course, the government there is very radical. And so they talk out of both sides of their mouth. And Graham, he's having none of it. Say what you will about Graham, but he is very consistent when it comes to the security of our country. And this is the way it went. Cut seven, go.
21: Are you aware of reports that Pakistan are allowing their bases to be used to park Iranian aircraft, General Kane?
22: Sir, I've seen one report on that.
21: Well, is it accurate?
22: Sir, I think based on the variety of classification...
0: The answer is he knows, and he doesn't want to say. Go ahead.
21: Is accurate. That is sort of inconsistent with it being a peace mediator.
22: Sir, I wouldn't want to comment on that based on the ongoing negotiations and Pakistan's
21: Secretary,
22: role.
21: Secretary Hegseth, if the mediator is allowing reconnaissance aircraft Iran to be parked in Pakistani air bases, do you think that's consistent with being a fair mediator?
23: I wouldn't want to get in the middle of these negotiations.
21: Yeah.
23: I want
21: well, I do. I want to
23: people.
21: Get in the middle of these negotiations. I don't trust Pakistan as far as I can throw them. If they actually do have Iranian aircraft parked in Pakistan bases to protect Iranian military assets, that tells me we should be looking maybe for somebody else to mediate. No wonder this damn thing is going nowhere. So,
0: 100%,
21: you know,
0: 100% correct about this. They're not a mediator. They're not a fair mediator. I don't know why the hell we're using them, quite frankly. Go ahead.
21: You've done. I'm very supportive of it. But when it comes to Pakistan and China, enough already.
0: Mm-hmm. Exactly. Well, look at this. My wife has visited me right here. How are you, honey? Now come down to the microphone. Say hi to everybody.
24: Hello, America. How are you on this, Tuesday?
0: Tuesday
24: evening.
0: May 12th.
24: May 12th.
0: 2026. What did Walter Cronkite used to say? And that's the way it is.
24: And that's the way it is.
0: Did you have a nice Mother's Day?
24: I had a stupendous Mother's Day.
0: Really?
24: Yes. And you know how I kicked it off on Saturday? I went for a 10-mile run.
0: She runs. It's crazy. She used to run 20. Now she runs 10, but she runs it like every 2 or 3 days. It's incredible. She runs more than I drive. But it really does get you in a good mood, doesn't it?
24: There is such a thing as runner's high. Absolutely. Yeah. Mm-hmm.
0: Is it like chocolate high when I eat chocolate? Something like that?
24: Is that when you sneak the chocolate or when I know about you having the chocolate?
0: Well, either way.
24: Well, I think there's probably more of a high for you when you sneak it, because there is a little bit of an element of,
0: How about Diet Coke high?
24: Yeah, well, that's open and notorious for you.
0: But you really hate that, I know.
24: I do, because you know what happens if you take a carburetor and you immerse it in Coke or Diet Coke? I'm going to answer my own question. It starts deteriorating.
0: You know what the president says about that?
24: I love the president.
0: He says the Diet Coke kills things
24: right.
0: Like cancer and bacteria and stuff like that.
24: Yeah, well, there's not a heck of a lot of science to back that up.
0: Isn't it strange you and I eat similar things? Well-done steak with ketchup, McDonald's, I do that a lot less than I used to, but we just like that kind of stuff.
24: You do like that kind of stuff.
0: Yeah. All right. Well, give me a kiss.
24: This is a very, very healthy meal.
0: Tonight? Yes. Tuna sandwich. Yep.
24: Good night, America.
0: She's the best. She's great. All right. Ronnie, you go follow Mommy. Toby, follow Mommy. There we go. There they go. As I was saying, yeah, Pakistan. Pakistan, as Obama used to say. I don't trust them either. I mean, there are. I mean, they're either planes on their runways or not. I read that in one story. And did you ask your subordinates to check it out? Of course they know. Hey, Patty Murray, Democrat of Washington State. A constant effort by the Democrats in our country to try and force us to lose this war. I want you to keep that in mind. Cut nine, go.
1: I know you do not care what I have to say. So let me quote you someone you might actually listen to, President Eisenhower. He said, every gun that is made, every warship launched, every rocket fired signifies, in the final sense, a theft from those who hunger and are not fed, those who are cold and not clothed.
0: Well, let me ask you something, Patty, if I may call you Patty. He led our armed forces. He led the Allies to victory. Now, he may have said that after the war, but he certainly wouldn't have said during the war, please stop producing weapons, armaments, ammunition. Please stop, because somebody will go hungry. Did anybody remember him saying that during the course of the war? No. What he was talking about then was the so-called military-industrial complex. We don't have a military-industrial complex today. We spend a smaller percentage of our GDP on the military than we did under Ronald Reagan. Do you understand what I'm saying? And Reagan, it was about 5.5% to rebuild the military after Carter. And he used that to destroy the Soviet Union. A lot more people are eating today as a result of us destroying the Soviet Union. Now, it's funny how she's worried about feeding people. Does she ever say a damn thing about the Iranian people and what's happening to them? Ever? Ever? And were we talking about nuclear missiles for a suicidal terrorist regime? I wonder what Eisenhower would be saying today. I know what he'd be saying. Take them out. Eliminate them. That's what he'd be saying. But what do I know? It's Patty Murray. Patty Cakes Murray. Yes. She goes on about it, but that's right. Let's leave the field to the Iranians, to the North Koreans, to the Russians, and the Communist Chinese. And they're all well-meaning, America. They're all well-meaning, and that's right. We're the problem, not them. We're the problem. Pete Hegseth at the budget hearing today. Chairman Rogers and Pete Hegseth. Cut 10, go.
2: The war also confirmed a harder lesson. Even with overwhelming firepower, the side that runs out of munitions or air defenses first loses. Are we, Mr. Secretary?
0: Actually, I think this is in the House, Harold Rogers, because he's been around forever, as you can hear. Go ahead.
2: Point?
3: Absolutely. We are winning, have won every component of what we fought in this conflict. Iran knows that based on the incredible degradation of their capabilities, and which is why we saw them wanting to come to the table. How this gets resolved will be on our terms, on President Trump's terms, and we have all the munitions and capabilities necessary to enable that.
0: Cut 11, go.
3: Well, sir, we're not the negotiating team, but I can tell you we have world-class negotiators. The core of it is the nuclear weapons issue. Those other factors are always a factor. Understanding that Iran has effectively tried to use the North Korea strategy with such overwhelming capabilities conventionally that no one would dare prevent them from pursuing a nuclear weapon.
0: Now, let's stop there. Who was the first to make that comparison, Mr. Producer? I wonder. Anyway, go ahead.
3: The courage to make that historic decision. And hopefully we can get that across the finish line with negotiations, which are ongoing right now.
0: First of all, I'm a huge fan of Pete Hegseth. Even before he was Secretary of War, he's doing a fantastic job. He's doing what the Commander-in-Chief wants him to do. I'm not into all this negotiation. That's just me. Just me, myself, and I, the three of us. That's it. That's it. Just me. Cut 12, go.
3: We're submitting a $1.5 trillion budget that'll remake the department and ensure that every warfighter in the future has exactly what they need and we're never in a fair fight. And I take issue with the characterization that munitions are depleted in a public forum. That's not true. And ultimately, we have all the munitions needed to execute what we need to execute, and we're going to ensure
0: that. Let's stop there. You got this guy, Pete Aguilar, who is a joke, a representative. He's a big demi. I think he's the number three Democrat in the House. Let's say our munitions are being depleted. Why would you say that in a public forum, Mr. Producer? Exactly. They want us to lose. They're giving information, if it's true, and apparently it's not, but they're trying to give information to the enemy to hold on. To hold on. This is the number three Democrat in the House of Representatives. Do they hate us this much? They clearly do. Do they want power so much? They come from these hardcore Democrat districts. They can say or do anything, they're going to get elected. That's how sick this is. This guy, even if we're not low on munitions, he's now given the suggestion to the Iranian regimes that we may be, same with the communist Chinese and the rest of them. What kind of a jackass does that? Go ahead.
3: Going into the future.
4: I think you've heard differences from both sides of the aisle on that point. Yield back, Mr. Chairman.
0: I think we've heard differences from both sides of the aisle on that point. Well, it's more than both sides of the aisle now, you jackass. It's the enemy, too. Unbelievable. We talk a lot in the country about defending life. We debate it. We argue it. We vote on it. But the real question is this. What are we actually doing about it? Well, you know, there's a place. It's called Sanctuary of Hope. It's not about slogans. It's about action. This is a refuge for young, often terrified, unwed mothers, teen girls who feel like they have nowhere to go, nowhere to turn to. And instead of being pushed toward an abortion mill, Hagee Ministries gives something else, hope, support, and a future. Hagee Ministries Sanctuary of Hope helps to save two lives, the child and the mother. And these are wonderful people. We know John Hagee. We know his family. 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Their families are dear friend, as close as you can get. And we've been to his fantastic church in San Antonio. We've seen this with our own two eyes, ladies and gentlemen. 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
4: 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Now, you really get hit in a few months, but you're still getting hit. And you want to get in front of this, I think. I do. It's annoying. It's confusing. 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Plus, they claim different things. 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What we need going through this process is real honest help from someone who's knowledgeable, professional. 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They simplify the process. They want to make this stage of your life less stressful, starting with a Medicare plan that actually fits your needs. 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Because you've paid into Medicare forever. And you don't want to wait until the fall to educate yourself. That's when it gets too loud, too busy, too noisy. Dial #250 right now and say the keyword Medicare help. And you'll be talking with somebody who's knowledgeable, who's going to listen to you, and they'll go through what the best options might be for you. They're going to look nationwide. And it could be you're using the best option, but it could be you're not. Get a second opinion, and that's what they offer you. 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If you can hear what I'm saying, I would jump in now. 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Say the keyword Medicare help. Again, that's #250. Say the keyword Medicare help. Could be the best decision you make. It really could. Could save you a lot of money and get you better coverage. One more time. That's #250. 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I would do it immediately. There's no reason to wait for this. Get in front of it. Find out what the best is out there. Pete Hegseth, again, at the budget hearing today, cut 13, go.
5: President Trump's War Department has begun to turn the lights back on in manufacturing towns across this country to forge a lethal arsenal of freedom. Where our critical supply chains are threatened, the Department of War has acted decisively to inject capital, stimulate production, and prevent adversarial exploitation. We are firing up the American economic engine at every level of the defense industrial base. Every policy we pursue, every budgetary item we request serves to ensure that this department remains laser focused on increasing lethality and survivability of our fighting force from the front lines to the factory floors. This is admittedly a historic budget. It is a fiscally responsible budget, and it is a warfighting budget.
4: Mm-hmm. This should actually make you feel good, what they're trying to do. And this is after years and years of neglect. Every time the Democrats come in, they look for more and more money. If they're not printing it, if they're not taxing you, if they're not borrowing, they're stealing out of the Defense Department. And that's the constant problem, because they don't get a lot of votes when it comes to the Defense Department. They get a lot of vote when it comes to redistributing wealth and massively increasing the welfare state. So that's their focus, because that's all they care about. But this should make you feel good. This is a patriotic budget. That's a patriotic man, Pete Hegseth said, as is the president. I say go for it, and then you'll be spending at a level close to the Reagan level, because over the years, we've allowed it to decline way too much. The Power Hour is next, Hour 3. I'll be right back.
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17: A redistricting effort fails. I'm Lee Silicera, Fox News. It happened in South Carolina, where the state Senate rejected the move.
18: South Carolina state senators fell short of the two-thirds vote required to extend their legislative session beyond Thursday so they could consider redistricting. But five Republicans joined Democrats to vote no, including Senator Chip Campson, who said this of the founding fathers.
19: The number one principle that they adhered to was to defuse political power, not concentrate it.
18: Senator Shane Massey said the state is already heavily gerrymandered.
20: Trying to go to 7-0, I think, is extremely risky from a political standpoint.
18: President Trump told state lawmakers on Truth Social Monday to be bold and courageous, that he was watching their vote.
17: Fox's Jessica Rosenthal. This is Missouri State Supreme Court rules. Changes made to the state's congressional district map ahead of the November midterms are allowed. The state's eight House seats are filled by six Republicans and two Democrats. The new map could give Republicans a 7-1 advantage. President Trump on his way to China for a meeting with President Xi Jinping, where he's expected to talk about Iran. Though he said he doesn't need Xi to intervene on behalf of the U.S.
21: The president also says he'll discuss Taiwan with Xi, the largest chip